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5: I'm Ed Mankin. We start with the NFL, where 49ers owner Jed York has been suspended by the league for violating the NFL's personal conduct policy. York was arrested in Ohio in August on suspicion of engaging in prostitution and pleaded no contest to a pair of misdemeanor charges. To injury news, with the Rams' Aaron Donald is out for his team's game against the Eagles on Sunday because of a sore back. New wide receiver Puka Nacua will play after missing two games with groin injuries. Or as Donald Rams coach Sean McVay talked about the decision to keep him sidelined for the Sunday game.
6: Just got some soreness there, you know, just working through it. And, you know, kind of like what I've always talked to you guys about. I think our job as coaches is put our players in positions to have successful outcomes. He's as tough as it gets.
5: Meanwhile, the Eagles are also dealing with injuries. Wideout Devontae Smith and linebacker Zach Bond are both out for Sunday's game. Seahawks running back Jadarian Price has been ruled out for his team's game against the Chargers. The Patriots will be without cornerback Christian Gonzalez and defensive tackle Christian Barmore. They are set to play the Bills on Sunday in a game that can be heard here on ESPN Radio. Vikings receiver Justin Jefferson is out for Sunday's game against the Dolphins. He is dealing with an ankle injury. College football now on ESPN. A pair of unranked but unbeaten teams doing battle. Second quarter, Virginia Tech leading Pitt 14-7. The baseball playoffs resume tomorrow, as first reported by The Athletic and confirmed to ESPN. Tarik Skubal with the game one starter for the Dodgers as they face the Braves. All playoff baseball games can be heard right here on ESPN Radio. WNBA playoffs tonight, Wings and Valkyrie on ESPN2 at 9 Eastern. The winner advances.
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4: You just heard it there on the SportsCenter update. It is week 5 of the college football season. It is already in full swing. 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Amber Wilson, Jonathan Zaslow,
5: hey,
4: hanging out with you. Hey, Zaslow, at Zaslow Show is how you find him. At Amber W Sports is how you find me. You heard it there. Virginia Tech up 14-7 right now on Pitt. Liberty is up 13-0 on Delaware. Penn State Northwestern will be getting it going here pretty soon. It is college football, Jonathan Zaslow. We are over a month in. It is full swing. I don't know if you've caught any of that Virginia Tech game tonight.
5: Yeah,
4: it was their first Enter Sandman of the season.
5: Oh, yes, yes, yes.
4: Unbelievable, that entrance. I mean, there's nothing in college football. I guess the only thing that rivals it is Clemson's run down the hill in terms of
5: I'm very scared. You know, the Clemson running down the hill makes me nervous. You can't tell me as he's getting older one of these days. You know, Dabo, who's sprinting full speed. He's not going to fall one time? It's kind of steep, that hill. He's going to fall one time, and it's going to ruin the atmosphere. Like, everybody's excited before the game starts. Dabo's going to do somersaults. It's going to take a little bit of the air out of the building.
4: Yeah, he does need to slow down a little bit. I think at this point, slowing down has not been part of his routine so far.
5: It's interesting,
4: far.
5: By
4: he's
5: the
4: only
5: way.
4: 56, Dabo, so.
5: Okay, but, you know, it's...
4: That's brittle yet.
5: It's more than 10 years older than me. I'm telling you, if I tried running down that hill, it's totals and highlights. I'm finished.
4: I believe that, actually. Somehow.
5: I will say, though, it's funny because you mentioned how this is the, you know, Virginia Tech, they're doing Enter Sandman. And last night, actually, Metallica opened their residency at the Sphere in Las Vegas. Did you see any clips of that? Historic residency that Metallica's playing.
4: Yeah, it looked really, really cool. I saw some clips. Metallica, they still rock, John.

0: www.amandaklutz.org.
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8: This message presented by the Michigan High School Athletic Association and the Michigan Interscholastic Athletic Administrators Association.
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0: for a guy who doesn't want any distractions and hates the media. He loves distractions and he loves the media. And he didn't do any of that last year. And it really feels like this guy loved Mike Tomlin and the other coaches at this point in his career, he has very little respect for.
1: That's not bad analysis there, because you're right. It was very quiet with Mike Tomlin at the helm. But this was supposed to be Aaron Rodgers' coach. I mean, Aaron Rodgers was reportedly retiring and only decided to continue to play football because of Mike McCarthy. And now they're having this heated exchange, and maybe it doesn't mean anything. And people in football circles will tell you it doesn't mean anything, and we all get heated, but we know the history there. So we can't look away from it the same way that we would if this was player X and coach X. This isn't that. This is two people who have a very complicated history that we know did not like each other.
0: And Rodgers knows he's going to get caught on camera saying what he's saying. It also got caught on audio, but the point is he doesn't care.
1: He doesn't care.
0: He doesn't care.
1: He doesn't care. And also, he had that thing about one of his teammates. I mean, listen, Aaron Rodgers.
0: Oh, it was with Pittman last week.
1: Yes, with Pittman last week. Aaron Rodgers being a jerk, I'm not sure that's breaking news. And it seems like maybe he's still that.
0: Yeah, this is not a very good team. And Rodgers' performance has been fine. But like you said, he spent a lot of the game on his back. And he won't last the season if that continues. But my biggest takeaway is, this is a quarterback who does not have a ton of respect for his head coach.
1: I get why he's frustrated, but you're absolutely right. He knew the cameras were there. He knew that was going to get picked up the way that it did. Coming up next here, can Dabo Swinney and Clemson pull off the upset against Miami? We'll talk about it right here on ESPN Radio.
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6: 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Of the 32 players drafted, 22 also participated in high school track and field. 19 also played basketball. Some also played baseball and lacrosse. 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
8: I'm Ed Benkin. We start with NFL news. 49ers owner Jed York has been suspended for 6 games for violating the NFL's personal conduct policy, stemming from an arrest in Ohio last August on suspicion of engaging in prostitution. He pleaded no contest to a pair of misdemeanor charges. Injury news around the league. The Rams' Aaron Donald will not play against the Eagles on Sunday, but Puka Nacua will be back for Los Angeles. The Eagles will be missing wideout Devontae Smith and linebacker Zach Bond. Seahawks running back Ta'Darian Price has been ruled out for his team's game against the Chargers on Sunday. The Patriots will be missing two key defenders when they face the Bills in Western New York. Quarterback Christian Gonzalez and defensive tackle Christian Barmore are both out with shoulder injuries. You can hear that game on ESPN Radio. Meanwhile, as Jameis Winston and the Giants get ready for the Cardinals, Coach John Harbaugh talked about the progress of J.J. McCarthy.
9: Pete with practice, the things we asked him to do. We had the different things for him here and there. A lot of it's just learning the offense. Thought he did a good job with that. You know, 24-7 almost, really, trying to be immersed in the offense. He wants to learn. He wants to know it all. And that's what we've been working on. So it's just kind of what you'd expect, I'd say.
8: The Giants will look to go 3-1 on the season. College football is on ESPN. A pair of unbeaten teams going at it. 4-0 Pitt and 4-0 Virginia Tech. Late second quarter, it's Virginia Tech up 17-14. Tomorrow, the divisional series begins with all four series starting in the baseball playoffs. All the games can be heard on ESPN Radio. It's first reported by The Athletic and confirmed to ESPN. Tarik Skubal will be the Dodgers starter when L.A. opens its series against the Braves tomorrow.
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1: Just about everybody considers Miami one of the best college football teams in the country. The Clemson Tigers are probably not considered that by anybody. However, they have a big matchup tomorrow night. It's still an ACC matchup. It's still a very tough place to play there in Clemson. Miami is at Clemson tomorrow at 7:30 p.m. Eastern. 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Let's bring in Manny Navarro, college football writer for The Athletic. And Manny, thanks so much for hopping on with us. You know, Clemson has looked different since they got walloped and embarrassed by LSU to start the season, largely because of the rushing attack. Of course, Miami has been unbelievably stout in terms of their rush defense, and that has surprised me. Maybe I'm wrong for this. Let me know. But I thought they were going to be significantly worse on that front this season because the talent that they had last season, and you just can't match it, and yet it feels like they haven't missed a beat.
10: Yeah, I think it's a testament to Corey Heatherman and what a tremendous defensive coordinator he really is. He's able to identify guys and put them into roles where they can do a great job. You're right. I mean, when Reuben Bain and Akeem Mesidor left for the NFL,

0: 7:30 p.m. Late to me and you. We'll be asleep after this one, but you will certainly be tuned in to this one. It feels tired. Like a big matchup, even though Clemson sucks.
1: I don't know if I want to say Clemson sucks. We'll find out tomorrow. Like Clemson didn't look like they belonged on the field against LSU. That's 4 weeks ago. If it happens again tomorrow against Miami and at home against Miami, then yeah, I think we can go the Clemson sucks route. Like, you remember Dabo after the first game against LSU, he was like, listen, you know, we got 14 games here. You know, maybe this will be the only one that we lose. Okay, fine. But if they look like they don't belong on the field tomorrow night in Death Valley, then I think we could have a very real conversation about Clemson and how far they have fallen. I think Miami is going to really put it on them tomorrow night. Like, I think we're going to have that conversation, but I'm willing to give a little bit of the benefit of the doubt to the Tigers in this spot. I think Miami knows what a big position this is because they hear all of the, hey, the ACC schedule is weak. They haven't played anybody yet. All right, well, whatever you think of Clemson, this is on the road in conference against a national champion coach at Death Valley, one of the toughest places to play. So I think the Canes understand the stakes going into tomorrow night.
0: Yeah, and to your point, Clemson has looked like a different team since that LSU game. Now, obviously, you have to talk about the competition, but they did play some decent teams. I mean, they played Cal, right? They run all over Cal, 48 carries, 257 yards with that rushing attack. And then the defense started to step up as well, both against North Carolina and against Cal. They had multiple takeaways. They really shut down both of their passing games. So you do see a different Clemson. You have seen growth from Clemson here. Over these last few weeks, what does it actually mean? UNC and Cal certainly aren't Miami. Georgia Southern certainly is not Miami. Yeah. So tomorrow is a real barometer for Clemson, and I think has a lot to do with the future of that program, maybe the future of Dabo Swinney in that program. And I'm not saying they have to beat Miami, but like you said, you have to look like you belong on the field because you didn't game one against LSU.
1: Yeah, what was it, 51-10 the game against LSU the opening week? Like, If they have that type of performance again tomorrow and it's at home, the conversation surrounding Dabo Swinney starts to get pretty loud.
0: Yeah, it's already been loud, but yes, you're right. Then it gets even louder if that happens. So that game is at 7:30 p.m. Eastern tomorrow night. Coming up next here, who's on Heisman watch heading into this weekend? This is College Football Campus Tour Friday night right here on ESPN Radio. 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
2: 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It's an SEC showdown in Knoxville. Tennessee came up short against top-ranked Texas in its conference opener. Now, the Vols look to bounce back as the 3-1 Auburn Tigers come to town. Coverage begins tomorrow at 3 Eastern with kickoff at 3:30 Eastern on ESPN Radio.
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6: Great call, Rev!
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1: We've got a lot of college football action headed our way this weekend in week five of the college football season. Amber Wilson, Jonathan Zaslow. You can find him at Zaslow Show. You can find me at Amber W Sports. It's not just college football around here, though. It's also Major League Baseball because the MLB postseason is right here on ESPN Radio. 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You can also listen to it on the ESPN app. It is presented to you by Gusto. But right now, let's stick with the college football conversation, Zaslow, because we do the Heisman watch each and every week. It's never too early to talk about the individual awards. And when we're talking about these awards, the names really haven't changed a ton since the beginning of the season. What has changed is that there have been some guys that have come onto the radar that were so far off the radar that nobody could have predicted them. So let's start with some more of the usual suspects. You and I both had Malachi Toney, I think, on our radar coming into this season. Malachi Toney right now, the Miami wideout, he's still very much on the radar, leading the ACC in catches, in yards, and in touchdowns right now.
2: Yeah, it's an award that very rarely goes to a wide receiver. You have to have incredible play from said wide receiver, and it has to be a down year for quarterbacks. I don't think that's necessarily the case this year, and it's unfortunate because it also happens to be a year that you have two wide receivers who are worthy of being in this conversation, that being Malachi Toney and Jeremiah Smith. So, and Jeremiah Smith, of course, looking like he could be a top two pick in the NFL draft, while Malachi Toney has at least one more year that he's going to be in school. But, yeah, all of these games, you know, Malachi Toney is in a spot where he's got to put up big numbers to keep pace with Jeremiah Smith.
1: Yeah, well, and Malachi Toney has been doing that since the beginning of the season. Jeremiah Smith, again, one of those names that we knew would be in this conversation coming into the season. He's certainly been in the conversation, but he really went off last week. Mm-hmm. Last week was unbelievable for Jeremiah Smith. He let us know his presence with 12 receptions, 217 yards, 4 touchdowns. He has been incredible. He leads all FBS players right now in receiving yards and receiving touchdowns. It's hard to argue against him not being very much a New York invite right now to be included in that Heisman ceremony, despite whatever position he plays. If we want to stick outside of that quarterback position, because this is a good year for it, where I feel like there are a lot of really good names, and yes, there's some excellent quarterbacks as well. And like you said, it's really hard for a non-quarterback to win this award, but you got a couple unbelievable otherworldly receivers. You got some running backs in that conversation as well. Jaden Baugh, it's a homer pick for me, but I do think the Florida running back is now in everyone's Heisman conversation.
2: Yeah, I guess, did we not expect him to be as good as he's been so far at the start of this season? Like, I guess John Summerall getting there, the offense has really spiked as a result, but this is someone

0: www.thebridgeofhope.org.
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9: I'm Ed Duncan. There is injury news in the NFL. The Rams will be without Aaron Donald for their game against the Eagles on Sunday because of a sore back. Receiver Puka Nacua will play after missing two games with hip and groin injuries. Meanwhile, Seahawks running back Jadarian Price is out for Sunday's game against the Chargers. The Patriots will be without cornerback Christian Gonzalez and defensive tackle Christian Barmore. Both are dealing with shoulder injuries. Vikings receiver Justin Jefferson is out for Sunday's game against Miami due to an ankle injury. And the Ravens will not have outside linebacker Trey Hendrickson for their game against the Titans. He had surgery on his broken finger. Meanwhile, the Bears have yet to name a starting quarterback for their game against the Jets on Sunday. New York coach Aaron Glenn talked about adjusting during practice.
10: There's a good amount of studying that goes in. And as much as you can try to put guys in a box, you try to. Obviously, man, with Caleb, the thing that you have to be ready for is just the off-scripted.
9: The Bears are coming off a win with Case Keenum at quarterback. To college football, two unbeaten teams doing battle on ESPN there at the half. Virginia Tech and Pitt both looking to go 5-0, and it is Virginia Tech on top by a count of 24-21 as they reach the half. Meanwhile, Alabama's ruled out starting right tackle Javon James for Saturday's game against Mississippi State. He'd be questionable due to a lower body injury. WNBA playoffs, the Wings and Valkyrie are about to get underway in a win-or-go-home game three. That game can be seen on ESPN2. Baseball playoffs continue tomorrow with four games in the division series on ESPN Radio.
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4: 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Amber Wilson, Jonathan Zaslow, find him at Zaslow Show. Find me at Amber W Sports. So a little behind the curtain here. Zaz and I unveil the rankings for the committee every week. We are the committee, Zaslow. We're the only committee. All right, that other committee can't get its act together. They don't meet until later in the season.
5: I am never influenced by the AP. I don't care about the selection committee. I certainly don't care about the coaches poll. You and I, we put these minds together. We figure it out on our own.
4: But a little behind the curtain. So we are not on the road like we normally are. Normally, we're doing college football campus tour Friday night, powered by Bloom Energy.
5: So different.

0: Okay. Mississippi State's coming in at number 9 then.
1: Okay, I'll give it
0: on the list. Yeah. We still do not have Notre Dame anywhere on this list. We do not have Indiana.
1: I think now is the conversation about Notre Dame.
0: We don't have Indiana anywhere on this list, and we do not have a group of six representative.
1: Well, so let's throw in at number 12 our group of six representative. And right now, I think if we had Western Michigan, it now has to be Boise State.
0: That's fair enough. Boise State comes in at number 12 for us, so we have two slots. You have Iowa on your list, Indiana, yeah. And what was the
1: and
0: other
1: Notre
0: one?
1: Dame.
0: Oh, Notre Dame. Those are the three teams. I don't have Iowa on my list, but those are the three teams that are not represented.
1: Well, if that's the case, then I think we go with the two teams that both of us agree on. All right. If we can't agree on Iowa, I have them in, you have them out, but both of us do have Notre Dame and Indiana.
0: All right, let's do Notre Dame at 10, Indiana at 11. Indiana's resume leaves so much to be desired.
1: So we would have Indiana drop in a couple spots, which I'm okay with. They were very unimpressive last week against Northwestern.
0: I mean, come on, you're getting tested by Northwestern? Like, what are we talking about?
1: I'm fine with it.
0: All right, so here's the committee's 12-team playoff ranking. Texas, Miami, Georgia, Ohio State, Florida, Alabama, Ole Miss, LSU, Mississippi State, Notre Dame, Indiana, and Boise State.
1: That's what I'm talking about.
0: So it is done.
1: That's what
0: excellent work. Jonathan Zazzle coming up next here on College Football Campus Tour Friday night, powered by Bloom Energy. A national champion weighs in on the Protect College Sports Act. 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

0: You play the Texans, who have not won a game. You can't give them their first win. Must-win game for the Cowboys.
1: That's an interesting one. I like that one. I tend to agree with you. The Cowboys need to make a statement even more desperately. The Los Angeles Chargers need to make a statement. They're taking on the Seattle Seahawks.
0: That
1: is a 4:25 p.m. game on Sunday.
0: And I mean, the Seahawks, Chargers, they're coming off their first loss of the season. Super disappointing against Washington. You think the Seahawks are losing this game to the Chargers?
1: Right. No way. Nope. They're going to try to make an example out of the Chargers.
0: No, yeah.
1: And the Chargers are 0-3 on the season. I mean, it's embarrassing. What is
0: you already
1: happened.
0: Have Mike McDaniel saying the offense is his fault. Already falling on the sword.
1: Already falling on the sword. Well, listen, something. It's. I think it's a whole lot of people's fault. But we did think Mike McDaniel was going to be the savior for that team.
0: Yep.
1: And look at you now.
0: Yep.
1: Was he not good? Was he not good for our Miami Dolphins?
0: He was very good. And I think it was reasonable for us to believe, okay, if he was able to do that, what he did with Tua Tagovailoa, what's he going to be able to do with Justin Herbert? Like, that's a completely legitimate thought right. process going into this season. But we're in a spot now where they fall to 0-4. I mean, does Mike McDaniel make it through the season as offensive coordinator?
1: I don't know. You have to make it through a season, right? He certainly
0: disaster
1: wouldn't
0: disaster right now.
1: He wouldn't make it past this season.
0: And I'll tell you, something looks off about Harbaugh. It does. Like, I can't put my finger on it. I think Harbaugh is one of the best coaches in the league, which sounds silly right now. But something just seems off about Harbaugh this season. I don't know. I'll let you know when I can put my
1: finger on it. Okay, you put your finger on it. You report back to us, and then we'll discuss it. Make sure your finger is squarely on it. You're listening to College Football Campus Tour Friday night, powered by Bloom Energy. We are coming down the stretch. Coming up next, we have our NFL ESPN Radio Pick'em Challenge. 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We're on the clock right here on ESPN Radio.
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1: Michigan sports is emotional.
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1: We just put microphones in front of it. This is 1360 The Ticket.

0: Coming down the stretch here on College Football Campus Tour Friday night, powered by Bloom Energy. Placating to Jonathan Zaslow. That's what they're doing about here with this Pearl Jam Even Flow music at Zaslow Show is how you find him. He's been to 74 Pearl Jam concerts at Amber W Sports is how you find me. I'm only rounding up a little bit.
1: I hope one day to get to 74. I'm not that far off, but, from your mouth to God's ears.
0: You think that they're going to last to 74?
1: Enough time for me to get to 74? I don't believe so.
0: Not for you, for them.
1: I don't believe
0: right?
1: so.
0: Right? I mean, how old are they?
1: They're like 60. Yeah.
0: I mean, listen, that's still young. I'm not trying to take anything away from them.
1: Good.
0: But
1: thank
0: but
1: you.
0: A year
1: Please
0: at
1: don't
0: how
1: kill
0: many
1: my
0: concerts?
1: Favorite how many have I been to?
0: Yes.
1: I've seen them 30 times.
0: Did you pull up your app to check?
1: No, I know it by heart. I always know. Yes, I have the app. I have the Pearl Jam Stat Tracker app. I love looking through it, seeing how many songs I've seen, how many different songs, what percentage of each album I have seen live. I love that. But I don't need to look up how many shows I've been to. I always know that number by heart.
0: 30 shows.
1: 30.
0: So there you have it. He has heard Even Flow 25 times.
1: I could check for accuracy, but I'm not going to do that right now.
0: And never gets tired of that song. So let's talk about our NFL picks, because our ESPN Radio NFL Pick'em Challenge is...
1: Amber, we're sitting atop the leaderboard.
0: We are. We are tied with Matt and Myron.
1: I did this without you last week.
0: You did, and you still maintained.
1: I held up my end.
0: I appreciate you. Amber and Ian right now is at 6-3, tied with Matt and Myron. Unsportsmanlike is at 4-5. They are tied with the Golics, Freddie and Harry, the Rich Eisen Show, game night right now, rounding out things at 3-6. Let's get to it.
2: It's a team, man. It's a team. One guy can't do it. It takes all of us.
3: 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Jaguars at Bengals.
0: All right, so the pressure is on here, Jonathan Zaslow. The Bengals are favored, according to DraftKings, by 2.5 points.
1: Yeah. I like the road dog in this one.
0: Don't mess
1: Amber.
0: This up. Don't mess this up. A road dog's scary. Don't mess this up.
1: I like the road dog in this one. Liam Cohen is doing a tremendous job with the Jaguars. I think there's a legitimate conversation to be had about moving forward, which one of these quarterbacks do you like better, Burrow or Trevor Lawrence? Trevor Lawrence is finally looking like the guy that the Jaguars thought they were drafting, number one overall. And most importantly, both these teams are really good, so I like the points. I think we like the Jaguars, Amber, +2.5.
0: Both of these teams sitting at 2-1 in the season. Freddie Coleman, the host of Freddie and Harry right here on ESPN Radio, agrees with you. In fact, he thinks Trevor Lawrence has outplayed Joe Burrow up to this point.
4: Joe Burrow, 6 touchdowns, 1 interception, completing close to 71% of his passes, 743 yards. Trevor Lawrence completing close to 67% of his passes, 616 yards, 7 touchdowns, 2 interceptions. But Trevor Lawrence has looked better with the part compared to Joe Burrow. There's been some throws that Joe Burrow has missed. Or that fumble late in the game against the Pittsburgh Steelers. He did not manage the ball securely. Trevor Lawrence loves games like these.

0: only thrown one interception. We do know about Bo Nix, that he becomes a different quarterback in a fourth quarter for whatever reason. That man is Mr. Fourth Quarter. He loves to come from behind win. I tend to agree with you that that's not going to be possible against the 49ers because they're going to get out. It's going to be too much to make up. That's really the key when you're playing the Broncos is, can you get out far enough where then Bo Nix, when he turns into Superman in the fourth, there's just too much ground for him to make up. I think that's probably going to be the case here. So if you want to go Niners at home.
1: I do.
0: Then I'll go Niners at home with you, favored by 3 points in this one.
1: All right. So to stay atop the leaderboard here, we got Jaguars plus 2.5. We have, we got the Rams minus 3, and we got the 49ers minus 3. There it is. That sounds like 3-0 to me.
0: So it is said. It better be 3-0.
1: Yeah, it sounds like it.
0: It can't mess it up this week. The top of the standings.
1: Sounds like 3-0 to me.
0: I feel good about what we've done so far this season. I'm glad that you and Andrew didn't screw it up last week when I was out.
1: I feel very good about it. I mean, I'm making all these picks here. No one knows it's me. I mean, it says Amber and Ian. It's not a Jonathan anywhere to be found.
0: Which is funny because it's not Amber and Ian at all. It's college. It's not even the name of the show on Friday nights. It's College Football Campus Tour.
1: I'm ghostwriting
0: the picks. 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It's not even Amber and Ian. What's great about that for you, though, is if we start losing, it could be Ian's fault. No one will be none the wiser. Coming up next, game night is headed your way. Q Myers and Mio O'Brien. 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
5: Brian, three college football games on this fine Friday night. Let's start with the biggest game of the James Franklin era in Blacksburg, Virginia. Virginia Tech opened this one on a 14-0 run, but Pitt has clawed back, even with starting quarterback Mason Heinschel out with a leg injury. He's questionable to return. The Panthers in front, 35-24, 13-20 remaining in the ballgame. The new Ryan Field debuted in Evanston, Illinois tonight. Aiden Childs and the Northwestern Wildcats celebrating in style. They lead Penn State 24-7 at the half. Joseph Hyman the second with two rushing touchdowns for the Cats. In Conference USA, Liberty leads UDell 30-6, 6:25 remaining in that one. One WNBA playoff game tonight, 48 hours removed from their dramatic overtime win in Game 2. The Dallas Wings lead the Golden State Valkyries at Valhalla 44-37. Arike Ogunbowale once again leads the way with 17 points. Paige Beckers has 10. College game day has also made it official with the Indiana Fever season coming to a close last night. Caitlin Clark will be the guest picker tomorrow when game day is live from Iowa City for the first time since 2006. Coverage begins at 9 Eastern right here on ESPN. The NFL has suspended San Francisco 49ers owner Jed York for 6 games and fined him $500K for violating the personal conduct policy. York pleaded no contest to a pair of misdemeanor charges in Ohio on August 24th after his arrest on suspicion of engaging in prostitution. Set your fantasy lineups accordingly. Jaden Daniels will miss a second straight game for the Commanders with that elbow injury. Fellow 2024 draftee Caleb Williams also out for a second straight week. Puka Nacua expected to return this week for the Rams. Aaron Donald will not play against the Eagles. No Devontae Smith or Dallas Goedert in that game for Philly either. The Vikings ruled out Justin Jefferson. Mike Evans questionable for the Niners with that rib injury. Nico Collins expected to return for Houston after a two-game absence in that one. Game night with Q Myers and yours truly coming up straight ahead on ESPN Radio.
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3: And the problem for me, Mia, is Team PCA is Team Dunzo. Chicago Cubs, their season has come to an end. Pete Crow Armstrong has been my adopted favorite player. I say it all the time. He's got a lot of Ricky Henderson tendencies, and I am Team Ricky Henderson all day, my favorite athlete of all time. And if anyone's going to have some tendencies, not saying he's Ricky, but if anyone has some tendencies like Ricky, it was PCA, and unfortunately, those tendencies did not do well in the wild card matchup.
4: The good news is that we will have a jam-packed Sunday right here on ESPN Radio of baseball action in the divisional series. And yes, that will feature Emmett Golden's Cleveland Guardians against the Chicago White Sox. But more on that here in just a second. You do have your basketball team still alive, Q Myers, in the postseason field in the Las Vegas Aces. And their opponent in the semifinals of the WNBA playoffs, we will also be finding out.

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0: And we're live here outside the Perez family home, just waiting for the... And there they go! Almost on time this morning. Mom is coming out the front door strong with a double-arm kid carry. Looks like Dad has the bags. Daughter is bringing up the rear. Oh, but the diaper bag wasn't closed. Diapers and toys are everywhere. Ooh, but Mom has just nailed the perfect car seat buckle for the toddler. And now the eldest daughter, who looks to be about 9 or 10, has secured herself in the booster seat. Dad zips the bag closed, and they're off. Ah, but looks like Mom doesn't realize her coffee cup is still on the roof of the car. And there it goes. Oh, that's a shame. That mug was a fam favorite.
1: Don't sweat the small stuff. 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
2: The cat fight. I'm talking about the first time in NFL history that all four teams that have feline mascots are playing each other on the same calendar day between a jaguar, a bengal, a lion, and a panther.
3: Oh, my.
2: Which cat actually rules the jungle?
4: The panther is the one, in my opinion, that sits back and kind of observes. You know what I mean? Like, the guy in the room that's real loud, like me, you know my intentions all the time. You know what I'm thinking all the time. But what do we always say about the quiet one that's sitting in the back of the class? That's the guy you got to watch out for.
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4: Oh, man, it be your own people. I had no idea they captured my roar, roar, roar. I didn't even remember that I did it until I heard it.
2: I didn't remember that you did it either.
4: Unbelievable. It be your own people.
2: I am happy to report, Q, as I'm scrolling the timeline here, you are not the only person watching the dramatic finish between Pitt and Virginia Tech who thought the field goal was good. And so between your roar, roar, and thinking that the field goal actually did go through the uprights, hey, listen, you're straight. It's all good. You're right on the number.
4: I'm still with the Panther. I'm rocking with the Panther, and we threw it out there at AAA Say ESPN. Which one is truly the king of the jungle, the panther, the lion, the tiger, what's the other one?
2: The jaguar.

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5: I'm Mia O'Brien. The WNBA playoff semifinals are set. One deciding game three in the first round this evening. The Golden State Valkyries down as many as 16 at home, come all the way back to defeat the Dallas Wings 77-73. Gabby Williams led the way with 19 points. Veronica Burton with 16. Fresh off of a 45-point performance in Wednesday night's game two, Arike Ogunbowale dropped 30 for the Wings. Paige Becker's uncharacteristic held to 3 of 14 from the floor. We will keep you posted on the very latest from this one at Valhalla. A thriller in Blacksburg. Virginia Tech opened this Friday night ACC showdown on a 14-0 run, but Pitt clawed back even with starting quarterback Mason Heinschel watching from the sideline on crutches. Hokies missed what would be a game-winning field goal with 2 seconds left on the clock as the Panthers hold on for a 35-33 win to hand James Franklin his first loss in his Virginia Tech tenure. The new Ryan Field debuted in Evanston, Illinois tonight. Aiden Childs and the Northwestern Wildcats are celebrating in style. They lead Penn State 34-13 at the two-minute timeout. Liberty defeated Delaware 30-14. The NFL suspended San Francisco 49ers owner Jed York for 6 games and fined him $500K for violating the personal conduct policy the league announced today. And set your fantasy lineups accordingly. Jaden Daniels, Caleb Williams both will miss a second straight start. Puka Nacua expected to return this weekend for the Rams after a 2-game absence. Aaron Donald will not play against the Eagles. No Devontae Smith or Dallas Goedert in that game for Philly either. The Vikings ruled out Justin Jefferson with an ankle injury. Mike Evans officially questionable with a rib injury he suffered last week before the Niners. Nico Collins expected to return for Houston after a 2-game absence in the game between the Texans and the Cowboys. Game night with Q Myers and yours truly rolls on here on ESPN Radio.
6: Coming up on the Monday edition of Unsportsmanlike with Evan Cohen, Chris Canty, and me, Michelle Smallman. Even though the Falcons and Saints are both 1-2, I'll tell you why the winner of this game will set themselves up for a playoff run. It's Unsportsmanlike, 6 a.m. Eastern, right here on ESPN Radio, ESPN 2, and ESPNU.
7: Well, it's come down to this. 17-yard line of Michigan for the win. Iowa down 5.
8: A moment like that, it's like, this is where you make your money. This is what you live for.
7: Here's the snap. Brown straight back. Throws to the corner of the end zone. Caught! It's caught! Touchdown, Iowa! Touchdown! Touchdown, Iowa! The game is over. The Hawks have won it.
8: That's the best feeling I've probably ever felt in my life. Yeah, this is the moment I'll never forget.
7: Reese Vandersee caught the pass, backing into the end zone. He ran to the front pylon on the far sideline, and Brown delivered a beauty. This crowd is stunned.

0: ESPN app, SiriusXM Channel 80, and tune in, presented by Progressive Insurance. With that Iowa victory, they are 4-0 on the young season, 1-0 in conference, setting up a really good matchup this weekend with Ohio State, who's also 1-0 in conference play. Join us now to talk about Iowa as their longtime beat writer, John Bonenkamp. And John, thanks so much for joining us. Mia O'Brien and Q Myers here. We do appreciate you. Before we get into this matchup with Ohio State, what has this season been like so far as Iowa sitting there at 4-0?
1: You know, it's

0: wise owl.
1: No, you can't go against the wise owl because then you would endure the wrath. For those who know, you know, out there in Iowa City. And of course, a true John Bonenkamp experience would not be complete without a red Powerade. I only have blue in front of me right now, Q, but we appreciate John joining us. Of course, longtime sports editor over at the Burlington Hawkeye, now does some stuff for the AP as well. He has seen a lot in Iowa City. I am not going to go as far as to say that the Hawkeyes are going to upset Ohio State Saturday afternoon.
0: Right.
1: I do think, and I know Sister Sledge feels the same way, I do think that the 13.5 point spread is a lot. At the same time, in my 3 years covering this team and my 10 plus years being a fan of this team since I covered them, I've seen them lose by two touchdowns in games where they probably shouldn't have. And so that's where I really don't know what to expect in this game. What I can assure you is that Caitlin Clark, as the game day picker, it's going to be Timothy Chalamet 2.0. I hope you're all ready. She's going to show up with receipts. She's going to show up with stats and figures, unlike seen anywhere else outside of game night on ESPN Radio with Mia O'Brien and Q Myers.
0: All I'm going to say is Jeremiah Smith is a problem.
1: Yeah,
0: nothing
1: that too.
0: Else needs to be said. Jeremiah Smith is a problem. So kids, buckle up. She's Mia O'Brien. I'm Q Myers. It's game night on ESPN Radio on the all-new ESPN app. Speaking of buckle up, the WNBA, the Final Four is set. That's next on game night on ESPN Radio, the all-new ESPN app, SiriusXM Channel 80, and tune in.
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7: Three tight end set. Knox lines up behind Allen. It's a sneak over the left side, and Allen is in untouched for a two-yard touchdown run.
8: 97 Rock on the call right there. Despite five turnovers, the Buffalo Bills still found a way to get the victory over the L.A. Chargers, and the Chargers are 0-3 on the young season. 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She's Mia O'Brien. I'm Q Myers. Want to get into some conversation about quarterbacks that just need to do something. They need to get up and step up and lead their team to a victory, and we'll start in L.A. with the Chargers and Justin Herbert. Now, we know that we always have a lot of fun talking about Justin Herbert. I have no problem walking to the front of the congregation and waxing poetically about Justin Herbert and what he needs to do, but it's not just me anymore. Four straight games for Justin Herbert with one or fewer passing touchdowns dating back to last season, tied for the longest streak of his career. Zero games with 250 passing yards this season, looking to avoid his second season with zero 250-yard games through the first 4 weeks of a season. I was told by people way smarter than me, Mia, that Mike McDaniel, as the OC, was going to unlock Justin Herbert, and you were going to see the greatest quarterback in the history of the game, maybe not that much, but you're going to see a great quarterback at his best because of that OC that Jim Harbaugh hired.
9: Q, Justin Herbert has a quarterback rating of 27.4. That's 29th in the league, and that's not very good, folks, because by comparison, last year, Justin Herbert, 60.6, a career high, 70.9 back in the 2021 season in QBR. Then we go down the list when it comes to the completion percentage, which is also not great, comparatively speaking, 59.1. That was, that, of course, his previous low in completion percentages in his entire career, the six previous seasons, was 65.1%. That was back in that 2023 season when Brandon Staley was fired mid-year.
8: Yep.
9: Almost six, seven points less. We talked about it with Drake May,
8: right?
9: And that completion percentage number was a reason I believed in him, even when everything else was going wrong around him in the Gerard Mayo season. And we see a 10% drop in completion percentage for Drake May. It's not that sizable for Justin Herbert, but it's still a number that then coupled with that QBR, like, you can, there are going to be some quarterbacks we're going to go through where you can put this on the non-existent run game. With the Los Angeles Chargers, it's not so much that they have a non-existent run game as much as they have a non-existent offense at this point in time, or at the very least, a lack of identity.
8: Yeah, I'm not putting a lot of excuses out there because I feel like excuses have been rolled out for Justin Herbert and the Chargers for years, so I'm not going to make any excuses. It's not going to get any easier this week, though. They've got the Seattle Seahawks, you know, coming off a loss, and the Seahawks have a really good defense. The one question I guess everyone's asking is, well, how is Justin Herbert trying to adapt to this new Mike McDaniel offense? Here he is, if he's struggling to pick it up.

0: and prowess so far in 2026.
1: Yeah, there's not anything to celebrate and get excited and fired up about when it's that offensive line. They are awful. It's just that bad. We turn our attention to Major League Baseball. We'll do it next here on Game Night on ESPN Radio.
0: Coming up on the Monday edition of Unsportsmanlike with Evan Cohen, Chris Canty, and me, Michelle Smallman. Even though the Falcons and Saints are both 1-2, I'll tell you why the winner of this game will set themselves up for a playoff run. It's Unsportsmanlike, 6 a.m. Eastern, right here on ESPN Radio, ESPN2, and ESPNU.
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0: on the mound for New York. And don't forget about the Padres at the Brew Crew. Mizorowski, the Miz for the Brew Crew, 8:30 p.m. Eastern time. That's going to be a fun series, especially the way that the Padres, they pulled out the whooping stick against the Cubs.
1: Gerrit Cole versus Drew Rasmussen is going to be a great series, or a great game, excuse me, a great pitching matchup in game one between the Yankees and the Rays. But Robbie Ray and the Miz, that might be the best pitching matchup you will see in the opening game, or openings, or any of the opening games in the divisional series.
0: And Fernando Tatis on the base pass is a problem, right? He is a problem, just like I talk about PCA being a problem when he gets on the base pass. What Fernando Tatis was able to do in that second game against the Cubbies, steal second base and end up at home on a bad throw and went into the outfield. That dude is like the Tasmanian devil. That dude starts running and you can't even see. He's like a cloud of dirt that he's running in. He's incredible. So he could do it with his bat, obviously, but also on the base pass, he's a problem.
1: Well, I would say the bat has been the bigger development here in the last 3 months, Q, because he was swiping bases and he was hitting for contact and for power in the first 3 months of the season, but he wasn't lifting the ball.
0: Right.
1: He didn't hit a home run until late in the month of May. And so the fact that he has now rediscovered the long ball and now is once again a five-tool player, that's where Fernando Tatis, yeah, he's still one of the best in the game.
0: Absolutely. 8:30 p.m. Eastern time, first pitch, Padres at the Brew Crew. She's Mia O'Brien. I'm Q Myers. It's game night here on ESPN Radio. We've got a challenge, Mia. We've got a challenge. That's next on game night on ESPN Radio on the all-new ESPN app.
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11: 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Week 4 of the NFL season is bubbling to the surface. We'll preview a number of matchups there. We've got Friday Night Lights, the college football edition to get to, but we will begin in the playoffs of the WNBA. Now, already in the first round, the one seed went down as the Lynx were swept by the eight-seeded Liberty. Now, the two-seed Golden State Valkyries playing a winner-take-all game 3 at home against the seven-seed Dallas Wings. Winner advances to the semifinals. We go to the fourth quarter. This Dallas Wing was flying high on her way to 30.
12: Ogunbowale off one leg, able to knock it in again. Ogunbowale with a 30 burger in game 3. Timeout, Golden State.
11: Call on ESPN2. The back and forth game continues. Valkyries down a point in the final minutes.
12: Golden State with one timeout and their reset remaining. Dallas with just their reset left. Williams springs free. Her jumper is good. Golden State back in front. 1:17 to go.
11: The shot is good there. Could the Valkyries close it out and advance? The call on ESPN2.
12: To make it a two-possession game, she got it. Four-point lead. Dallas out of timeout. Becker's across the timeline. The heave is off. Golden State has its very first playoff series win. The Valkyries take down the Wings in dramatic fashion here at Valhalla.
11: survive and advance. That's what the Valkyries did to beat the Dallas Wings. 19 points, 4 boards for Williams. She joined Angel Gray after the win.
5: Gabby, with George Lucas in the building, of course, the Force had to be with Valhalla tonight. Down 16 points. What exactly was going through your mind, through this team's mind, in order to have this comeback win? We just... What up, George Lucas? That's pretty cool. We just try to keep our composure. We just kept talking to each other, stay together. I was not good tonight, but my teammates just kept telling me to keep my head up, and that allowed me to get going in the fourth.
6: We heard many conversations with you and Coach as well. You only had 2 points in the first half, 17, 19 actually, to finish this ball game, 17 in the second half. What was going through your mind and about how you got into your flow state?
5: My teammates, they just opened up everything for me, obviously. Y'all love to do it. Y'all, good thing I got a good skincare routine. Obviously, Dallas adjusted really well. Alicia Clark is one of the best defenders in this league. But my teammates got going, and that opened things up for me in the second half.
6: You mentioned your teammates, the chemistry for this team, everyone talks about amongst this league. Veronica Burton and Tiffany Hayes, the impact that they were able to make. Can you speak to it?
5: It was, yeah. I mean, they just set the tempo. They set the tone. Kia Stokes and Kyla Charles made game-winning plays tonight. Absolutely game-winning. That's why Kia's a 3-time WNBA champion. And Kai, man, she just makes things that just let us breathe, I guess. I don't know how to say it, but I just feel good when Kai's on the floor.
6: You talked about you having fun, the joy that you've been able to play with this year, and Natalie Nicasse breathing so much of that life into you. Can you talk to that relationship and what it's like to get the franchise's first series win?
5: I was telling Rebecca and Ryan before the game that Valhalla has been my safe place. And that's what gives me confidence. It gives us all confidence because we get to be our authentic selves here. And it's honestly like, there's some magic in this building. I swear there is.
6: When the clock hit zeros, you were visibly emotional. What was running through your mind?
5: Man, I'm happy. I don't care. I'm happy. I'm late right now.
6: Congrats, and we'll see you in the semis.
5: Yeah.
11: All right, that was Gabby Williams with Angel Gray. On the losing side, here's Wings head coach Jose Fernandez.
13: You know, very grateful for the staff that we put together and the team that I coached all year long. You know, coming into a franchise that won 10 games last year and winning 27. Putting yourself in a position where you're probably 15 minutes away to go to the semis. With a roster that will depleted from injuries. First round pick, also our best perimeter defender. Shooter. And Ron Smith, our best interior defender. For this group to come in here and do what they did. And still continue to fight and prepare and believe in and play for one another. I'm extremely proud of that.
11: That was Dallas Wings head coach Jose Fernandez. Golden State will face the Las Vegas Aces in the second round beginning on Sunday. You're listening to SportsCenter All Night on ESPN Radio. To college football we go now. Two undefeateds in the ACC showdown on Friday night. Lane Stadium in Blacksburg, Virginia. 4-0 Virginia Tech hosting 4-0 Pitt Panthers. What a game this was. Third quarter now. Pitt with the ball trailing, but not for long.
9: And the give is off the left side and loose, getting to the 10, down to the 5. Nice into the end zone for the touchdown. Damon Ferguson, showing great patience, went out to his left and then cut it back. And he did a little zig and a zag. And the freshman from Gwin Oak, Maryland, scores.
11: The call on Pitt Panthers Radio Network, and the Panthers continued it in the fourth.
9: Panthers needed 5. Lee picks up 6 and a first down at the 29. Now they throw the pass down the field. Touchdown for the Panthers on the right pylon. Pulling it in and backing it up and going in the end zone is Blue Hicks. Blue Hicks gives the Panthers additional lead.
11: That score would make it 34-24, but Virginia Tech would add a touchdown and a safety late to pull within 2. That would set up a 36-yard field goal to win it with the clock set to expire.
14: This will be Love's 36-yard.

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9: we are at a sold-out Yankee Stadium. The Yankees could close the series out, and the Red Sox are trying to extend it to a Game 3. Driven deep to right field. Abreu back on the track at the wall. See ya! A home run for Garcia.
10: We just continue to play our game.
9: High fly ball, right field and deep. Abreu back. He's on the track. He's at the wall. He leaps. See ya! A three-run home run for Bellinger. And the Yankees have broken it open. And that'll do it. They sweep the arch-rival Red Sox out of the playoffs.
8: We are through the wild card round and on to the divisional series. AL East foes, the New York Yankees. And now it will be the Tampa Bay Rays. They will meet up for a five-game series. Will the Bronx Bombers have their biggest star? Here's Yankees skipper Aaron Boone.
11: We'll see. He'll be working out today. He hit again live yesterday at Yankee Stadium. He's doing more today, I think, over at GMS and here. So, we'll make those calls probably later tonight.
12: And Aaron, has he run the bases yet?
11: I don't know if he's run the bases. He started running.
12: Do you need to see him run the bases before you could consider carrying?
11: No, sometimes running the base, like, they replicate things in other ways. So, the trainers obviously will play a big part in this. As the day unfolds, we'll see where we're at and what it potentially looks like for the series.
8: So Aaron Judge, still an unknown. This we do know, who will get the ball for game one for the Yankees. Aaron Boone will give it to right-hander Gerrit Cole. Not a hard decision, says Boone.
11: Carlos was in the mix for every game in the wild card series too. So, I mean, that's just how good we feel about where Carlos is with our four guys that we're obviously going to lean on here in the postseason. So, yeah, I mean, it was a conversation, but you know, an easy one for me once Garrett didn't pitch and that wild card was lined up here. We like him here and like him obviously kicking off the series for us and excited to give him the ball. But Carlos could, you know, probably slide in one of the home games.
8: Let's hear from the game one arm. Garrett Cole is looking forward to pitching at Tropicana.
13: It's a nice surface overall, and the game always starts on time. which, you know, having played like five doubleheaders this year, you know, some years you appreciate more than others, I guess. But overall, the environment is consistent. I think any pitcher kind of enjoys playing here in that regard.
8: It's good to always start on time. As for the 98 win, Tampa Bay Rays with the league's 28th highest payroll. Here's Rays manager Kevin Cash, potentially facing the Yankees with or without Aaron Judge.
14: I look at Aaron Judge as being the best player in our sport when he's right. I mean, you got Unicorn and Shohei Ohtani. We don't see him very often. And then you got Aaron Judge. So it's different. I mean, the game planning, we haven't seen too many games with him not in it. It was a little odd going up to Yankee Stadium and not seeing him in there. But they have a very good lineup. They've been very good without him. I think it's incredibly impressive, the offensive success that they have had missing the best hitter in our sport.
8: Rays and the Yankees get going at 6:30 Eastern time. Another division round matchup falls within the same division as well. The Cleveland Guardians and the rebirth Chicago White Sox. Guardians manager Stephen Vogt on the divisional matchup.
15: I think there's familiarity there, and they have it with us, you know, and so this is three straight years where we've been fortunate to get to the postseason and found our way into playing a divisional opponent, which, you know them well, you've played them a lot. There's a little bit of a rivalry there because all 3 years it's kind of been that's who you've been racing with to get in. And so there's emotion, there's a lot of things that make this series really exciting. And but I do think there's no secrets. There's no secrets. We know them, they know us, and so it's just go out and execute. Let's see who can win three games before the other team.
8: White Sox and the Guardians in Cleveland at 1 o'clock Eastern time. You got the Dodgers matching up against the Braves. Here's Dodgers manager Dave Roberts on Facing Atlanta.
16: What makes a team like that dangerous is they've already been in the fight. They've already got their intensity up. They can manage emotions. They've come out of the series with some momentum coming out of winning a series. The advantage for us is we have an opportunity to not let their pitching staff come up for air. And how do you do that? You have to exhaust the starter tomorrow. You have to get in their pen and you have to have them deploy arms as soon as possible and get that carousel going and continue to beat starters, and then you can suffocate them. But if you sit back and let that starter go six or seven innings, that now resets Penn and it changes the dynamic of a series.
8: First pitch, 4 p.m. Eastern time in Los Angeles. We'll take a look at NFL Week 4 next. 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

0: ball is down. The kick is on its way. The kick is up and good.
1: He missed it.
0: The crowd thought it was good, and the official said no go. The Panthers win. A big upset in Blacksburg.
2: Oh, what a Friday it was. That was our top sound. Let's stick with some more hockey here on SportsCenter all night in Dallas. Blues in control of the Stars. We go to period number two.
3: Blues strip it loose in. Broberg, wide open net. They score! Dalibor Dvorsky as the Blues caught Ottinger, who had fell to the ice. 2-0 St. Louis, 6:55 to play, second period.
2: That highlight heard on 101 ESPN. Blues blanked the Stars with a final of 4-0. There was only one goal scored between the Red Wings and the Rangers, and this was it.
4: Tolvanen, left wing side, finds a man, Will Cooley. Now Perreault pulls up, right wing circle, up top, Durzi, he scores! A blast from Sean Durzi, a power play goal, and the Rangers off to a torrid start, have the first six shots of the game, and get the first goal on the power play.
2: The call on 880 ESPN New York, Rangers hang on to win 1-0. In Vegas, Ducks pouring it on the Golden Knights, second period.
5: Behind the net, Mitrikov. Tries the near boards. Greer put this one off his blade, and it's kept in midair play by the Golden Knights. And finally, the Ducks can get it off the bench boards. Picked up in flight, though. Right side cutter. Gauthier should save. Rebound. Greer holds it on. It's still loose. Karlsson on the follow-up. Makes it 4-0.
2: The call on Ducks stream. 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
7: 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Week 4 of the NFL season is bubbling to the surface. We'll preview a number of matchups there. We've got Friday Night Lights, the college football edition to get to, but we will begin in the playoffs of the WNBA. Now, already in the first round, the one seed went down as the Lynx were swept by the eight-seeded Liberty. Now, the two-seed Golden State Valkyries playing a winner-take-all game 3 at home against the seventh-seed Dallas Wings. Winner advances to the semifinals. We go to the fourth quarter. This Dallas Wing was flying high on her way to 30.
8: Agumawale off one leg, able to knock it in again. Agumawale with a 30-burger in game 3. Timeout, Golden State.
7: Call on ESPN2. The back-and-forth game continues. Valkyries down a point in the final minutes.
8: Golden State with one timeout and their reset remaining. Dallas with just their reset left. Williams springs free. Her jumper is good. Golden State back in front. 1:17 to go.
7: The shot is good there. Could the Valkyries close it out and advance? The call on ESPN2.
8: To make it a two-possession game, she got it. 4-point lead. Dallas out of timeout. Becker's across the timeline. The heave is off. Golden State has its very first playoff series win. The Valkyries take down the Wings in dramatic fashion here at Valhalla.
7: Survive in advance. That's what the Valkyries did to beat the Dallas Wings. 19 points, 4 boards for Williams. She joined Angel Gray after the win.
9: Gabby, with George Lucas in the building, of course, the Force had to be with Valhalla tonight. Down 16 points. What exactly was going through your mind, through this team's mind, in order to have this comeback win?
10: We just... What up, George Lucas? That's pretty cool. We just try to keep our composure. We just kept talking to each other, stay together. I was not good tonight, but my teammates just kept telling me to keep my head up, and that allowed me to get going in the fourth.
9: We heard many conversations with you and Coach as well. You only had 2 points in the first half, 17, 19 actually, to finish this ball game, 17 in the second half. What was going through your mind and about how you got into your flow state?
10: My teammates, they just opened up everything for me, obviously. Y'all love to do it. Y'all, good thing I got a good skincare routine. Obviously, Dallas adjusted really well. Alicia Clark is one of the best defenders in this league. But my teammates got going, and that opened things up for me in the second half.
9: You mentioned your teammates, the chemistry for this team, everyone talks about amongst this league. Veronica Burton and Tiffany Hayes, the impact that they were able to make. Can you speak to it?
10: It was, yeah. I mean, they just set the tempo. They set the tone. Kia Stokes and Kyla Charles made game-winning plays tonight. Absolutely game-winning. That's why Kia's a two-time WNBA champion. And Kai, man, she just makes things that just let us breathe, I guess. I don't know how to say it, but I just feel good when Kai's on the floor.
9: You talked about you having fun, the joy that you've been able to play with this year, and Natalie Akase breathing so much of that life into you. Can you talk to that relationship and what it's like to get the franchise's first series win?
10: I was telling Rebecca and Ryan before the game that Valhalla has been my safe place. And that's what gives me confidence. It gives us all confidence because we

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7: we are at a sold-out Yankee Stadium. The Yankees could close the series out, and the Red Sox are trying to extend it to a Game 3.
8: Driven deep to right field. Abreu back on the track at the wall. See ya! A home run for Garcia.
9: We just continue to play our game.
8: High fly ball, right field and deep. Abreu back. He's on the track. He's at the wall. He leaps. See ya! A three-run home run for Bellinger. And the Yankees have broken it open. And that'll do it. They sweep the arch-rival Red Sox out of the playoffs.
6: We are through the wild card round and on to the divisional series. AL East foes, the New York Yankees. And now it will be the Tampa Bay Rays. They will meet up for a five-game series. Will the Bronx Bombers have their biggest star? Here's Yankees skipper Aaron Boone.
10: We'll see. He'll be working out today. He hit again live yesterday at Yankee Stadium. He's doing more today, I think, over GMS and here. So, we'll make those calls probably later tonight.
11: And Aaron, has he run the bases yet?
10: I don't know if he's run the bases. He started running.
11: Do you need to see him run the bases before you could consider carrying?
10: No, sometimes running the base, like, they replicate things in other ways. So, the trainers obviously will play a big part in this. As the day unfolds, we'll see where we're at and what it potentially looks like for the series.
6: So Aaron Judge, still an unknown. This we do know, who will get the ball for Game 1 for the Yankees. Aaron Boone will give it to right-hander Gerrit Cole. Not a hard decision, says Boone.
10: Carlos was in the mix for every game in the wild card series too. So, I mean, that's just how good we feel about where Carlos is with our four guys that we're obviously going to lean on here in the postseason. So, yeah, I mean, it was a conversation, but you know, an easy one for me. Once Garrett didn't pitch and that wild card was lined up here, we like him here and like him obviously kicking off the series for us and excited to give him the ball. But Carlos could, you know, probably slide in one of the home games.
6: Let's hear from the Game 1 arm. Gerrit Cole is looking forward to pitching at Tropicana.
12: It's a nice surface overall, and the game always starts on time, which, you know, having played like five doubleheaders this year, you know, some years you appreciate more than others, I guess. But overall, the environment is consistent. I think any pitcher kind of enjoys playing here in that regard.
6: It's good to always start on time. As for the 98 win, Tampa Bay Rays with the league's 28th highest payroll. Here's Rays manager Kevin Cash, potentially facing the Yankees with or without Aaron Judge.
13: I look at Aaron Judge as being the best player in our sport when he's right. I mean, you got Unicorn and Shohei Ohtani. We don't see him very often. And then you got Aaron Judge. So it's different. I mean, the game planning, we haven't seen too many games with him not in it. It was a little odd going up to Yankee Stadium and not seeing him in there, but they have a very good lineup. They've been very good without him.

0: It's incredibly impressive, the offensive success that they have had, missing the best hitter in our sport.
1: Rays and the Yankees get going at 6:30 Eastern time. Another division round matchup falls within the same division as well. The Cleveland Guardians and the rebirth Chicago White Sox. Guardians manager Stephen Vogt on the divisional matchup.
2: I think there's familiarity there, and they have it with us, you know, and so this is three straight years where we've been fortunate to get to the postseason and found our way into playing a divisional opponent, which, you know them well, you've played them a lot. There's a little bit of a rivalry there because all 3 years it's kind of been that's who you've been racing with to get in. And so there's emotion, there's a lot of things that make this series really exciting. And but I do think there's no secrets. There's no secrets. We know them. They know us. And so it's just go out and execute. Let's see who can win three games before the other team.
1: White Sox and the Guardians in Cleveland at 1 o'clock Eastern time. You got the Dodgers matching up against the Braves. Here's Dodgers manager Dave Roberts on Facing Atlanta.
3: What makes a team like that dangerous is they've already been in the fight. They've already got their intensity up. They can manage emotions. They've come out of the series with some momentum coming out of winning a series. The advantage for us is we have an opportunity to not let their pitching staff come up for air. And how do you do that? You have to exhaust the starter tomorrow. You have to get in their pen, and you have to have them deploy arms as soon as possible and get that carousel going and continue to beat starters, and then you can suffocate them. But if you sit back and let that starter go six or seven innings, that now resets Penn and it changes the dynamic of a series.
1: First pitch, 4 p.m. Eastern time in Los Angeles. We'll take a look at NFL Week 4 next. 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

0: off. All right, in the Bay Area now, the 49ers look like they could be a problem this year. 3-0 start for the Niners facing the 2-1 Denver Broncos on Sunday. ESPN NFL analyst Dan Orlovsky says the 49ers quarterback Brock Purdy is outplaying them all.
1: Oh, he's the best quarterback in football right now. There's no one playing the position better. If you tell me Josh Allen, I'll tell you Brock Purdy. If you tell me Patrick, I'll tell you Brock Purdy. When it comes to this, we often hear the phrase neck up. There's no one playing faster from the neck up than Brock Purdy without being hurried. There's no one playing calmer from the neck down. And to do both of those at the same time makes you very rare.
0: Now let's hear from, pardon the interruption, crew, on what's the most intriguing matchup for week four. Tony Kornheiser and Pablo Torre discuss.
2: All right, Pablo, what is the most intriguing week four NFL storyline?
3: What's going on with the Eagles and how worried should Philadelphia be? Tony, there's a lot going on in Philly. Sixers, Phillies, not great over there. This defense, though, the Eagles defense, just months ago, it felt like they were great. They were a contender. We should be afraid of the Eagles because the defense is that fearsome. And I don't know why they are the opposite. It is stunning. It feels like perhaps a thing you can't quite solve. It feels like an investigation that I don't know if I can get to the bottom of, frankly.
2: So you think it's the Eagles against the Rams. And I yes. agree that that's an important game. And I think the Rams, I've said this before, the Rams' schedule has been impossible geographically to this point. They start out in Australia. They go to sea level at Los Angeles. They go to altitude in Denver. And now they have to go across the entire country, play in Philadelphia where their body clock, it's 10 in the morning. So, you know, and everybody thought how great the Rams would be, and they may well be that great, but they haven't started out that great. But I'll disagree with you on this, and I will say the game that you got to have eyeballs on is Kansas City at Las Vegas. Because the Raiders are the most surprising team in the league. Not only are they both undefeated, because with Mahomes, you think Kansas City can be undefeated in the first three games. No. The Raiders, who were 3-14 last year, the Raiders are undefeated. They're 3-0. Can they possibly actually beat Kansas City if Mahomes is healthy? Can they cover the 4.5 points? I mean, to me, when the Raiders are good, the NFL is better. Okay, it's important. And for me, it's a throwback kind of situation where you had Hank Stram and Al Davis. I haven't felt this way about the Raiders and the Chiefs in a long time because the Raiders have been nothing. So I think it's a big deal.
3: Tony, Fernando Mendoza, the number one overall pick, has all of these endorsements and commercials. He may not see the field this season. That's how
2: That's
3: good
2: right.
3: the Raiders
2: That's
3: shockingly
2: right.
3: are. And as a guy who does backup duty on a certain national program, I can relate to his frustration. But that is it. We are done.
0: How about that? 3-0 Raiders versus the 3-0 Chiefs in Las Vegas, 4:25 Eastern time on Sunday. Our top sound is next. This is SportsCenter All Night on ESPN Radio.
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12: 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I'm Judson Richards. We will do that hockey momentarily, but first, here is our top sound.
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14: Caps coming across very quickly here. Dubois, and a shot attempt. They score! Tuck cleans up the rebound. He's got his second of the game. Oh, baby! 5:37 to go here in the first period. It's 3-0.
11: Number four.
12: Northwestern blew out Penn State, and here's the touchdown in the second quarter to put them up 10. 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
14: Trips to the right, second down and 8 here at the 38-yard line. Here's Hyman again through the right side, 30. Cuts left, 25, 20, 15, 10, 5, touchdown!
11: Number three.
12: And in Winnipeg, the Bruins won in overtime. Here is the call of that winning goal on 98.5 The Sports Hub.
14: Dion, deflected pass. Pastrnak's got it. Peterka joins him on the rush. Pastrnak trying to float one ahead. He's got Peterka coming down the middle, and he scores! J.J. Peterka, the overtime game winner! And the Bruins take it 4-3.
11: Number two.
12: The Valkyries advance to the semifinals of the WNBA playoffs, and Gabby Williams' two-pointer late put them up for good. ESPN2 had the call.
15: Golden State with one timeout and their reset remaining. Dallas with just their reset left. Williams springs free. Her jumper is good. Golden State back in front, 117 to go.
11: Number one.
12: And finally, it came down to the wire in Blacksburg, and Pitt was the team that remained unbeaten. The call on the Pitt Panthers radio network.
16: This will be Love's 36-yard field goal attempt. Tutton holding, Epling snapping from the right hash. Good snap. The ball is down. The kick

0: is on its way. The kick is up and good.
1: He missed it.
0: The crowd thought it was good, and the official said no go. The Panthers win. A big upset in Blacksburg.
2: Oh, what a Friday it was. That was our top sound. Let's stick with some more hockey here on SportsCenter all night in Dallas. Blues in control of the Stars. We go to period number two.
3: Blues strip it loose in. Broberg, wide open net. They score! Dalibor Dvorsky is the Blues caught Ottinger, who had fell to the ice. 2-0 St. Louis, 6:55 to play, second period.
2: That highlight heard on 101 ESPN. Blues blanked the Stars with a final of 4-0. There was only one goal scored between the Red Wings and the Rangers, and this was it.
3: Tolvanen, left wing side, finds a man, Will Cooley. Now Perreault pulls up, right wing circle, up top, Durzi, he scores! A blast from Sean Durzi, a power play goal, and the Rangers off to a torrid start, have the first six shots of the game, and get the first goal on the power play.
2: That was the call on 880 ESPN New York. Rangers hang on to win it with a final of 1-0. In Las Vegas, Golden Knights hosting the Anaheim Ducks for the Ducks' first game of the year. Anaheim's Leo Carlson had a goal and an assist, and the Ducks open the season by holding off the Vegas Golden Knights 4-3. That will do it for us here at SportsCenter all night. For our producer, Stephen Risser, our technical director is Michael Williams and Carmen Kahlo. I'm Judson Richards. Don't go anywhere. Best of ESPN Radio is next. 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
10: Hey, what's up? 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XOXOXO. 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You better text me back. 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
18: All right, 888-729-3776, 888-SAY-ESPN. With that in mind, we are taking your calls here and questions for Dad as we get going. I feel like you would have been proud of me, Dad, yesterday. Went and I had to show my fiance after I changed our filter after the quarterly alarm went off, the gift of clean air that we are being given back in the house. It's always the rock that you built this church on. So I felt like I made you proud. I'll send you the picture after the show. That thing was hurting. It looked like Pompeii up there, so it was due for the change.
22: Yeah, I'm glad you did. You know, you don't want those airborne spores floating around the house. You don't want that. Want to take care of it. Don't want me breathing that in. Not for you, not for your fiance, not for the dog either.
18: No, not for Gumbo. Lord knows pugs have a tough enough time breathing. Yep. We don't need to make it any harder. Let's go to the lines and talk to Casey in Florida. Casey, you're on the Golics here on ESPN Radio. What's your question for Dad?
23: Hey, good morning. Thanks for having me. I just became the manager of my 4-year-old T-ball team, and the parents already started yapping at the first practice. Can you give me some fatherly advice on how to manage a T-ball team?
22: So let me tell you what. T-ball can be the most fun or the most frustrating if you let it, okay? Because as you know, the players will do anything but pay attention.

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1: We are talking about our world today. Oh, and someone's on the line.
2: Hi, I'm Jacqueline.
1: Welcome, Jacqueline. How old are you? You sound so young.
2: I'm 8.
1: Oh, wow. I assume you're a student, right?
2: Yes, from Jefferson Elementary. And I have a question.
1: Sure. And what's your question?
2: We all know the Earth has 7 continents that currently carry 193 countries. Those continents make up 29% of the Earth's surface. Meaning that the vast majority of our planet, 71%, is comprised of water. Taking into consideration man automatically adapts to environmental conditions, why is it that I need to take swimming lessons?
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1: Saints Lions for my daughter's 18th birthday gift. 2-minute warning. 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We got a 7 o'clock flight. 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
5: Psst. Hey, over here.
6: What?
5: Right here, on the side of the house.
6: Who said that?
5: Look down. I'm right at your feet.
6: Wait, the basketball?
5: Yes, the basketball. Right down here, where the kids left me a long time ago. 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
5: 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You said, now kids, you have no excuse not to go outside and play.
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6: 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You are flat.
5: Easy. I'm ticklish. 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
8: 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Nice into the end zone for the touchdown.
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8: 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Into the end zone. 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
10: 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Week 4 of the NFL season is bubbling to the surface. We'll preview a number of matchups there. We've got Friday Night Lights, the college football edition to get to, but we will begin in the playoffs of the WNBA. Now, already in the first round, the one seed went down as the Lynx were swept by the eight-seeded Liberty. Now, the two-seed Golden State Valkyries playing a winner-take-all game 3 at home against the seventh-seed Dallas Wings. Winner advances to the semifinals. We go to the fourth quarter. This Dallas Wing was flying high on her way to 30.
11: Agumawale off one leg, able to knock it in again. Agumawale with a 30-burger in game 3. Timeout, Golden State.
10: Call on ESPN2. The back-and-forth game continues. Valkyries down a point in the final minutes.
11: Golden State with one timeout and their reset remaining. Dallas with just their reset left. Williams springs free. Her jumper is good. Golden State back in front. 1:17 to go.
10: The shot is good there. Could the Valkyries close it out and advance? The call on ESPN2.
11: To make it a two-possession game, she got it. 4-point lead. Dallas out of timeouts. Beckers across the timeline. The heave is off. Golden State has its very first playoff series win. The Valkyries take down the Wings in dramatic fashion here at Ballhalla.
10: Survive in advance. That's what the Valkyries did to beat the Dallas Wings. 19 points, 4 boards for Williams. She joined Angel Gray after the win.
12: Gabby, with George Lucas in the building, of course, the Force had to be with Valhalla tonight. Down 16 points. What exactly was going through your mind, through this team's mind, in order to have this comeback win? What up, George Lucas? That's pretty cool.

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21: We are at a sold-out Yankee Stadium. The Yankees could close the series out, and the Red Sox are trying to extend it to a Game 3. Driven deep to right field. Abreu back on the track at the wall. See ya! A home run for Garcia.
22: We just continue to play our game.
21: High fly ball, right field and deep. Abreu back. He's on the track. He's at the wall. He leaps. See ya! A 3-run home run for Bellinger. And the Yankees have broken it open. And that'll do it. They sweep the arch-rival Red Sox out of the playoffs.
20: We are through the wild card round and on to the divisional series. AL East foes, the New York Yankees. And now will be the Tampa Bay Rays. They will meet up for a 5-game series. Will the Bronx Bombers have their biggest star? Here's Yankees skipper Aaron Boone.
23: We'll see. He'll be working out today. He hit again live yesterday at Yankee Stadium. He's doing more today, I think, over at GMS and here. So, we'll make those calls probably later tonight.
24: And Aaron, has he run the bases yet?
23: I don't know if he's run the bases. He started running.
24: Do you need to see him run the bases before you could consider carrying?
23: No, sometimes running the base, like, they replicate things in other ways. So, the trainers obviously will play a big part in this. As the day unfolds, we'll see where we're at and what it potentially looks like for the series.
20: So Aaron Judge, still an unknown. This we do know, who will get the ball for game one for the Yankees. Aaron Boone will give it to right-hander Gerrit Cole. Not a hard decision, says Boone.
23: Carlos was in the mix for every game in the wild card series too. So, I mean, that's just how good we feel about where Carlos is with our four guys that we're obviously going to lean on here in the postseason. So, yeah, I mean, it was a conversation, but you know, an easy one for me once Garrett didn't pitch and that wild card was lined up here. We like him here and like him obviously kicking off the series for us and excited to give him the ball. But Carlos could, you know, probably slide in one of the home games.
20: Let's hear from the game one arm. Gerrit Cole is looking forward to pitching at Tropicana.
25: It's a nice surface overall, and the game always starts on time, which you know, having played like five doubleheaders,

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0: frankly.
1: So you think it's the Eagles against the Rams? And I agree that that's an important game. And I think the Rams, I've said this before, the Rams' schedule has been impossible geographically to this point. They start out in Australia. They go to sea level at Los Angeles. They go to altitude in Denver. And now they have to go across the entire country, play in Philadelphia where their body clock, it's 10 in the morning. So, you know, and everybody thought how great the Rams would be, and they may well be that great, but they haven't started out that great. But I'll disagree with you on this, and I will say the game that you got to have eyeballs on is Kansas City at Las Vegas. Because the Raiders are the most surprising team in the league. It's not only they're both undefeated, because with Mahomes, you think Kansas City can be undefeated in the first three games. No, the Raiders, who were 3-14 last year, the Raiders are undefeated. They're 3-0. Can they possibly actually beat Kansas City if Mahomes is healthy? Can they cover the 4.5 points? I mean, to me, when the Raiders are good, the NFL is better. Okay, it's important. And for me, it's a throwback kind of situation where you had Hank Stram and Al Davis. I haven't felt this way about the Raiders and the Chiefs in a long time because the Raiders have been nothing. So I think it's a big deal.
2: Tony, Fernando Mendoza, the number one overall pick, has all of these endorsements and commercials. He may not see the field this season. That's how the Raiders shockingly are. And as a guy who does backup duty on a certain national program, I can relate to his frustration. But that is it. We are done.
3: How about that? 3-0 Raiders versus the 3-0 Chiefs in Las Vegas, 4:25 Eastern time on Sunday. Our top sound is next. This is SportsCenter All Night on ESPN Radio.
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11: 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Week 4 of the NFL season is bubbling to the surface. We'll preview a number of matchups there. We've got Friday Night Lights, the college football edition to get to, but we will begin in the playoffs of the WNBA. Now, already in the first round, the one seed went down as the Lynx were swept by the eight-seeded Liberty. Now, the two-seed Golden State Valkyries playing a winner-take-all game 3 at home against the seven-seed Dallas Wings. Winner advances to the semifinals. We go to the fourth quarter. This Dallas Wing was flying high on her way to 30.
12: Ogunbowale off one leg, able to knock it in again. Ogunbowale with a 30-burger in game 3. Timeout, Golden State.
11: Call on ESPN 2. The back and forth game continues. Valkyries down a point in the final minutes.
12: Golden State with one timeout and their reset remaining. Dallas with just their reset left. Williams springs free. Her jumper is good. Golden State back in front. 1:17 to go.
11: The shot is good there. Could the Valkyries close it out and advance? The call on ESPN 2.
12: To make it a two-possession game, she got it. 4-point lead. Dallas out of timeouts. Decker's across the timeline. The heave is off. Golden State has its very first playoff series win. The Valkyries take down the Wings in dramatic fashion here at Valhalla.
11: Survive in advance. That's what the Valkyries did to beat the Dallas Wings. 19 points, 4 boards for Williams. She joined Angel Gray after the win.
13: Gabby, with George Lucas in the building, of course, the Force had to be with Valhalla tonight. Down 16 points. What exactly was going through your mind, through this team's mind, in order to have this comeback win?
14: We just... What up, George Lucas? That's pretty cool. We just try to keep our composure. We just kept talking to each other, stay together.

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12: We are at a sold-out Yankee Stadium. The Yankees could close the series out, and the Red Sox are trying to extend it to a Game 3. Driven deep to right field. Abreu back on the track at the wall. See ya! A home run for Garcia.
13: We just continue to play our game.
12: High fly ball, right field to deep. Abreu back. He's on the track. He's at the wall. He leaps. See ya! A three-run home run for Bellinger. And the Yankees have broken it open. And that'll do it. They sweep the arch-rival Red Sox out of the playoffs.
11: We are through the wild card round and on to the divisional series. AL East foes, the New York Yankees. And now it will be the Tampa Bay Rays. They will meet up for a five-game series. Will the Bronx Bombers have their biggest star? Here's Yankees skipper Aaron Boone.
14: We'll see. He'll be working out today. He hit again live yesterday at Yankee Stadium. He's doing more today, I think, over at GMS and here. So, we'll make those calls probably later tonight.
15: Aaron, has he run the bases yet?
14: I don't know if he's run the bases. He started running.
15: Do you need to see him run the bases before you could consider carrying?
14: No, sometimes running the base, like, they replicate things in other ways. So, the trainers obviously will play a big part in this. As the day unfolds, we'll see where we're at and what it potentially looks like for the series.
11: So Aaron Judge, still an unknown. This we do know, who will get the ball for game one for the Yankees. Aaron Boone will give it to right-hander Gerrit Cole. Not a hard decision, says Boone.
14: Carlos was in the mix for every game in the wild card series too. So, I mean, that's just how good we feel about where Carlos is with our four guys that we're obviously going to lean on here in the postseason. So, yeah, I mean, it was a conversation, but

0: 222-1222.
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1: In college football, Pitt improves to 5-0 after Virginia Tech misses a 36-yarder, which would have won it. And Northwestern opened up its new stadium by stomping out Penn State in a Big Ten matchup. The Wildcats hit season highs with 413 yards rushing and 506 yards offensively overall. And in the WNBA, winner take all between the Valkyries and the Wings. The winner is off to the semifinals.
2: To make it a two-possession game, she got it. Four-point lead. Dallas out of timeout. Becker's across the timeline. The heave is off. Golden State has its very first playoff series win. The Valkyries take down the Wings in dramatic fashion.
1: That's what it sounded like on ESPN2. So the two-seeded Valkyries take down the seven-seed Dallas Wings. Valkyries guard Tiffany Hayes on what she saw from Gabby Williams late in that game.
3: Big shot Gabby. She's our dog. She's our leader. She the one we go to. And she showed you exactly why she is who she is. So we'll do it again and again, over and over. And we believe in her. And it's Gabby Williams. What you talking about?
1: Williams said she didn't have a great game, but had some big shots down the stretch. 19 points for her, including four boards. Here is Valkyries forward Gabby Williams on where her mindset has been through the playoffs.
4: Where has your mindset been at through these three games, whether it was the 36 against the Wings in game two, or just what you were able to do tonight?
3: I love these situations. I love high-pressure situations. I think I'm best when I don't have a choice, but to be my best. So I like being put into that position.
1: Golden State will face the Las Vegas Aces in the semifinals beginning on Sunday. 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A reminder, tune in for college football action as Tennessee hosts Auburn. 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The Browns Thursday night and that victory over Aaron Rodgers and the Pittsburgh Steelers propelled the Cleveland Browns to a 3-1 start this year and some early respect by many pundits, including Unsportsmanlike's Chris Canty.
5: Going into their week 11 bye week, it's not inconceivable that they're 8-2 or 7-3. It's just not. Like the

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1: 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I'm Judson Richards. We will do that hockey momentarily, but first, here is our top sound.
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3: Caps coming across very quickly here. Dubois, and a shot attempt, they score! Tuck cleans up the rebound! He's got his second of the game! Oh, baby! 5:37 to go! Here in the first period, it's 3-0 Washington!
0: Number four.
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4: Trips to the right, second down and 8 here at the 38-yard line. Here's Hyman again through the right side, 30. Cuts left, 25, 20, 15, 10, 5, touchdown!
0: Number 3.
1: And in Winnipeg, the Bruins won in overtime. Here is the call of that winning goal on 98.5 The Sports Hub.
5: Dion, deflected pass. Pastrnak's got it. Peterka joins him on the rush. Pasta trying to put one ahead. He's got Peterka coming down the middle, and he scores! J.J. Peterka, the overtime game winner! And the Bruins take it 4-3.
0: Number two.
1: The Valkyries advance to the semifinals of the WNBA playoffs, and Gabby Williams, two-pointer late, put them up for good. ESPN2 had the call.
6: Golden State with one timeout and their reset remaining. Dallas with just their reset left. Williams springs free. Her jumper is good. Golden State back in front, 1:17 to go.
0: Number one.
1: And finally, came down to the wire in Blacksburg, and Pitt was the team that remained unbeaten. The call on the Pitt Panthers radio network.
7: This will be Love's 36-yard field goal attempt. Tutton holding, Epling snapping from the right hash. Good snap. The ball is

0: down. The kick is on its way. The kick is up and good.
1: He missed it.
0: The crowd thought it was good. And the official said no go. The Panthers win. A big upset in Blacksburg.
2: Oh, what a Friday it was. That was our top sound. Let's stick with some more hockey here on SportsCenter All Night in Dallas. Blues in control of the Stars. We go to period number two.
3: Blues strip it loose in. Broberg, wide open net. They score! Dalibor Dvorsky is the Blues caught Ottinger, who had fell to the ice. 2-0 St. Louis, 6:55 to play, second period.
2: That highlight heard on 101 ESPN. Blues blanked the Stars with a final of 4-0. There was only one goal scored between the Red Wings and the Rangers, and this was it.
4: Tolvanen, left wing side, finds a man, Will Cooley. Now Perreault pulls up, right wing circle, up top, Durzi, he scores! A blast from Sean Durzi, a power play goal, and the Rangers off to a torrid start, have the first six shots of the game, and get the first goal on the power play.
2: 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Rangers hang on to win 1-0. In Vegas, Ducks pouring it on the Golden Knights, second period.
5: Behind the net, Mitrikov tries the near boards. Greer put this one off his blade, and it's kept in mid-air play by the Golden Knights. And finally, the Ducks can get it off the bench boards. Picked up in flight, though. Right side cutter. Gauthier should save. Rebound. Greer holds it on. It's still loose. Carlson on the follow-up. Makes it 4-0.
2: The call on Ducks stream. 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
6: 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Nice into the end zone for the touchdown.
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6: 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Into the end zone. 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
8: 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Week 4 of the NFL season is bubbling to the surface. We'll preview a number of matchups there. We've got Friday Night Lights, the college football edition to get to, but we will begin in the playoffs of the WNBA. Now, already in the first round, the one seed went down as the Lynx were swept by the eight-seeded Liberty. Now, the two-seed Golden State Valkyries playing a winner-take-all game 3 at home against the seventh-seed Dallas Wings. Winner advances to the semifinals. We go to the fourth quarter. This Dallas Wing was flying high on her way to 30.
9: Agumawale off one leg, able to knock it in again. Agumawale with a 30-burger in game 3. Timeout, Golden State.
8: Call on ESPN2. The back-and-forth game continues. Valkyries down a point in the final minutes.
9: Golden State with one timeout and their reset remaining. Dallas with just their reset left. Williams springs free. Her jumper is good. Golden State back in front. 1:17 to go.
8: The shot is good there. Could the Valkyries close it out and advance? The call on ESPN2.
9: To make it a two-possession game, she got it. 4-point lead. Dallas out of timeouts. Beckers across the timeline. The heave is off. Golden State has its very first playoff series win. The Valkyries take down the Wings in dramatic fashion here at Valhalla.
8: Survive in advance. That's what the Valkyries did to beat the Dallas Wings. 19 points, 4 boards for Williams. She joined Angel Gray after the win.
10: Gabby, with George Lucas in the building, of course, the Force had to be with Valhalla tonight. Down 16 points. What exactly was going through your mind, through this team's mind, in order to have this comeback win?
11: We just... What up, George Lucas? That's pretty cool. We just tried to keep our composure. We just kept talking to each other, stay together. I was not good tonight, but my teammates just kept telling me to keep my head up, and that allowed me to get going in the fourth.
10: We heard many conversations with you and Coach as well. You only had 2 points in the first half. 19 actually, to finish this ball game, 17 in the second half. What was going through your mind and about how you got into your flow state?
11: My teammates, they just opened up everything for me, obviously. Y'all love to do it. Y'all, a good thing I got a good skincare routine. Obviously, Dallas adjusted really well. Alicia Clark is one of the best defenders in this league. But my teammates got going, and that opened things up for me in the second half.
10: You mentioned your teammates, the chemistry for this team. Everyone talks about amongst this league. Veronica Burton and Tiffany Hayes, the impact that they were able to make. Can you speak to it?
11: It was, yeah. I mean, they just set the tempo. They set the tone. Kia Stokes and Kyla Charles made game-winning plays tonight. Absolutely game-winning. That's why Kia's a three-time WNBA champion. And Kai, man, she just makes things that just let us breathe, I guess. I don't know how to say it, but I just feel good when Kai's on the floor.
10: You talked about you having fun, the joy that you've been able to play with this year, and Natalie Nagase breathing so much of that life into you. Can you talk to that relationship and what it's like to get the franchise's first series win?
11: I was telling Rebecca and Ryan before the game that Valhalla has been my safe place. And that's what gives me confidence. It gives us all confidence.

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18: In college football, Pitt improves to 5-0 after Virginia Tech misses a 36-yarder, which would have won it. And Northwestern opened up its new stadium by stomping out Penn State in a Big Ten matchup. The Wildcats hit season highs with 413 yards rushing and 506 yards offensively overall. And in the WNBA, winner take all between the Valkyries and the Wings. The winner is off to the semifinals.
19: To make it a two-possession game, she got it. Four-point lead. Dallas out of timeout. Becker's across the timeline. The heave is off. Golden State has its very first playoff series win. The Valkyries take down the Wings in dramatic fashion.
18: That's what it sounded like on ESPN2. So the two-seeded Valkyries take down the seven-seed Dallas Wings. Valkyries guard Tiffany Hayes on what she saw from Gabby Williams late in that game.
20: Big shot Gabby. She's our dog. She's our leader. She the one we go to. And she showed you exactly why she is who she is. So we'll do it again and again, over and over. And we believe in her. And it's Gabby Williams. What you talking about?
18: Williams said she didn't have a great game, but had some big shots down the stretch. 19 points for her, including four boards. Here is Valkyries forward Gabby Williams on where her mindset has been through the playoffs.
21: Where has your mindset been at through these three games, whether it was the 36 against the Wings in game two, or just what you were able to do tonight?
20: I love these situations. I love high-pressure situations. I think I'm best when I don't have a choice.

0: up duty on a certain national program. I can relate to his frustration, but that is it. We are done.
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11: 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I'm Judson Richards. We will do that hockey momentarily, but first, here is our top sound.
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13: Caps cut it across very quickly here. Dubois. And a shot attempt. They score! Tuck cleans up the rebound. He's got his second of the game.
10: Number 4.
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14: Trips to the right, second down and 8 here at the 38-yard line. Here's Hyman again through the right side, 30. Cuts left, 25, 20, 15, 10, 5. Touchdown!
10: Number 3.
11: And in Winnipeg, the Bruins won in overtime. Here is the call of that winning goal on 98.5, the Sports Hub.
13: Dion, deflected pass. Pasternak's got it. Paterka joins him on the rush. Pasta trying to put one ahead. He's got Paterka coming down the middle, and he scores! J.J. Paterka, the overtime game winner! And the Bruins take it 4-3.
10: Number 2.
11: The Valkyries advance to the semifinals of the WNBA playoffs, and Gabby Williams' 2-pointer late put them up for good. ESPN2 had the call.
15: Golden State with one timeout and their reset remaining. Dallas

0: very set left. Williams springs free. Her jumper is good. Golden State back in front. 1:17 to go.
1: Number one.
2: And finally, it came down to the wire in Blacksburg, and Pitt was the team that remained unbeaten. The call on the Pitt Panthers radio network.
3: This will be Love's 36-yard field goal attempt. Tutton holding, Epling snapping from the right hash. Good snap. The ball is down. The kick is on its way. The kick is up and good.
4: Said no go. The Panthers win. A big upset in Blacksburg.
2: Oh, what a Friday it was. That was our top sound. Let's stick with some more hockey here on SportsCenter all night. In Dallas, Blues in control of the Stars. We go to period number two.
5: Blues strip it loose in Broberg. Wide open net. They score! As the Blues caught Ottinger, who had fell to the ice. 2-0 St. Louis, 6:55 to play, second period.
2: That highlight heard on 101 ESPN. Blues blanked the Stars with a final of 4-0. There was only one goal scored between the Red Wings and the Rangers, and this was it.
6: Tolvanen, left wing side, finds a man, Will Cooley. Now Perreault pulls up, right wing circle, up top, Durzi, he scores! A blast from Sean Durzi, a power play goal, and the Rangers off to a torrid start, have the first six shots of the game, and get the first goal on the power play.
2: That was the call on 880 ESPN New York. Rangers hang on to win it with a final of 1-0. In Las Vegas, Golden Knights hosting the Anaheim Ducks for the Ducks' first game of the year. Anaheim's Leo Carlson had a goal and an assist, and the Ducks open the season by holding off the Vegas Golden Knights 4-3. That will do it for us here at SportsCenter all night. For our producer, Stephen Risser, our technical director is Michael Williams and Carmen Kahlo. I'm Judson Richards. Don't go anywhere. Hammer and Emmett is next. 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
8: An epic battle between undefeated teams. I'm Chris Smith. Pittsburgh trailed 14-0, but scored 21 unanswered points to come from behind. But Virginia Tech had some magic of their own with a safety and a TD in the fourth quarter to cut the lead to just two. And with 2 seconds left on the clock, the Hokies looked for the game winner.
9: This will be Love's 36-yard field goal attempt. Tutton holding, Epling snapping from the right hash. Good snap. The ball is down. The kick is on its way. The kick is up and good.
10: No he good. Missed it. He no missed good. It.
9: He missed it.
10: He missed it.
9: He missed it.
10: He missed it.
9: He missed it. The crowd thought it was good. And the official said no go. The Panthers win. A big upset in Blacksburg.
8: The call on the Pitt Panthers radio network. Pitt holds on for the 35-33 victory over Virginia Tech, despite losing starting QB Mason Heinschel with a leg injury in the second half. Panthers 5-0 for the second time in 3 years. Meanwhile, Northwestern routed Penn State 34-13 in their first game at the new Ryan Field. The Wildcats rushed for 413 yards and 4 scores for their first game with 400 rushing yards and 4 rush TDs since 2003. Later today, 17th-ranked Tennessee hosts Auburn in Knoxville. Coverage begins 3 p.m. Eastern with kickoff at 3:30 East on ESPN Radio, TV, and the app. In the W, a 16-point comeback lifted the Valkyries over the Wings 77-73 to secure a spot in the semifinals and a date against the reigning champion Las Vegas Aces on Sunday.
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0: park. That has a home field advantage. And I would suspect, I had a general manager, you know, during the course of the year tell me that when you put the Miz in the postseason this year in a high adrenaline moment, you know, a chance to, you know, push the Brewers through and go for the first championship in organization history, he predicted we might see 107 miles per hour from the Miz. They're going to need everything they can from him.
1: 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I'm in front of my television and my ESPN radio for that series. Buster only with us. We asked him, Lance, to be a doctor today. We asked him to be a meteorologist today. 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Buster wearing many hats in this appearance on Hammer and Emmett on ESPN radio. Thanks, Buster. Enjoy the series.
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0: All right, guys. Take care.
1: All right, thanks. Coming up next, if you have seen Caitlin Clark play live, we want to hear from you. We're going to get caller bingo started by talking about the guest picker today in Iowa City for Ohio State and Iowa. 888-SAY-ESPN if you want to play. That's 888-729-3776. You have to have seen Caitlin Clark play either in college or with the Fever live. Hammer and Emmett continues. 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
5: Caller bingo about to get underway. 888-SAY-ESPN. If you want to jump in with us, we've got the topic, okay, related to many of today's college football matchups. And your job is to call, and we're going to try to check off as many squares as we can. 888-SAY-ESPN, 888-729-3776. I'm Aaron Goldhammer. He's Lance Meadow. Lance, speaking of checkoff, okay, follow this. We don't talk about Moscow, Idaho on ESPN radio very often. But this morning, we have to. Did you see what happened? Number one Montana State in football went down last night to the University of Idaho, who threw a Hail Mary, got it. The crowd went crazy. They turned the lights off because everybody was cheering so much. Then they went for the two-point conversion. Incredible quarterback draw play call for the two. They get it, and they go crazy. We don't talk Idaho sports hardly at all. I had to give a mention to Moscow, Idaho, which is where the University of Idaho is. See, Chekhov, Moscow. I'm trying to make all the connections to put it together. I had to at least give a mention to Idaho because that's one of the biggest moments since Mark Schlereth left the University of Idaho. I think potatoes were being, picked like crazy last night. And this was an incredible ending.
6: How much research did you put into Idaho before today's show? That's perhaps the more intriguing subject matter. I'm actually disappointed. Why did we not make this the bingo subject? If anybody was ever in Moscow, Idaho for a football game
5: potatoes. I think we have an affiliate in Moscow, Idaho, because I've talked to people at the University of Idaho on this show before. But I'm just going through the things that I know about Idaho. I know the University of Idaho is in Moscow. I know Boise State is the best football team in Idaho. At least it was before yesterday. I know that Mark Schlereth went there. Like, I'm just trying to go through the things that I
6: know
5: about Idaho.
6: Every reference humanly possible, correct. Is that the end of the list, or can we maybe roll the dice with a fourth or a fifth option?
5: You know, it's funny. We've talked about Mississippi and Idaho. Those are two of the five states that I've never been to.
6: How about that? See, it comes full circle here on Hammer and Ebbett.
5: The MLB postseason is on ESPN Radio. You can catch today's four division series games beginning 12:30 Eastern time. 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We are looking for people who have seen Caitlin Clark play in person. She will be the guest picker today, coming up just before noon Eastern time on College Game Day, as the Game Day crew is in Iowa City for the Buckeyes and the Hawkeyes today as Iowa tries to pull the upset. 3:30 this afternoon. Nikki is in Indiana, and she joins us on ESPN Radio. What's up, Nikki?
7: Hey, so whenever the WNBA draft happened, Caitlin Clark's rookie year, I had Fever tickets queued up because I wanted to see Fever and the Aces play, because Jackie Young is from a little town probably 20 minutes from where I'm from, and I know her grandma. So I bought tickets as soon as Caitlin Clark was drafted. I bought two tickets, spent about $50 for the tickets. And then we invited friends to go a couple of days later, and they paid about $150
5: wow.
7: on whatever platform they bought. It was an amazing game, great experience. They actually, Caitlin Clark did not score 1 point the first half of that game and then went off the second half.
5: You know, it's funny that that can happen. Thank you for the call. I've seen Caitlin play in person a couple of times in part, Lance, because the Final Four was in Cleveland her senior year. Okay, so we got Caitlin Clark's last game against South Carolina when Dawn Staley and company won the national championship that year. But the semifinal game was really the classic that year. And I was on my way out the door to go to the game. I had my press pass around my neck. I had my lunch packed in my little backpack. I was all ready to go. And Lance, I was feeling a little under the weather. And my wife said, you better, because this was still at the time when people did this, you better take a COVID test before you go just to make sure that you're not carrying the virus. Lance, I tested positive. And I was unable to go to the game because at that point I was like, I'm going to put my mask on and go down into the basement. 888-SAY-ESPN, 888-729-3776. Chris is in Iowa. He also wants to help us check off this box on Collar Bingo.

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13: A crucial week five in college football. I'm Chris Smith. Virginia Tech's John Love missed a 36-yard field goal as time expired as Pitt holds on for the 35-33 victory. And the road wins early had Pitt coach Pat Narduzzi fired up as he's hoping it fuels some more votes in the AP Top 25 poll for his unranked Panthers.
14: We got a hell of a football team. Now, any of those voters out there, if they wake their ass up, okay, they might figure that out, okay? And I'll tell you what, we beat a damn good football team in Virginia Tech, but I can't say enough. We got four turnovers defensively, offense made plays when they needed to, and we got that dub.
13: The Panthers improved to 5-0, 2-0 in the ACC, one of just three unbeaten teams in the league. Meanwhile, Northwestern rushed for 413 yards and four scores in their 34-13 rout of Penn State. It was the Wildcats' first game with 400 rushing yards and four rush TDs since 2003. In the W, Gabby Williams fueled the Valkyries' 16-point comeback with 11 of her 19 points in the fourth quarter to beat the Wings 77-73 and a date in the semifinals against the reigning champion Aces on Sunday. Meanwhile, the MLB Division Series begins today, and manager Aaron Boone said the Yankees have not decided if Aaron Judge will be on their roster for their AL Division Series against the Rays as he continues to work his way back from a calf strain. Gerrit Cole will take the mound for New York in Game 1 for his first postseason start since Game 5 of the 2024 World Series. Catch all Game 4s of the Division Series starting at 12:30 p.m. Eastern on ESPN Radio and the ESPN app.
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1: We are 1 hour away from the start of College Game Day on ESPN there in Iowa City. Kinnick Stadium today will be the site. Can Iowa pull the upset? They got it done against Michigan on sort of a pseudo Hail Mary last week to beat the Wolverines. Can you beat Michigan and then Ohio State in back-to-back weeks if you're Iowa football? 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
0: It's time to pick some games and find some winners. This is Winnows with Zeno.
1: And Lance, he joins us every week as we try to find some winners in the world of college and professional football. He is on fire recently. He is a distinguished writer for ESPN.com. He is a doctor of bad takeology. 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And as an American, I know that you have a strong opinion and a bet on Alabama and Mississippi State today.
3: I do. Before we get started, gentlemen, I would like to invoke the immortal and unforgettable Dr. Evil. I have one simple request, people.
1: Yeah. Uh-huh.
3: And that's to have goalposts with freaking laser beams attached to the end.
1: The lasers.
3: Okay? Look, I mean, what are we doing?
1: Mark, we spent 15 minutes on a national show on a big Saturday morning talk. If, for people that didn't see it, Pitt and Virginia Tech played a crazy game last night that could dictate a lot in how the ACC goes. There was a crazy simultaneous catch play, first of all, that went Pitt's way and helped them. And then second of all, I thought the game-winning field goal was good. Mark, so did everybody on the field except for the official who was standing below the upright. But the ball went over the upright. It appeared. But we don't know because we don't have lasers. We need lasers.
3: Yeah. What do we have, people? I mean, you know, what do we have? Are they ill-tempered lasers? You know, the bigger problem for last night, more than anything, as a guy who was a sucker enough to take Virginia Tech money line, James Franklin can't coach big games. Like, you thought he would have escaped. Like, that, there was just a dereliction of complete, you know, just tactical, you know, coaching. I mean, the end of the first half on that stupid simultaneous, you want to know why? Because coaches do this thing where they just telegraph what they're going to do. Oh, there's a minute 13 left. They have three timeouts. I got an idea. We'll just hand off right. Then we'll hand off left, and then we'll be forced to throw on third down because it's third and nine. Oh, I got an idea. As soon as we got in the field goal range, you know what we're going to do? Oh, we're going to run right up the middle, and then we're going to run right up the middle again. Like, why are you not continuing to try with all that time to push the pace and go for the end zone when you settle for the field goal and leave it on the leg, the foot of a kicker, there's a word I wanted to insert there, okay, who are some of the worst people on the planet. You get what you deserve.
1: Yeah. Mark Zeno hates kickers, even when they help him win best.
3: I hate them all.
1: I was watching
3: that last night sitting here, and I had my kicker's UGG tweet just loaded, waiting to hit post as soon as the thing sailed wide right, because I knew it was going to happen.
1: But did it sail wide right?
3: Left, right, whatever.
1: Whatever happened. I'm Aaron Goldhammer, Lance Meadow. Mark Zeno is with us. He's going to help us make some bets. Let's go back to that Alabama and Mississippi State game that I set you up with because, you know, there has not been a big game in Starkville, Mark. It feels like since the Dak Prescott era. They have one of the favorites now for the Heisman Trophy in Kamario Taylor there, but they're a little undermanned, I think, against Bama. Alabama, 5.5-point favorite. How do you see this game?
3: This is a contrarian play if there ever was one. First half under 30.5.
1: Really?
3: I mean, yeah, everyone is expecting a ton of scoring. Just like last week, everyone is expecting a ton of scoring in Texas and Tennessee in the first half, and it just didn't materialize. Look, prior to last week against South Carolina, okay, Alabama has had really slow starts. And, you know, they went in on the road to Kentucky and only scored 13 points in the first half. We're actually trailing in the first half of that game. And what we can deduce from South Carolina is that both Mississippi State and Alabama dropped 40 on South Carolina. So we know South Carolina is not that good. Yeah. And I think Alabama's strength is in its defense. They'll be able to slow down Mississippi State. And I think Alabama's going to continue to try to run the ball here and not put Keelan Russell in harm's way early on. Alabama's fourth in FBS and third down conversion percentage defense. And so I just don't know. I think a lot has to go right for both of these teams to be able to put up five scores, right? You need four touchdowns and a field goal. So five scores in a college half, it's not very hard, but you need a lot to go right, and it has to go right early on for it to happen. I just think we kind of, they check each other early. You get this playoff game type atmosphere, and coaches are a little bit tentative at the start of the game. So give me the under.
4: How about the scoring load or trajectory, Mark, with respect?

0: to Ohio State and Iowa. You look at Iowa, they've held opponents to 19 points or less in their first four contests. And Hammer and I were talking earlier, of course, Ohio State could easily put points on the board, especially with all that firepower at wide receiver. Where do you see at least maybe the first two quarters playing out in terms of how that back and forth can play out?
1: Look, Ohio State's laying a monster number right now. Officially, I stayed off the game. A lot of people I respect are on Ohio State, and they're laying the points. They're laying the two touchdowns. That said, if you're going to bet Iowa, I think there's only one way you can bet it, and that's Iowa plus 7.5 in the first half. Guys, is there a world where Iowa is trailing by 10 or more and they come back on Ohio State's defense?
2: No, not a world. Not in a world.
1: So that's that. The game script tells you that if they're not tied or within a field goal or within a touchdown at half, they don't have a shot to come back on Ohio State. It's not without Ohio State helping them. Here's a turnover. Here's a short field. There's a fumble on a kickoff or a punt, like something like that. Like if the normal game holds up, they don't have the firepower to come back on Ohio State. So if they're up by two touchdowns by half, they're dead. If you're going to bet Iowa, you take them in the first half plus a 7.5 and get out of Dodge.
2: I do think Buckeye defense a little overrated, Zen. I like Iowa team total over 14.5. Watch. They're going to get two touchdowns, and I'm going to be yelling about kickers by the end of this game.
1: That's the only, they miss one field goal in the second quarter, you're screwed. You're absolutely screwed.
2: Hammer and Emmett presented by Progressive Insurance. Mark Zeno is with us, helping us with some bets today. We have a D-Gen special every week. Zen, where are we headed this week for the Degenerate special?
1: I don't know if the UMass Minutemen are any good at this point. Very surprising 4-0, but they've dropped at least 35 in every game, and an offense that is leading the MAC in rushing with 194-plus yards per game. They're also second in the conference at scoring at 36.5 points per game. The Minutemen defense here, as they go up against Eastern Michigan, number one in the conference at total defense, which is 31st in FBS. That should give them extra opportunities against an Eastern Michigan offense that only averages 292 yards a game. That's 132nd out of 138 teams in FBS, a.k.a. Eastern Michigan's offense is not good. Let's add in the Minutemen's plus 10 turnover differential, which is second in FBS. They've been opportunistic. They should be able to create more opportunities here. UMass, it was early in the week, is at 26.5. You're probably getting 27.5 right now. As long as you're at 27.5, I think you're okay. Four touchdowns should be good. 26.5 is ideal just because you get, in case they kick two field goals, you get three touchdowns, two field goals.
2: I got 27.5 right now.
1: I'd still play the 27.5.
2: You'd still play the 27.5.
1: I mean, listen, okay. It theoretically, it shouldn't matter. If they get stuck on 27, they're certainly not covering the number for the game, but they might be in danger of not winning it.
2: All right, give us one other game. Your best play on the board, Zinn, for the day is what?
1: All right, let me give you two, and I'll do it real quick. Number one, Missouri's team total today against Florida. All right, it's at 25.5, probably maybe even 26.5. You're good there either. But the game script here is really simple, right? Florida has been boat racing teams and forcing everybody to play catch-up. It doesn't feel like there's a game script here where Missouri can win this game without getting to 27. Like, I don't see a 24-20 Missouri win materializing. Florida's defense is leaky. We know that. They give up 67 points the last 2 weeks to SEC opponents, including a very average Auburn offense, and you scored 39 of them. So Missouri's going to have to score. I don't take the 5.5 here in the game with Missouri because I think 36-30 in favor of Florida is a very viable final. So give me Missouri's team total over. Way to bet Missouri here without having to take the points. And then best bet of the day, Arizona. They welcome the Wildcats of Cincinnati, just pulled off a mini upset last week. It's first road game of the year for Cincinnati, first conference road game. You get it. Noah Fifita, who's been very good at home in his career, 84% completion percentage, 6 touchdowns, no picks in 2026. Last year, he diced up Cincinnati at Nippert Stadium in a 7-point win here. Wildcats, the Arizona Wildcats, that is, 15 sacks, tied for the Big 12 lead. Should get it done on defense as well. Lay the 7 with Arizona.
2: I got 6.5, actually.
1: Even better.
2: Which I would love to lay with the Wildcats of Arizona. Mark Zeno is with us. Winnows with Zeno. All right, Lance, this is Mark's favorite time of the entire week. We ask him to come up with a bad take because we have the worst take of the week segment coming at about 9:45 Eastern time. So, Zen, the floor is yours. Give us your worst take of the week.
1: Oh, boy. I mean, after Virginia Tech, Virginia Tech took all the takes out of me last night. That's really what it boils down to. You know, I have struggled all week long with this, and I don't want to open up a can here, but, you know, the WNBA, once again, continues to requite themselves as one of the worst-run leagues that we've seen in our adult lifetime. Look,

0: I don't know why in the world we have a league that has rules that they don't enforce. You go into the stands, it should have been an ejection, period. That's a simple rule. Forget the suspension. You wanna not suspend the league's best player for a championship for an elimination game? The NBA has done the same thing, right? We've seen them sort of look the other way in those moments. But the idea that A'ja Wilson wasn't ejected in the moment to me is such a bad look for the WNBA, because it's so clear and so obvious and what had happened in that moment that they need to turn over a new leaf immediately yeah. in leadership. And as soon as they do, maybe this league will start to turn itself around and start to fix some of the things that plague this league, particularly the officiating, but that's a whole different conversation.
1: Yeah, so. And Mark, I thought it was, Lance and I were talking about, it's a great series between mm-hmm. the Fever and the Aces.
0: But again, and here's the problem. We didn't talk a single thing about that. All we're talking about is that one incident.
1: Yeah.
0: Because the league refuses to adjudicate its own rules properly.
1: Yeah.
0: It should have been quick, it should have been easy, and that should have been the end of it.
1: Yeah.
2: They said she remained in the designated court area. That's at least
0: the escape,
2: where the
0: escape lane,
2: from.
0: Right? Which is nowhere in the WNBA rulebook. That was a completely made-up term that they came up with at the 11th hour to sort of justify the whole thing.
1: Sports leagues coming up with their own rules to fit what they want? Never, never.
2: Never heard of that one.
1: Zen, appreciate the time. Thank you for hopping in. That is Mark Zeno. Our bets for this week. Number 5 of the college football season, as we continue to go through and we are into the month of October. That's Mark Zeno. Appreciate it. All right, Lance, we're going to need your help because the wheel is coming out and we need you to help us spin the wheel of topics. It's on Hammer and Emmett next.
3: 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Tennessee came up short against top-ranked Texas in its conference opener. Now, the Vols look to bounce back as the 3-1 Auburn Tigers come to town. 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

0: College game day in Iowa City. The Buckeyes, the Hawkeyes. A big one in the Big Ten today. If Iowa can win, they could put Ohio State in a really tricky spot when it comes to the college football playoff. They're not the favorites. Ohio State and Jeremiah Smith, 14.5 is the line on DraftKings, the official sports book of ESPN. Lance, it's time for us to spin the wheel of topics. Here's how this works. I've brought out the wheel. Okay, it's in the middle of your living room right now where you're doing a show in a home studio. Lance's job is to spin the wheel. Whatever topic comes up on the wheel is the topic that we have to talk about next. So, Lance, I know you've always dreamt of playing the Price is Right or one of these games.
1: 100%.
0: Give you the wheel and go ahead and give it a spin.
1: All right. I'm glad I have a lot of experience in this department, by the way, having been on this program a few times. All right?
0: Uh-huh.
1: Let's go, Mikey. Let's spin that wheel.
2: Feeling 100.
3: All right. I'm actually glad it landed on this because we mentioned it earlier with Buster. The White Sox player, Munetaka Murakami, I'm sure I pronounced that perfectly right, had one of the greatest things this week when he had his pretty much alcohol-fueled clubhouse interview after the White Sox advanced to move on to the divisional round. I got to play some of it here.
4: Hey, you got to tell me, what are you feeling right now?
5: 100!
4: 100, yeah. Not 1,000 this time?
5: Yeah, 100! Oh, I am Japanese!
4: With you, anything you
5: want to
4: say to them?
5: Same. Yeah, he's drunk. But he's drunk. Yeah.
4: Told me you didn't need him.
5: I'm drunk. Yeah. Today, maybe hungover. You know? Yeah.
4: Tomorrow, hungover.
5: Yes. No. Yesterday. Tomorrow. Yeah. Sorry. I don't speak English.
4: You don't need the translator. Congratulations, Bruno.
5: Thank you so much.
0: He's America's favorite slugger, Lance. He's the Southside Samurai. He had a great season. But also, I appreciate the fearlessness to just tell the interpreter to get the heck out of here. The video, he's physically, the interpreter's trying to translate this. Murakami's like, nope. He's
1: you don't
0: like,
1: want any
0: I got
1: part of
0: this. All I need is a couple of English words, and I'm good to go for this clubhouse interview.
1: Side note, I hate the fact that they have champagne parties after every round. I think it's ridiculous, but it's these moments, Hammer, that make it slightly digestible, especially when, you know, these guys are just having a good old time at the expense of one another. I still would, again, lean towards it should be reserved for winning a championship and not getting past a wild card round. But for these lighthearted moments, I could at least live with it.
0: Lance, the Guardians celebrated clinching a playoff spot and then 2 days later celebrated clinching the division. And
1: how
0: then they
1: stupid.
0: Might win the division series. My theory is you should start with a celebration with the cheapest alcohol possible, like rubbing alcohol should be the first celebration.
1: I don't know if that's a good idea, but I'm trying to listen here.
0: Dude, okay, so then you have like cheap beer for
3: like
0: the
3: maybe
0: next.
3: Maybe a Zima, non-alcoholic.
0: Yeah, like
1: work
0: right.
1: your way up.
0: You slowly, and then finally, when you win the World Series, that's when the champagne comes out at the very end when you deserve the highest quality of alcohol to celebrate with. I'm going to go ahead, pass the wheel over here. I'm gonna give it a spin. Here we go, Mikey. Let's go.
2: Thanks a lot.
3: All right. We all know that some NBA teams have been accused of tanking. And it probably happens, you'd say. But one of the players of the Washington Wizards, Bob Carrington, actually admitted it, basically, when he was talking to a local TV station, WSA 9's Marshall Kramsky. He conceded and says, we've all, in a way, been held back. Carrington flashes in air quotes because, like you said, we were trying to get AJ the Banst.
0: The Banst, yes. Yeah.
3: That's no secret. But now we've got no handcuffs. Everyone is shackle free.
0: Lance, the tanking is finally, I think, going to stop here, right? I mean, all the win totals in the NBA, they're going to be a lot more competitive games because not everybody is going to be losing games on purpose.
1: Well, I don't know if I would subscribe for that philosophy so quickly, Hammer. There's always going to be a team or two, especially once we get maybe 20 games into the year, that's going to start singing a different tune. But I've got to give Carrington some issue here. I understand there are organizations that tank. okay? Meaning they will sit some of their best players. But
0: right.
1: players absolutely don't tank. So I am not buying into him

0: sort of maneuvering around the subject. When you get on the court, are you telling me that he didn't play hard last season, Hammer? You're telling me he didn't go all out
1: for his livelihood. You know what I'm saying? Like, they look, if you've got 17 points going to the fourth quarter and your team's got a 1-point lead and the coach benches you, like, there's nothing you can do about that. That's sure. clearly an organizational decision, and you're not going to get an argument. But if you're out there, I would assume that all the players on these tanking teams are playing hard, because the eye in the sky doesn't lie. And if you start lackadaisically playing, then you're not going to have a career anymore.
0: So my point is, the handcuffs were not necessarily placed on him when he was on the court. You could say maybe if you wanted to stay in for an extra 5 minutes, they didn't
1: sure.
0: allow you to do that to maybe get the W. But when you were on the court, you were expected to go all out and play hard. So I don't necessarily buy him sort of backpedaling now conveniently after the season is over.
1: All right, Lance, give you another spin. Wheel of Topics on Hammer and Emmett. Go ahead.
0: All right, Mikey, let's do it again.
2: No fun on the ice.
3: All right, we know that hockey dropped the puck this week and the season started. And in a strange interview, well, you know how they do those,
1: In between periods.
3: Yeah, period interviews. Yep, huh? Yeah, ESPN's DJ Malesko spoke to Jack Hughes of the New Jersey Devils and asked him, or made a kind of a joke about his health. He was kind of had injuries last year, and he didn't take it too well.
4: We got 40 minutes to go, so we got to keep working at it.
5: Well, it's great to see you healthy. Let's wrap you in bubble wrap and use plastic cutlery this year. Does that sound good?
4: I mean, I think that's a weird joke, big game, but...
5: Well, no sense of humor here in a big game, but I appreciate his time, and he had a good start here this season.
1: Wait, Lance, hold on. Jack Hughes, big game. It's October. There are no big games in hockey in October.
0: Yeah, you only have 75 more to toy with here or there. Just for proper context for our audience to understand, Hammer, he suffered a hand injury a year ago. He cut himself on a piece of glass at a team meal. Yeah. So that's what she was sort of referencing. But I wonder, I think, was being humorous. I think it was a little bit of dark humor. That's my interpretation.
1: He was kind of throwing
0: correct.
1: And by the way, all anybody will remember from Jack Hughes last year isn't just that injury. I think he also played pretty darn well in an Olympic game that I seem to remember. Yeah. We're going to go on campus around the world of college football on Hammer and Emmett next.
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8: An epic battle of undefeated teams. I'm Chris Smith. Pittsburgh trailed 14-0, but scored 21 answer points to come from behind. But Virginia Tech had some magic of their own with a safety and a TD in the fourth to cut the lead to just two. And with 2 seconds left on the clock, the Hokies look for the game winner.
9: This will be Love's 36-yard field goal attempt. Tutton holding, Epling snapping from the right hash. Good snap. The ball is down. The kick is on its way. The kick is up and good.
10: Officials said no go. The Panthers win. A big upset in Blacksburg.
8: The call on the Pitt Panthers radio network. Pitt holds on for the 35-33 victory over Virginia Tech, despite losing starting QB Mason Hinshaw with a leg injury in the second half. Panthers 5-0 for just the second time in 3 years. Meanwhile, Northwestern routed Penn State 34-13 in their first game at the new Ryan Field. The Wildcats rushed for 413 yards and 4 scores for their first game, with 400 rushing yards and 4 rush TDs since 2003. Later today, 17th-ranked Tennessee hosts Auburn in Knoxville. Coverage begins 3 p.m. Eastern with kickoff at 3:30 on ESPN Radio, TV, and the app. In the W, a 16-point comeback lifted the Valkyries over the Wings 77-73 to secure a spot in the semifinals against the reigning champion Aces on Sunday. The Golden State gets their first playoff series win in the franchise.
11: Hey, it's Michelle Smallman, and coming up Monday, even though the Falcons and Saints are both 1-2, I'll tell you why the winner of this game will set themselves up for a playoff run. It's on Sportsmanlike, 6 a.m. Eastern, right here on ESPN Radio, ESPN2, and ESPNU.
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14: All right, here we go around the world of college football on a big Saturday. I'm Aaron Goldhammer. He's Lance Meadow. We're 28 minutes away from the start of college game day, which is in Iowa City for the Buckeyes and the Hawkeyes. But we start in Starkville, where there's a big noon game today, Lance, between Alabama and Mississippi State. Nick Kelly covers Alabama for AL.com, and he joins us now. Nick, who do you think has the quarterback edge? Keelan Russell on one side, Kamario Taylor on the other. Everybody's going to be watching these two QBs. Which one do you think is going to play better?
15: Man, that's the big question. And I can't decide, honestly, myself, if I'm being honest with you guys. But I'll say this. I will give the slight edge to Kamario Taylor heading into it just because he gets to do this at home. He does not have to do this on the

0: road. He does not have to try and do this against the cacophony of cowbells, if you will. So it's going to be, a little more comfortable for him. And Keelan Russell, his last road performance was a little choppy against Kentucky. It was his first road performance. So to be fair, he's still a young quarterback and everything. But for him, it's how does he handle all that? So I'll give the slight edge to Camario.
1: Well, it looks like they're going to maybe try to set a new record with over 41,000 cowbells that Nick was just referring to last week. That was a Guinness Book new record that they set in Starkville. This has been a series, Nick, that's been dominated by Alabama. They've won 16 in a row, and nothing really has been close, at least from Mississippi State's perspective. I guess, how much of a trap game do you think this is, at least for Alabama, given their track record and the fact that, you know, there is still that familiarity component, regardless of how lopsided it's been?
0: It's funny, if you asked me that 6 weeks ago, I would have said, yeah, this might be one of their biggest trap game potentials. But the fact that this is a ranked matchup, and really the first, I think, big game of the season for Alabama, I don't think it's a trap game at all. I think Alabama is very aware of how good Kamario Taylor is and how good this Mississippi State team has been. So I think I actually am much less worried about Alabama in this game than I would have been 6 weeks ago.
2: Nick, appreciate the time. Enjoy the game in Stark, Vegas. Nick Kelly covering for Alabama and AL.com as the Crimson Tide take on the Bulldogs of Mississippi State. Up next, let's go to the site of College Game Day.
3: Number 5, Ohio State, at number 14, Iowa.
2: Adam Rittenberg is up early for us this morning, Lance, and he joins us on campus on Hammer and Emmett. He is an ESPN college football reporter. How would you describe the environment? This is one of the bigger games we've seen in Iowa City in a while, Adam.
4: It is, Aaron. Obviously, first time game day's been there in 20 years. This is an excellent environment all the time, but especially on a day like today, and the scene around the stadium is going to be incredible. Obviously, inside, you're so close to the field. The fans are right on top of you, especially on that visitor sideline. So certainly a home field advantage for the Hawkeyes and Kirk Ferentz.
1: I think the big storyline, Adam, in this one is, does Iowa's defense, which has been very solid, of course, under Kirk Ferentz, does it have the weaponry to slow down Jeremiah and company in terms of the offensive firepower on Ohio State's side of the equation? How do you see Iowa's defense matching up with this prolific Buckeyes offense?
4: Well, I thought this would be the year that the defense took a step backward, and I was once again wrong. Phil Parker's been at the top of his game coordinator-wise for so long, and they are young. They have a lot of younger players, but they're always very solid in the back end, Deshaun Lee and others. You know, Cam Buffington, guys, is someone to watch out for, a linebacker, a big linebacker, almost like a Jack Campbell type. He's been really impressive for the Hawkeyes, but they're going to have to create pressure on Julian Sayin because there's really no one that can guard Jeremiah Smith consistently, and you know that Ohio State's going to be trying to get the ball to him as much as possible.
2: Well, Adam, I would suggest that they try to put two or three guys on him. Don't let man-to-man coverage rule the day if you are the Hawkeyes. Adam Rittenberg will be at Kinnick Stadium. Quite a scene. College game day about 25 minutes from now. It's a 3:30 kick this afternoon. Thank you, Adam.
4: All right, thanks, guys.
2: That's Adam Rittenberg. Up next, let's go up to Piscataway, New Jersey.
3: Number 6, Indiana at Rutgers.
2: And Zach Osterman covers Indiana for the Indianapolis Star, and he joins us now on Hammer and Emmett as we go on campus. Zach, let's start with the Hoosiers and what happened to them last week. I know they won, but how concerning was their struggle in the win over Northwestern last Friday night?
5: Yeah, I don't think Kirsten Getty wasn't concerned. I don't think he was surprised, and I think he might feel a little bit validated after we all saw what Northwestern did to Penn State last night, that was just the kind of game he was expecting. Physical, punishing, a game that might have left his running back room, frankly, a little bit beaten up, which is a storyline going into tonight. And a game where Indiana wasn't perfect. Signetti kind of had a laundry list of complaints when he did his weekly Monday news conference this week. But also a game where Indiana maybe did, like Iowa last year, have to kind of find a way in a tight game late as a relatively new team together, something that I think Spaghetti feels like he can build on.
1: Zach, based on the dynamics that you just laid out,

0: They get a struggling Rutgers team, it goes without saying. Drop their first three. Their lone win is over Howard. How beneficial do you think it is for Indiana that they're coming off a tight affair against Northwestern so that Kurt Cignetti's team is a little bit more refocused going up against a team that really has nothing to lose today?
1: Yeah, I mean, I think it certainly helps just in the sense that Indiana's kind of got to start launching the plane here a little bit. You know, after Rutgers, they go to Nebraska, then Ohio State at home, then they go to Michigan, not in the too distant future after that. They've got USC at home and then Washington on the road in back-to-back weeks. The back half of the schedule was always going to be more difficult for Indiana. I think we could all recognize that. And I don't think anybody's taking Rutgers lightly. I think Kurt Cignetti, you know, saw a lot of stuff that maybe had his attention that Rutgers was doing offensively against Southern Cal a couple of weeks ago. But I think everybody also understands that the season is only going to get kind of more serious and more intense here in the next few weeks. And tonight has to be, I think, about winning and continuing to improve and continuing to just kind of find things like Josh Hoover's comfort level, maybe some defensive alignments and arrangements of personnel that you feel really good about going forward. Just stuff that Indiana can really start to kind of feel like are pillars for this team to build on as it gets into October.
2: All right, that's Zach Osterman, Indiana and Rutgers tonight. Zach, appreciate the time jumping on campus with us. Lance, as you go through some of these conferences, try to sort out here as we hit this point of the season, who we think is in and who we think is out when it comes to the playoff. We're getting close to the halfway mark of the college football regular season. You know, I know Indiana certainly would make it if the season were to end today, but with that schedule that they've got in front of them and the way they've played, do you think Indiana is a playoff team or not?
0: I think they're a playoff team. I also think, let's not be naive, even though it is a separate season, they would have to be crazy, Hammer, if the committee left out the defending national champions, just from a pure storyline standpoint. And I'm not saying that I support that cause, but they're human beings at the end of the day, and they think about ratings, and they think about narratives. So that's going to bode well for them, regardless of, to your point, how tough the schedule becomes. But even though it hasn't been a monster group of teams, I think to Zach's point, who we just spoke about, you're wanting to see today them start to all of a sudden get it to register so that that juggernaut all of a sudden comes back to the forefront once they start playing what I like to call the meat and potatoes of their Big Ten slate.
2: Well, their running back room is crushed. Their quarterback has been really up and down. You know, Fernando Mendoza is not walking back through that door, as they like to say. And we'll see how Josh Hoover can evolve as the season goes on. As I look at this playoff setting, you know, first of all, I'd hard to believe that Notre Dame wouldn't make it this year, just given their schedule. You know, they got to win the games they have, but they play one real difficult game in Miami. They also have BYU. I think they'd have to lose both to miss out on the playoffs, and I don't think that's going to happen. Texas already has the win over Ohio State, Lance, so they have margin for error to me to be able to lose some games, still get in. Georgia looks like a playoff team, and I think Miami's a playoff team, and then I think Ohio State and Indiana are in. And then so we'll start to see where this starts to get interesting to me is with Alabama, you know, if they lose today against Mississippi State, how that would change things. Florida is 4-0, Lance, and they've got a big win over Ole Miss already on their schedule. Good look for John Summerall to potentially make it. Ole Miss has a couple big wins on their schedule. They've already beaten Louisville and LSU, even though they have a loss. Like, the credibility that they have in the bank is big. So I'm looking at the back end of this. You have a, you know, Power Six school that's going to make it. Like, I don't know how many spots even really are going to end up for grabs. I feel like I can tell you probably 8 of the teams who are likely to make the college football playoff.
0: Well, Georgia and Texas, I know we could say pencil in. I think Penn is pretty much safe. I think Indiana's in good position once again because they're the defending national champs. Ohio State's on rocky grounds, especially if they slip up against Iowa today. I still think it's a relatively open field, Hammer. I don't know necessarily if I would go so far to say that 8 I would guarantee are going to get in, because here's the other thing. We have not played the majority of conference play. Remember, they start out, and this is what I despise, and I'll say that strongly about college football. We waste the first 2 to 3 weeks of the schedule. We should be immediately playing conference games. There's two.

0: is undefeated. We want you to call next if you or your kid is playing on a team that is currently undefeated. The next segment is undefeated team talk only. 888-SAY-ESPN, 888-729-3776. We don't care if it's an undefeated lacrosse team, a soccer team.
1: Peewee football.
0: Yeah, swim team that is done. And obviously all the flag football and the peewee teams. But they can have had a loss. One loss. We will run you immediately off of this next segment.
1: Even the Kent State volleyball team, by the way, too, counts. But go ahead.
0: But again, I don't know that they're undefeated. 888, I haven't looked. 888-SAY-ESPN, 888-729-3776. 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
2: 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It's an SEC showdown in Knoxville. Tennessee came up short against top-ranked Texas in its conference opener. Now, the Vols look to bounce back as the 3-1 Auburn Tigers come to town. 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

0: college football. We have the baseball division series starting today. We've got a big week in the NFL coming starting tomorrow and on Monday night. So if you are a sports fan, this is a great time of year. 888-SAY-ESPN. If you want to jump in with us, we'll continue caller bingo with undefeated team discussion here momentarily, Lance. But I wanted to just mention first, it's a great opening of a big new stadium last night at Northwestern. This place looks just awesome for college football. It's a smaller venue at Ryan Field. And Lance, it feels like they've been building it forever, and it looked gorgeous. First game played in it. I was a little surprised to see Penn State go down, Lance, the way that they did in that game. And I'm excited about the Matt Campbell era. I think that was a good hire for them. But, Lance, they've lost twice in the last week to Wisconsin and Northwestern. For a team that had some playoff sleeper talk, you got to be a little concerned right now, maybe a little bit, if you're a fan of the Nittany Lions. What'd you make of what happened last night?
1: Well, 34-13, and then you look at some of their other games, especially the one prior that you referred to against Wisconsin, they only put up 20 points. So I think right now the concern is they just don't have that electricity on offense. Forget maybe what they did, of course, against Marshall, Temple, and Buffalo. It gets back to what I'm saying. You don't know the true identity of a squad until we get into conference play, and this is when there usually is a wake-up call. So, yeah, against Northwestern, I know it was on the road, but still, to just put 13 points on the board, knowing that now you've got USC. You were talking earlier about how you build some substance in terms of early season wins, right? That could help you later on. The right. problem is Penn State has none of that right now. You lost to Wisconsin and Northwestern as conference play started, and the 3-0 start has dissipated that quickly. So they're in trouble because the early slate, which I don't want to say is easy, but feasible for them to be much more competitive, never came to life, and that's going to be problematic for them moving forward.
0: Liz, you know what's funny is I look at Northwestern's schedule. You know, they had the six-point loss at Indiana last Friday night. That actually is more impressive than a lot of teams' wins. There's some teams' close losses right now that actually look more impressive to a college football committee resume than a win over, you know, Howard or ETSU as we try to sort out who's actually good in this college football season. I'm Aaron Goldhammer. He's Lance Meadow. Hammer and Abbott, ESPN Radio and the ESPN app. Lance is in for E, and Gabriel is in New Mexico, and he has somebody who is playing for an undefeated team this morning. Gabriel, you're on Hammer and Abbott. What's going on?
2: Hey, we got my son playing on an undefeated 6A New Mexico football team.
0: Wow. And so what high school?
2: Volcano Vista, ranked number 2 in the state. 6-0.
0: Wow. And who did they win last night? They play last night or they play today?
2: This is our bye week. Won last week against Centennial. And the biggest win on the season so far, La Cueva.
0: La Cueva, and how, Gabriel, shout them out. The Volcano Vista. What do you think? They're the lava?
1: What's the mascot?
0: Yeah, Gabriel, you there?
2: Volcano Vista Hawks.
0: The Hawks.
1: I would have never guessed that.
0: I'd have put it in there. Thank you for the call. I'd have put it in there. The lava would be a great name for the Volcano Vista high school football team. You got to be the lava, no?
1: Or explosion, something that has a relationship to volcano. The Volcano Hawks? I've got a question. I mean, kudos to Gabriel and the undefeated team, but they leave a lot to be desired in terms of their creativity when it comes to naming the mascots.
0: Volcano Vista. Boy, I went to East High School. You know, you went to, what was the name of your high school again, Lance?
1: Abraham Lincoln High School.
0: Yeah, you went to, should have known that most high schools are
1: not as plain as East High School, I can assure you. We're the rail splitters. Come on. I'm going to defend my territory, Hammer.
0: But Lance, you did not go to Volcano Vista.
1: No, I did not.
0: There were no
1: volcanoes. They don't have anything on Abraham Lincoln.
0: No, yeah. In Brooklyn, where Lance grew up, there are no volcanoes. A chance
1: I would hope not. Yeah. We'd be in trouble if that was the case.
0: That sounds like a movie starring The Rock. Chance is in Georgia, joins us on Hammer and Emmett on ESPN Radio. What's up, Chance?
3: Hey, what's going on, guys? How are you guys doing this Saturday morning?
1: Doing well.
0: We're great.
3: Fantastic. So I don't play football, and I don't have a child on the team, but I am the public address announcer for a football team that is currently 6-0 in LaGrange, Georgia, the Troup County High School Tigers.
0: It's

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We're 12 minutes away from the start of game day. Big day of

0: This is like the 6 degrees of Kevin Bacon, you know, association will help.
1: Chance, give us a little PA buzz. 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
2: Well, just on Thursday night, on the very first play of the game, I said this. Javaris Warner, number 4, 70 yards, touchdown!
1: Yeah! Let's go, Chance in Georgia, performing PA duties live on Hammer and Emmett. Steve in Maryland, you're up next. Do you have a story about an undefeated team? Because Lance and I are shocked at how many undefeated teams are left in college football as we play caller bingo. What's up, Steve?
3: Yeah, absolutely. I'm here with my 8-year-old. I play for the Masters Cougars, and they're 5-0 so far, defending Super Bowl champs from last year, so...
1: And this is 8-year-old tackle football. What are some of the rules in the league when you're 8 years old and you're trying to tackle?
3: Pretty much, we play high school rules. Just 5 men, 5 yards off the line of scrimmage, and no nose guards. So they can't line up in the A-gap, but they can shoot the A-gap, and pretty much everything else is the same.
1: Steve, very nice. Steve, congrats. Hold on a second.
0: Aaron's getting very choked up over these undefeated teams. I understand. He gets very emotional. It's early. It tugs at his heartstrings. So the audience needs to understand, you got to be very careful when you really doll up your stories because, you know, Hammer's in a very sentimental moment
1: getting pretty choked up this morning.
0: I can tell.
1: Yeah, Brian is in Rochester, joins us on ESPN Radio. Hey, Brian.
4: Hey, good morning. How's it going?
1: Good morning. Got an undefeated team for us?
4: Yes, sir. It's they're called the 3-4, which is third and fourth graders, junior Eagles flag football team out here in Rochester. My son is 9. He's the quarterback. I mean, you know how they play a little Iron Man as well. But
1: of course.
4: I'm proud to say he's got 8 touchdown passes, only 3 interceptions.
1: Brian putting up defense. Thank you for the call. He's putting up some numbers in the flag football league. All right, college game day is about to get started. We also have a big week coming in the NFL, and Lance and I will talk about it next on Hammer and Emmett.
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3: Good morning, everyone. Along with Brendan Shabath, I am Stoney. Corbin Simons running the deal.
4: Yeah, Paul Sarah would normally be here, but he's got bigger and better things to do today, Stoney.
3: Oh, he's got to sleep before his Canes play tonight on national television?
4: Yeah, I guess so.
3: Against Clemson?
4: Big game.
3: Yeah, Miami against the horrible Dabos.
4: The fighting Dabo Sweeneys.
3: Yes, we don't exactly have thrilling matchups locally today.
4: No, we
3: either.
4: Don't. No. Not exactly
3: and
4: excited.
3: And they're on during our show. Like, so at 12 o'clock, you know, the Michigan game is at Minnesota, and the Spartans take on the Wisconsin Badgers at Camp Randall.
4: Correct? Yes. Yeah, I'm not excited. I was there in East Lansing last Saturday.
3: Well, that must have been a thriller.
4: Oh, yeah, the tailgate was fun.
3: Yeah.
4: That's about how I can sum up the day.
3: Well, at least you didn't get to watch, at least you got to watch your team. I was at my 50-year high school reunion, so I watched the first half of the Michigan game in my hotel room, and then the party started at like 5:30, and it was at a hotel, and they had a big bar with a big TV, and one TV. And everybody was watching the President's Cup. I said, put on a Michigan game. They said, no.
4: President's Cup was exciting for a little bit.
3: Yeah, not so much on Saturday as it was on Sunday. But
4: right.
3: Yeah, you know, so I was like somewhat following it on the phone. And all right, they're going to win. And then I saw what happened. And
4: yeah.
3: It kind of bummed me out a little bit. But you know what? I didn't want to say, you know, after finding out Michigan lost, like, sell the school or something like that. As we saw last night at Little Caesars Arena. Our telephone number is 248-539-9797. Last night, I decided to go to the game with my wife. And I really don't enjoy paying a lot of money to see the... to see sporting events anymore.
4: Real quick.
3: Yeah.
4: You love your wife so much that you decided to subject her to that product of hockey last night.
3: I asked her if she wanted to go. She said, yeah. We used to, when we were dating and then season ticket, and then when we got married, I had season tickets. She loves hockey. She likes it. She doesn't know. We were driving down there. She goes, you know, besides Larkin and Sider, who else is on this team? You know,
4: I have bad news.
3: Yeah, exactly.
4: It's worse than you ever could have imagined.
3: So we had really good seats, and thankfully, thanks to SeatGeek, it was half face value. Seventh
4: were those,
3: row.
4: Were those cookies tickets?
3: No, so they were actually. They probably weren't too far from where he usually sits. Seventh row, face-off circle on the penalty box side where the wings shoot twice. Right near the Ranger goaltender. But so we got there a little late, partly because of my fault. So we're walking into the arena, walking on the corridor, and I hear these boos. I look up. I said, it's got to be doing something for Larkin, but I don't know why he's not playing. So then we find out what exactly happened. And then during the game, I mean, it was early. I mean, the Rangers scored pretty early. And then they actually had a 2-0 lead, but it was taken back because of offsides. But
4: by a centimeter.
3: Yeah. I mean, the chance. Sell the team. Sell the team. And the people near me, they were a little more elaborate than that. They were, where is Simon? Sell the team. Where is Simon? Sell the team.
4: That's like a soccer level
3: chant. Oh, my God. There's a guy who had a sign and said, Simon, Simon. I mean, it was, people are pissed.
4: Yes. And that's the thing is you brought up

0: The Dylan Larkin situation that people were pissed about. The Simon Edvinson situation that people are pissed about.
1: Yeah.
0: People are pissed at Steve Yzerman still. People are pissed at Chris Illich still.
2: There still were a lot of Yzerman jerseys last night, by the way.
0: Well, yeah. At least when he was wearing the right jersey, that was better than when he was wearing the suit.
2: Exactly.
0: But I think that's a great place to start today.
2: Yeah.
0: What's your biggest gripe? What do you have the biggest issue with the Red Wings right now? Because you could pick a myriad of things, and that's what we saw last night.
2: Well, the biggest issue, not to be too, you know, simplistic, and our telephone number is 248-539-9797. Please feel to call in or text. Is just the lack of freaking talent that they have on this team. I mean, that's basic, okay? But as far as who do you blame for this product? I mean, you could go in so many ways. I mean, I kind of always left the ownership off the hook to a certain extent because of a salary cap. You know, they were a little under it, but not about a huge amount under. So they spend the money for the most part. But it's just ridiculous. And so I've changed my course on this a little bit because of the whole Edvinson thing. Get the guy that's the only restricted free agent who hasn't signed. You know, and if we believe what we read, and that's always a big if, he wants like, you know, a 5-year contract, like $8 or $9 million a year, maybe up to 10, possibly, whatever.
0: Well, I think he wants a 7-year deal.
2: Well, whatever. 7 years at $8 or $9 million. Okay. Which the way the cap keeps going up, and if he plays the way they think he will, it'll be a bargain in 3 or 4 years. Get it done. They want to do this short-term bridge freaking deal. God, who the hell wants to come play here if you're going to nitpick on this crap all the time?
0: Stoney, my issue with the Red Wings actually has nothing to do with the product that's on the ice. That product and what we've seen has been disappointing and upsetting.
2: Right.
0: But I take full blame and accountability and place it on the shoulders of Chris Illich. And that happened in this offseason. If you asked me in April or March what the biggest issue with the team was, I would have said 5-on-5 scoring, right? I wouldn't have said they have an owner who appears to not know or frankly maybe care how to run this franchise.
2: Oh, I think he cares. I don't know what's going on.
0: There's a lack of institutional focus and functionality within this franchise. And I don't want to get too much into the rumors, but people say things, people that have worked with the Red Wings, worked for the Red Wings. And when we see how this offseason has gone from letting Steve Yzerman operate the offseason and then firing him after, because you knew that was gonna, you knew you were gonna fire him, but letting him do the offseason because he did the homework already.
2: Yeah.
0: Dylan Larkin requesting a trade and then you not following through on it and not being able to negotiate with him to get more teams on the no trade list to get him traded. That information getting out in the first place is a lack of institutional control for the Red Wings. It was not supposed to be public information.
2: Right.
0: Got out there pretty easily from what it seems like.
2: Right. And I don't think that was from Larkin.
0: No, correct. I agree. I think that's from someone in the Red Wings. And kudos to that person, because I think it's better for the fan base that the information did get out. I think it puts the Red Wings in a worse spot, but it's better that we as fans know that this happened.
2: It's so weird. It almost appears that he can't do, meaning Chris Illich, that he can't do what he needs to do with both teams, because for, you know, after his dad died, it appeared that he cared more about the Red Wings than he cared about the Tigers. And now it seems to be the opposite.
0: It's the inverse.
2: Yeah.
0: And that's the difficulty of being an owner of multiple teams. But here's the thing. You can't meddle in those teams.
2: Just hire the right person.
0: Yes, and let that person do what they need to do. But like I said, from some of the rumors that we heard and what you could infer from some of the reporting is that there has been meddling. And I think there is meddling now. And this is pure speculation on my part. But how the hell is Simon Edvinson not signed?
2: Man, it's crazy.
0: Any sensible person in the world of hockey, in the world of sports, says give him the money, pay him now.
2: And how about this? Horkoff, who's your interim general manager, who I respect, he said they were stunned or surprised that he was even in, that he was in Sweden.
0: I know.
2: Because he showed up to, Simon Edvinson, give him and his team or whatever, you know, credit. They did a

0: the right way.
1: Absolutely.
0: They showed up at training camp.
1: Good faith.
0: They wanted to get a deal done.
1: Yep.
0: He likes it here.
1: Mm-hmm. It's unbelievable that they don't have him. And the math on Simon Edvinson doesn't even make sense.
0: No.
1: And I don't know who didn't pull the trigger on the Quinn Hughes deal, whether that was Steve Yzerman or if that's Chris Illich getting involved.
0: Or if that's true about the Evanston was the whole
1: But that's been the reporting.
0: Right, yes.
1: There's multiple reasons the Quinn Hughes deal didn't go through.
0: Right.
1: But part of that reporting is that Simon Edvinson was a piece that Vancouver wanted and the Red Wings were not willing to give him
0: Correct.
1: Up. So if that's the case, you view Simon Edvinson in the top tier of your franchise, a cornerstone piece that
0: Yes.
1: you want here for the future. You have a chance to sign him here for the future, for as long as the future could possibly be. It's 7 years. It was 8 years if you did this a little bit earlier, but you didn't. You dropped the ball on that. You have a chance to sign him here for the future. And you won't do it. You want him here shorter term now. It doesn't make any sense. You wouldn't trade this guy for Quinn Hughes a couple months ago.
0: Our telephone number is 248-539-9797. We'll get your phone calls coming up around 9:30. We're going to talk to a former NHL referee, one of the best in the modern era. He's got a book out, but I want to go back and hear some stories.
1: About
0: the Red Wings.
1: I can't imagine what kind of stories refs have.
0: Yes, exactly. All right. It is Brendan Shabath. I'm Stoney, 97.1.
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3: So, Jacqueline.
4: Yes, Mom?
3: I wanted to talk to you about something and... Oh, wait. Hold on. I just got a text. Oh, there's another one. Wow. Busy, busy me. So, anyway...
4: Oh, wait, Mom. I just got a message. My friends keep commenting on my comment. Oh, there's another one. 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
2: Got an opinion? Don't go yelling at clouds. Crank up the sports talk and yell at the radio instead. This is 1360 The Ticket.
0: 248-539-9797. I'm Stoney. Brendan Shabath. We're here till 1 o'clock. College football begins around 12. Michigan playing at Minnesota. Will PJ Fleck suck any of his players' blood today?
1: The vampire PJ Fleck.
0: Michigan State going to take on Wisconsin at Camp Randall. Talking about the Wings, the scene last night, the sell the team chance. Where I was sitting, it was, where is Simon? And just, they're the laughing stock. And they got to figure out how to change this. You know, obviously, maybe scoring a goal in your home opener would help.
1: Yeah, that would help, probably, maybe. Yeah, but, you know, more than three shots on goal in the third period also might. Yeah. Let's start there.
0: They were, I'll give one bit of credit. Defensively, they were pretty, you know, not that the Rangers are a great offensive team. They played pretty good defense, and they hit a little bit. So that was nice to see, finally. Jerry, what's up?
10: Hey, I blame Chris Illich all day because he needed to hold Yzerman and Larkin, all these guys, accountable. And it's just so stupid. I'm about your age, Stoney. I can remember when Mike Illich gave a car away to get people to come down to see the Red Wings play until he built a dynasty. I can't even believe what he's thinking upstairs. We'll be lucky to win 10 games. That's a joke. There is no offense. I mean, this is Hockey Town. You've got 11 Stanley Cups, the most in America, and this is the

0: product you put on ice for your fans? This is ridiculous.
1: Yeah, they're our fan. Well, especially with Larkin not playing yet before the eventual trade, if it happens. Yeah, you're right. They got nothing.
0: I mean, nothing against Larkin, but he's not a leader.
1: Well,
0: he was there for all three collapses. He's not the greatest player in the world.
1: No, he's not. He's a very good player. Unfortunately, he's a first center on this team, but he's a really good second line center on a really good team. That's what Larkin is, a very good player.
2: Well, and
1: more, nothing less, and that's okay.
2: Yes, and we've seen almost what kind of a better player he can be when he's on a better team.
1: Yes.
2: And has the weapons around him, i.e. Cutscene,
1: right.
2: U.S. Hockey Olympic Fraternity. But I have to agree with Jerry on the leadership part. And I don't want to be that guy because hindsight's always 20/20. It's easy to say this now. But I always kind of felt this a little bit about Dylan Larkin. And the proof was in the pudding during the hostage press conference that he had a couple weeks ago.
1: Yeah.
2: But who on the team? You're a young guy. You're playing for an original six Red Wings hockey team. Who's getting fired up behind that?
1: I know.
2: Behind that kind of performance. I mean, that's a tough situation that he's in. And I know that's not easy to go get up there and do that. And it's probably easier in the comfort of your own locker room without cameras and media people and questions to be a better leader and maybe speak a little more eloquently and get your guys motivated. But you watch him and you're like, I see why guys weren't running through brick walls.
1: Yeah, but sometimes when people do at a podium has no bearing on leadership. I mean, Nicholas Lidstrom and even Steve Yzerman at a podium were pretty damn dull, too.
2: There was a stoicism there, though.
1: Correct.
2: That lacks with Larkin.
1: But there was some success there, that so you automatically had that. The Red Wings have not had any success with Dylan Larkin, so he comes across worse than other soft-spoken guys.
2: But this is the captain of the Red Wings who doesn't speak very well, doesn't have the stoicism aura of the other two, doesn't have the success of the other two. So then we're just looking at like, well, he's a pretty good player.
1: Yeah, but that's
2: so
1: what
2: he's a captain.
1: Well,
2: you got to be a leader.
1: Well, that's why it was, if you remember when Yzerman took over, Larkin, they went a year or two, I think, without having a captain.
2: Yeah.
1: He wanted to see if Dylan Larkin could be a leader. Sam, what's up?
3: Hey, Stoney, how are you this morning?
1: I'm wonderful.
3: Hey, just want to tell you, I've been listening to you since The Odd Couple. So
1: okay. Beautiful. You
3: see, you're still on the air, my friend.
1: So you're an old fart like me, too, huh?
3: Maybe even a few years older.
1: Okay.
3: Look, something is going on up in the ownership suite that we don't understand. You know, the Wings and the Tigers aren't owned by Chris Illich. He's the leader of the family, but the family owns them.
1: Right.
3: And I don't know, maybe there's dissension in the family. Marion still has a thing or two to say. Who knows? But something's going on up there. Because, a year ago, Illich greenlit Framber Valdez.
1: Right.
3: And then as the story is told, he told Scott Harris, hey, what about Justin Verlander? So it's like, I don't know what's happened in the last year, but something has happened, and I don't know what it is, and there's something going on behind the scenes in ownership that...
1: Well, I do know this, and it's all been a long time ago, and Marion, Mrs. Illich, always was much more partial to hockey than she was to baseball. I mean, I met her and Denise in a lobby in Denver during a Wings Ave series, and among the things we talked about, and she goes, I don't understand baseball. Why do you have so many minor league teams? In hockey, we have like one and a half, basically. Why are we spending all this money on these guys that half, 90% of them don't even make the team? And as far as baseball,
2: minor league guys need like second jobs to survive.
1: Right.
2: But, spending all this money.
1: Well,
2: right.
1: I mean, you still have to, have an infrastructure for that those teams. I understand what you're talking about, Sam. So, yeah, I'm never one of those persons who sit there and, because we went through it with the Fords for all those years, as long as the Fords own the team, the Lions will never win. And there's some people that still believe that because they haven't been to a Super Bowl, even with the newest incarnation of the Fords under Sheila, which I think it's pretty obvious she

0: done a pretty damn good job so far.
1: I think in sports, in life, in any business that is being run, it starts from the top down.
0: Yeah.
1: And the best teams in sports have owners that know how to run a team. And Chris didn't build this from the ground up. He inherited these teams.
0: Correct.
1: And I'm not necessarily saying that that's a knock.
0: No.
1: But I think it's different than some other people who have built franchises into being winners. And it's not easy to do, of course. But it starts at the very top. And people always want to blame the general manager or the head coach or the best player on the team. But when you're looking at franchises that have been marred in mediocrity for years and years and years, mm-hmm. kind of like you're talking about with the Lions
0: right.
1: before the recent years, it's ownership that can often be the problem.
0: Often, yes. But in a salary cap, sports environment, most of the owners, they spend the money. Granted, some of them may be forced to spend the money because of the cap, but regardless, the biggest problem is these owners, they're better off not being like Jerry Jones and people like that. The key is just hiring the right people. I think some of the most successful owners, they hired the right people and they stepped away.
1: But it's not just the spending money thing for me. To be a good owner and to run a good franchise that is going to have consistent winning championships, I'm not talking
0: right.
1: Lions, we want to be good for a number of years. I'm talking consistently winning and competing for championships. In order to have that, you as an owner have to have accountability for yourself and for your immediate employees,
0: right?
1: You have to have accountability for the GM and the head coach and the scouting department and whatever it is. And I think that is the area that's been lacking from the Tigers and Red Wings ever since Ilitch took over.
0: It's interesting you bring this up as far as inheriting it, the team. I don't blame him for, the family did not want to sell. But, I have friends that I went to college with who are big Yankee fans. And all they do is, bitch. Even though the Yankees are pretty damn successful.
1: Yeah.
0: But they bitch that Hal Steinbrenner and Hank Stan, whatever the kids' names are, they're not George. George would do anything to win.
1: Yeah.
0: These guys, the Suns won't. And you can say the same thing with Mike Ilitch.
1: I think there's something to that. I think there's some validity there. Because it is different than Mike Ilitch, who, like I said, raised these franchises from the ground up and clearly was doing anything he could to win. And you could say the same thing about a guy like Jerry Jones. And
0: right.
1: It hasn't necessarily worked out in the last 50 years or whatever it is for the Cowboys.
0: Right.
1: But there is something to that. I think there's validity there in the fact that when you've built something and you're stamping your name on it and your reputation and legacy, and it's what you genuinely want, the passion and the care is clearly there more than someone who just kind of takes it over.
0: True, unless, I always think, and to a lesser, now granted, a lot of these kids who take over for their parents, they've lived in a privileged society, so to speak. But most of them, and that was kind of the hunch that I had that Sheila was going to be good, as kids they were fans and they suffered as, the teams lost. And they got they knew the players better than the average fan. But as far as in the Ford situation, they would listen to the radio and they know that their father was being laughed at and things like that. And so I think that could be a motivating factor. Now, there are some instances where the ownership is the guy's a buffoon and they still win. The New York Knicks. Dolan was the only thing he's ever gotten really right.
1: Yeah, but the Knicks
0: is the sphere.
1: Yeah, but the Knicks hadn't won anything for 100 years. They
0: Correct.
1: Hadn't competed for
0: Correct.
1: The last 95.
0: Correct. But my point is you can still win every once in a while with you if you have a buffoon as an owner. All right. Our telephone number 248-539-9797. Ever wondered what a professional sports referee thinks about certain things? We'll be joined by one coming up next, 97.1.
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1: Stoney and Brendan here. As somebody who has been a hockey fan since 1967, that's me, growing up in Philadelphia, as everybody knows, the name McCreary might mean more to me than others because I remember seeing Bill McCreary play. Keith McCreary played for the Penguins and the Atlanta Flames at one point, and one of their relatives. I thought that Bill McCreary, the referee who we're going to be joined by in a second, was like the son of Keith McCreary or Bill McCreary, the player who played for the Blues. But he just turned out to be not related that way. He's cousins, but he's one of the best referees in modern history. And he joins us now. He's got a new book called Stories from Ice Level. How you doing, Bill?
2: I'm great. Thank you for having me, gentlemen.
1: Appreciate it. We have about 15 minutes to go through this your life here, and it's pretty interesting. So I think the best way for us in Detroit to get to know you a little bit is to hear some great stories. So I'm just going to throw a name out, and you can tell me your favorite or maybe your least favorite Scotty Bowman story.
2: Well, Scotty, as you know, was the greatest coach probably of all time and may still stand in years to come as the greatest coach. Scotty was a tremendous evaluator of players and their weaknesses, and also of officials. He took just as much time to study the officials to learn their tendencies when they were working a game. And we had our differences over the years, and Scotty always tried on the younger players. I was very fortunate. My cousin, Bill McCreary, both Keith and Bill were my first cousins. Okay. Played for Scotty in St. Louis, and Scotty cut me a bit of slack when I entered the league in 1982. However, he still held me accountable. But after refereeing Game 7 in Denver, when Claude Lemieux ran Chris Draper into the boards, and what a mess that was in the first period, and we ejected him from the game. Scotty, they lost to a real powerhouse Colorado Avalanche.
1: We know.
2: Scotty was asked by a reporter at the end of the game, what'd you think of the refereeing tonight? And obviously he was a single band referee back then. And he said, I'd take that referee anytime, anywhere, any game. So I guess with that statement, I'd finally graduated in Scotty's respectability.
1: You know, it's weird. Back then, like when I started following hockey, you know, like Art Scovor, number one, like Wally Harris was three or whatever. You know what I'm talking about. Now, sure, like sure. I went to the game last night. I have no idea who the referees are. The only one I'll know is Wes McCauley because he's funny when he speaks with the microphone.
2: Well, I just forget exactly what year it was, Stoney, but Mr. Bettman, we were in negotiations, and he took our names off our backs because he felt that it was a deterrent, meaning the fans could holler obscenities at us, and he didn't like that. So he gave us a number instead of our names, and it's remained that way since.
3: Bill, Brendan Shabath here. Thank you so much for joining us. You've reffed a number of incredible games and moments in not just NHL, but hockey. I'm wondering which stands out from a Red Wings perspective. If Claude Lemieux running Chris Draper to the boards is the easy one, maybe go with your second best or biggest Red Wings memory, because I think in your heyday, it's kind of the Red Wings heyday as well. There's some pretty awesome and impressive games in there.
2: Well, you're absolutely right about the heyday of the Detroit Red Wings. To answer your question honestly, there were so many big games with those teams over the years. Their back-to-back cups in 08 and 09, I think, with Pittsburgh.
1: Yeah, they won one and lost the second one.
2: Exactly. Just incredible years, incredible playoffs, and fabulous Stanley Cup finals. As well, every game between Detroit and Colorado, I think at that time there's only three or four referees that got assigned those games. And they were just, I mean, you had to be ready as every game go to work, but you just heightened your awareness around everything, whether it was line changes while they were going to the benches or it just everything that was going on in the game, you just had to have your antenna up 100% and ready.

0: to go. So those Detroit games, and you know, want to know something? One of the greatest fan bases in the National Hockey League year after year, even in their down years, they were still supportive. And it was always a lot of fun to work in the old Joe.
1: Yeah, well, the new arena, Little Caesars, doesn't have a playoff game. And last night, I don't know if you know this, opening night, they were chanting, sell the team. So fan base, 10 years not making the playoffs, will get some people upset. Bill McCreary, NHL, former NHL referee, member of the Hockey Hall of Fame, joins us here. Any Probert or Joey Koser stories?
0: Well, I always remember, the thriller from Manila, as it was tagged by the New York Press, when Probert and Domi fought in Detroit, and then, of course, the rematch was back in New York. I think it was 5 or 6 days later, and Mr. Bettman knocked on the door before the game, and I was the junior man, young referee, only referee, and I answered the door, and he said, I need to talk to you. And he comes into the dressing room, and he said, I don't want these two guys fighting. It's bad for the game. It's in the papers. It's on the front page of the Post. So we said, okay, Mr. Bevan. And so he left. And so the senior referee, I think it was Leon Stickle, said to me, so now what are you going to do? I said, I'm going out to promote this fight. I want to get it over with as quickly as possible. So before the national anthem and after the national anthem, I was able to touch base with both Bob and Ty. And they both said they were going to fight. First time they're on the ice together. So I said, let's get it done. It's one and done. It's we're not going to make a farce out of the game. So the linesman will stay out. You guys do what you have to do, and then it's over. And we did it. It was very, very early in the game, as you know. Very, very lopsided, that particular one. But give Ty credit. And I'm not sure he went down. If he did, he was right back up. Bob hit him an incredible amount of times. So it was a stand-up, a man's heavyweight fight. And we didn't detract from the game. It was over, and we never had any more shenanigans the rest of the night.
1: As a referee, not as a fan, is fighting good for the game? Because I think it is. Granted, I'm biased. I grew up loving the Broad Street Bullies.
0: Well, yeah, you were from a different era, as I was, for the most part. And it was part of the culture in our society. I'm not going to say it was good for the game. It policed the game in their own way. And the stage fighting was absolutely, absolutely no good for the game. I hated it as a referee. I couldn't stand it. It just drove me crazy. And but when there was a spontaneous situation where a gentleman like David Semenko or Clark Gillies, who scored lots of goals, as you know, protected their skilled players. And so that was part of the game. As the game evolved and we came out of the lockout, it was frowned upon for line brawls and different things such as that nature. So I think today, when people are paying such large sums of money to go to a hockey game for their entertainment package, they don't want to sit and watch fighting. They want to see skilled players pass, score, shoot, goaltenders make great saves. And so I think that's how it's evolved.
1: I think you got to see, you know, somebody who pays money to go. I like to see one fight a game. That's good. And you're right about the spontaneity. The one thing I always wanted to ask a referee, and it could go with other sports as well. There's always been this, I don't know, perception that, especially in playoff games, if it goes into overtime, you have to basically maim a guy to get a penalty. That why isn't a penalty in the first period a penalty in, you know, late in the game or in overtime? I agree that they should just let him play. How do you feel about it?
0: Well, I think years and years ago, again, the culture in the sport has changed so much. We had a general manager, Harry Sinden, attend our training camp 1 year, and he said exactly what you just said. If you're going to call a penalty in the first, make sure that you're going to call that same penalty in the third. That's all he asked for, consistency. One thing that I want to make very clear, we were never instructed to call the game different in third periods, late in the game, or in overtime. We never received that instruction. We just were told, make sure it's a penalty. And with saying that, people accuse us of putting our whistles away. I think you can see, as even going back to when I was on the ice, there were penalties called in overtime, but there had to be a goal-scoring opportunity taken away or a dirty play hit into the boards from behind. And nowadays, there's many more penalties called because of the standard. And the guys do a really good job.

0: been upholding that from the beginning to the end. So the game has changed. Let's be very fair and honest. And I can tell you, when you talk about coaches like Scotty Bowman, Al Arbor, and you go on down through the whole list, Brian Murray and Kenny Hitchcock and Keenan, all the great ones that have been around for so long, they knew the referees, and they knew our tendencies, and they told their players. And the players played differently. The players played with discipline. And so, yeah, we were always tattooed. It's easy to dump on officiating. We were tattooed with putting our whistles in our pocket. That was not true at all. The players played much more in control. I can remember going over to the bench, and I think it's in the book. I said to Billy Guerin early in the game in the playoffs, enough of the slashing. If you come out and slash again, you're getting a penalty. And that's all it took was a bit of communication. And Billy played. Billy played hard every night, protected his teammates. He was a great player, strong player, power forward. And so if you could communicate, you could be successful.
1: In all sports, they always say superstars get superstar calls or preferential treatment, a lot of it being, you know, subconscious. Did you find that in hockey too?
0: I'd like to think I treated the fourth line players and third line players better than I did the first and second. I always respected their roles in the game and how they made a living. I never ever said, Gretzky just hooked a guy, that's okay, or Lemieux hooked a guy, or Yzerman, slashed a guy, that's okay. I never ever had that attitude. I felt if I was calling a penalty on a fourth line player, it had to be the same call on the first line player. So I think, and that's how I gain respect.
1: Were you the first ref to wear a helmet?
0: No, Andy Van Helman was definitely the first referee.
1: Yeah. So did you guys used to, it's like in baseball, it's usually the same crew all the time. But in hockey, it wasn't. How much crap did you give Kerry Fraser about his hair? That's what I want to know.
0: Kerry and I never ever worked together until 98, I guess, 99 in the playoffs when we started the two referee system. So we never worked a lot of games together because we were always sort of thought of as one of, a couple of
1: yes.
0: the referees like Koharski and would go and do some top games. So very seldom we worked together. When we did, we had a lot of fun. I never bothered him about his hair. That was his personal business.
1: Bill, thanks a lot. The book, Stories from Ice Level, available everywhere. Appreciate it.
0: Thank you, gentlemen, for having me. I really enjoyed it.
1: Thank you. Bill McCreary, one of the best refs in the modern era of the National Hockey League. We'll get back to talking about the Red Wings. We have some Lions stuff to talk about. And yes, the Pistons did sign Jalen Duren.
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1: Harris actually spoke on Monday.
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1: 97-1.
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0: 248-539-9797 is the telephone number. Wings lose the opener of the season for them. 2-0 to the New York Rangers. Close game till the empty net goal, and at least they didn't have the embarrassment of what happened maybe the previous night in Madison Square Garden where the Rangers goalie scored a goal.
1: Yeah. Sturkin. 18th goalie goal in NHL history, I think, right?
0: Yeah. Chris Osgood had one for the Red Wings.
1: Yeah.
0: Do you have any idea where that game took place?
1: Where Osgood's goal came?
2: Mm-hmm. Ooh.
1: I feel like I vaguely remember it happening, but I don't remember where it was.
0: Hartford Civic Center.
1: Really?
0: The Hartford Whalers.
1: Oh, wow.
0: Mm-hmm. I didn't check it. That's just my memory. Some things I think I'm right on.
1: Maybe the Wings need John Gibson to score a goalie goal to right the ship here.
0: Yes, they played a little after a good save last night. Big John, you know, they do for Jansen. All right, 248-539-9797. Last night was just so bizarre. I'm not saying people were right, wrong, whatever. It was just weird. You know, the opener, even though you don't think the team's going to make the playoffs, you don't think the team's that good, you're arguably one of your best players, not your best, is involved in I want to be out of here. He's hurt. He's not playing. So, you know, you're limited. You're arguably one of your top five. Definitely your second best defenseman is in Sweden. So you knew what to expect from maybe the on-ice product. But I didn't expect on opening night to have the sell the team chance. While I was sitting there. And look, I had no problem with it. I mean, I didn't participate in it, but I had no problem with it. I was more, because I did participate, I have to say, with the where is Simon part of it. And they did it, you know how like, you know, when you have the organ and all that stuff, you know, ba-na-na-na-bump-bump. It was like, where is Simon? Sell the team.
1: I tell you what, I not only didn't have a problem with it,
0: no.
1: I made an appointment to watch last night to see what the reaction would be. I knew we would have some people down there. I figured you'd probably be at the game, but we hadn't discussed it. I knew
0: right.
1: Jim was going down. We'd have other people there. I not only didn't have a problem with it, I was proud of the LCA crowd last night.
0: That was good.
1: Because, well, I think it is completely abhorrent to spend money and time on this franchise right now until something changes. I know I'm not going to do it this year. That's my goal is to
0: yes.
1: not give them any of my hard-earned dollars until something changes.
0: Mm-hmm.
1: But this is the only chance that the fans have to voice their frustrations front and center, right? You
0: yes.
1: can go on social media, you can call up, you can text. There's no guarantee that Red Wings personnel see or hear you. They hear you and they see you when you go to these games. I mean, the signs that were made, the chants that were shared, there was a lot of pent-up frustration mm-hmm. that was released last night. And I was hoping that we would get that because the large majority of this fan base, almost the entirety of it, seems in lockstep in feeling this way.
0: Where did you stand on the booing Larkin stuff?

0: Absolutely. Yeah. Absolutely. And you know, I do think there's something interesting here with Larkin in that he had a chance to really fix this relationship with the fan base. And I think after the GM search that failed and the 100 names that failed and the Edvinson stuff, the frustration with Chris Ilitch is really growing and people are maybe starting to have a little sympathy for Yzerman and Larkin. But Larkin had a chance to not get booed last night, and he had a chance at the press conference to do it.
1: True.
0: To give some real answers, to give the fans some clarity, which he said he was there to do and then proceeded not to.
1: The game was on national television last night on TNT, and between the first and second periods, I understand, because I was at the game, so I didn't see it.
0: Yeah.
1: Biz and some of the other guys were really thought the Wings, the whole thing was Bush League.
0: Yeah, that's what they said.
1: By putting him on the Jumbotron or whatever. Well, however, after the game, Todd McClellan was asked about the whole sell the team and the Larkin stuff.
2: Some distraction or noise early on, too. I mean, you heard Dylan get booed and then sell the team chance. I mean, how do you shut that out as a team?
3: Well, Dylan today, being part of the team, he wanted to be out there for the ceremony. So let me make that real clear. And that's what our team has done for 101 years now, is put the players out there. And Dylan's explanation was, I don't want the rest of my teammates, the ones that aren't dressed, to not be out there. So we went out as a team, and that's what we're going to do. We're going to do it as a team. And obviously he's got to live with the ramifications of asking for a trade. It's not comfortable for anybody. I feel bad for him. I do. You know, and as far as the other stuff, I couldn't make out what was going on in the stands. So
1: whether you believe that or not, I don't know, but you know, sometimes coaches are so fixed in, you know, they don't hear any of the outside stuff.
0: Well,
1: the game starts.
0: Well, my question is, why would Dylan want to be out there? He looked so uncomfortable.
1: I know.
0: When they booed him, and like he couldn't get off the video board as soon as possible.
1: Correct. Well, of course he knew it was going to be uncomfortable, but I think he did the right thing. It would have been really stupid of him if they introduced the other players who were scratched for, you know, and not him.
0: Why not?
1: Because he's on the freaking team.
0: But he doesn't want to be, like, I just...
1: But no, I mean, I give him credit for knowing what was going to happen and sucking it up.
0: Yeah, you have to face the music. Like,
1: yes.
0: Todd said, you got to take your medicine. And I'm glad that he did.
1: Yeah, that's my point.
0: Just from a Red Wings perspective, that could have been avoided. And I think I understand where Biz and the guys from TNT were coming from.
1: Yes.
0: You know, calling it Bush League. But as a fan and hoping that fans got the opportunity to boo him, I was glad to see that.
1: And they also said that, you know, other players see this. Why would you come to Detroit as a free? I don't buy that for a second. I think
0: it has nothing to do with the fans booing. It has everything to do with them not paying players
1: correct.
0: And treating people correctly.
1: Correct. And it would be a lot better if your second best defenseman you could sign as a restricted free agent and not want to do a short bridge deal because you're too cheap to give him what he earns. And especially with the cap going up all the time, in 4 years it's going to be a good deal, just like it was for Larkin and Sider and Raymond.
0: Yeah.
1: Eddie, what's up?
4: Stoney, what is happening? You know, it's evident the Red Wings, they need a rebuild, as crazy as that sounds. And I think they're trashing this season to get a high draft pick. And I don't get the resentment for Dylan Larkin. I mean, he's not the problem. Stoney, you recall Yzerman and Lindstrom, you know, they were very stoic.
1: Yes.
4: Captains. And, you know, hockey players tend to be kind of low-key to the media anyway.
1: Yeah, pretty much.
4: So, you know, let's not blame an excellent player. Obviously, the bottom half of the roster, like, Stoney, you've talked about the lack of toughness. You know, there's a lack of depth on the team. They got a half dozen.
1: Lack of stars. Look, as Ken Holland would say, they don't have enough stars. Dylan Larkin is a very good player. He's not a star.
4: I disagree. I think they have stars. I think
1: Sider's a star. Larkin is not a star. Larkin is maybe a top 12 center in this league, and that's being nice.
4: 30 goals. I think he's had 30 goals a year for 3 years. That's on the cusp of being a star. And Lucas Raymond.
1: They're not,
4: Edvinson.
1: They're good players, but they're not top
4: ten. They're very good players.
1: Sider's a really good player. Sider, I could say, is a star. None of the other ones are stars.

0: It's also on bad teams. And yes. my issue with Larkin, like Eddie seems to think that Larkin is stoic. I don't take how he spoke to the media and the lack of literal word count that came out of his mouth as stoicism. I take it as a lack of leadership, a lack of accountability. You said you were there so that your teammates didn't have to speak and answer questions about you before you did. Well, newsflash, Dylan, they're still going to have to answer questions about you while you're on the team and before you get traded, right?
1: Yes.
0: And secondly, you said you were there because you felt you owed the fans some answers and then proceeded not to give them any.
1: Correct.
0: That is a lack of leadership and accountability.
1: Yes.
0: It's not being stoic because he didn't have a lot of words to say.
1: People want to know, you know, why you wanted to be traded. I mean, it's that simple.
0: It's a fair question. It's absolutely fair. And you should have answered it.
1: Yes. All right. 248-539-9797. Lots of angst in this town. Joey Porter, Dylan Larkin, Jalen Duren, 97.1.
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1: So, Jacqueline.
2: Yes, Mom?
1: I wanted to talk to you about something and... Oh, wait. Hold on. I just got a text. Oh, there's another one. Wow. Busy, busy me. So, anyway...
2: Oh, wait, Mom. I just got a message. My friends keep commenting on my comment. Oh, there's another one. So many comments on my comment.
3: 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Playoffs!
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2: You say?
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1: Never thought we'd get Idaho-Montana State scores on our updates.
2: Did you see how that game ended?
1: No.
2: It is completely preposterous. So I'm just fascinated by the Kibbe Dome and by Idaho football. So,
1: oh, you're a big Mark Schlereth fan? I think he went there.
2: Not really. It's just
1: the Vandals.
2: It looks like a high school gym, like the lighting and watching it on TV, and there's no stands at the end zones and everything. It's a fascinating, unique place. But the game just happened to be on after whatever I was watching last night. And so I watched it for a little bit, but I didn't stay up for the finish, which I wish I had because it was crazy. Idaho, again, winless Idaho against number one in the FCS, Montana State,
1: right,
2: at home. They're down a touchdown with the final drive under a minute to go. Idaho has no timeouts. Montana State has all three. From midfield, Idaho gets a completion to about the 20, 25-yard line. They get a first down on it. Guy makes the catch. The play started with 8 seconds left. Receiver makes the catch, goes down. They review the play. There's 1 second left.
1: Oh.
2: But in the moment, the clock ran out, and then the refs were like, no, put a second back up, and they're scrambling to try to get to ready.
1: I've never seen that before.
2: It feels familiar, right? So they're scrambling to try to get the ready for play because the clock's going to run. They got one play left, running. Montana State calls timeout. Idaho has no timeouts. This is the last play of the game. If they can even get the snap off, everybody's scrambling. It's complete chaos. Montana State calls timeout. They review it to confirm there's a second. There is a second. Idaho scores. They go for two. They win.
1: Wow.
2: Winless Idaho beats undefeated Montana State.
1: So they didn't have a player who was hurt that stopped the clock that could have prevented their team to win either?
2: No, nothing. Just it was unfathomable that he called timeout. It was shocking. It was a lot of shocking results in college football yesterday.
1: How about
2: Brian Chapman's Penn State Nittany Lions? Gosh,
1: look, we'll get into this maybe a little later, but you know the Big Ten schools with new coaches. You know, Michigan's been okay. Michigan State has not been okay, and Penn State has certainly not been okay. Those are just three off the top of my head. UCLA's been wonderful.
2: Mm-hmm.
1: It just seems whoever the coach of James Madison is, well, no, we found out, you know, it's Billy Napier, so he failed.
2: Shout out to Dukes. I think they're unbeaten right now.
1: Yeah. It's a powerhouse.
2: Yeah.
1: All they do is produce winning coaches and winning players. It's crazy.
2: And winning coaching staff video crews. Shout out, James Madison.
1: Oh, yeah?
2: My college roommate works for them.
1: Oh. Did you ever go to a James Madison basketball game?
2: No. I've seen Michigan State lose to James Madison in basketball, but that was at the Breslin Center.
1: Okay, so back in the late 70s, I drove from Washington, D.C. to Harrisonburg, Virginia to broadcast American University, my beloved alma mater, against James Madison. And they're the Dukes. And they roll out this purple carpet and this little dog runs out first, like their little mascot. But it was a small dog.
2: Yeah.
1: It was pretty cool at the time. I'm sure they have upped their game a little bit since back then.
2: Come on, you got to save some room for tradition, right?
1: That is true. All right, 248-539-9797. John in Detroit, what's up?
3: Hey, good morning.
1: Good morning.
3: I'll give you my perspective.

0: I'll give you my perspective on the Dylan Larkin thing. I used to be an usher supervisor at Joe Louis and Tiger Stadium. And when Mr. I was alive, he knew most of the people by their first name. Denise Illich, same thing. And I tried to get a job at LCA now that I'm retired. And I had to buy a Montreal Canadian ticket last year just to get into a job interview. And I didn't get past the cookie cutter people they have with the smiley faces and the empty brains. And I don't think Dylan Larkin wants to play for an organization like that anymore. And that's my perspective on it.
1: Hold on one second. You're telling me that to have a job interview, you had to buy a ticket to a game?
0: You had to buy a ticket to the game. My son brought me down. But the good part is my son brought me down there so I didn't have to pay for parking. And I told them that when I was just come in and I bought my ticket. And they gave me a free ticket for my son. So they did do that. But that organization is so misrun now. I mean, I left on good terms when they built Comerica Park because I had to work full-time and couldn't right. do it. And that organization is run so bad now, I guarantee you. That's one of the reasons he don't want to be there.
1: All right. Thanks for the call. Appreciate it.
0: I was there when Nancy Kerrigan got hurt.
1: Oh God. Wow, that was a Kobo. Anyway.
2: That's a history for you.
1: Yeah, 248-539-9797. By the way, if you care about Big Ten injury reports, the only major name for Michigan who will not be playing will be offensive lineman Andrew Sprague, who they need. So,
2: does that mean Babalola's playing?
1: Oh, no, but he's been out for a while. I'm talking about the one that they were questioning.
2: Okay, yeah, because I thought there was an update that he was going to be out for the foreseeable future, and then maybe he was starting to trend in the right direction.
1: They have a bye. I haven't heard next the latest, week, though. So who knows? But John Henry Daly, if he doesn't get hurt, they win. The Iowa never gets off that other play because Michigan had to call a timeout to get him off the field, right?
2: Yeah.
1: Andrew Marsh will be playing. Dom Nichols will be playing. So if you care about that stuff. Tony, you're a 97-1.
3: Hey, guys. Thanks for listening to me. I'm going to chime in on the Dylan Larkin situation myself. And he kind of started it off by opening his mouth a couple seasons ago when they couldn't improve and they missed out on the playoffs.
1: Yeah.
3: Okay. I think those things should be kept in-house for one thing. And this also goes to my other point. I don't think Dylan Larkin was much of a leader. And my reasoning.
1: Can I interrupt you for a second? Correct me if I'm wrong. To me, the fact that he said that shows that he's a leader. So I think you're being a little hypocritical there.
3: Okay. Point taken. Okay. But let me ask you this. Mm-hmm. When they were slumping, did you ever see a closed door locker room players only meeting? Did you ever see him really take the team on his shoulders and do anything to pull them out of their doldrums? I did not. Okay. I think
1: he was, Dylan Larkin, he was often injured during those stretches too.
3: A wonderful excuse, but what do you expect?
1: No, I know.
3: You know, but the thing is, okay, I didn't see a heck of a lot of of leadership from Dylan Larkin, okay? It may be your point to the exception, but, okay, the thing is and the gentleman before me, I thought made an excellent point, okay? I've always said, and I've said that before, even Dylan Larkin said anything, that Chris Illich doesn't care about winning or care about the fan, okay? He cares about his pizza business. Now, this is wild because I'm getting into the debate, you know, with a good friend of mine that says, well, nobody got mad at Stafford when he asked for a trade. And I think this is totally different because this is what I'm saying. Matthew Stafford at times picked up the Lions, okay, and carried them on their back and got them where they got there a lot of the time, okay, where Dylan Larkin, he went to the Olympics, got to meet all

0: great other NHLers got to be friends, and all of a sudden they fall apart. Okay. It doesn't make sense.
1: Well, okay. Yeah, the Stafford thing is pretty funny because somebody mentioned that to me yesterday. What's the difference? I said, you know, there really, if you think about it, there really isn't that much difference, except one was made, we didn't find out about it till after the deal was done, pretty much, right?
2: See, that was my question. I don't remember there being a Stafford trade request. That was like a shocking blockbuster deal when right. It happened. Did yeah. It come out after that he had requested a trade?
1: Well, it was right around the same time. Yeah. I mean, there was never Stafford demands trade or anything like that. It was never like yeah. that, which is why this organization, meaning the Red Wings, I do believe, whether you like Larkin or not, and we've debated on how good of a player he is, leader, the whole thing, okay? I like him as a person. I don't think he's as great a hockey player as some people think. However, I do believe him, though, that he did not want it to come out. I think this was an organizational leak.
2: Lack of institutional control.
1: Yes.
2: That's what I think.
1: Yeah.
2: And I do also think the difference between the Stafford and Larkin situations is that it was pretty hard to blame Matthew Stafford for the Lions' transgressions during his time here. It was very clearly other areas of the team that needed to be picked up and improved, and not Matthew Stafford, who we all said in Detroit while he was here, he's consistently nationally overrated and one of the best quarterbacks in the NFL, kind of the same thing we're doing with Jared Goff right now, and he's not the reason for their lack of success. It was everything else. He didn't have an offensive line. He didn't have a running game. They didn't have a defense, whatever you want to pick. They didn't have good coaching. It was almost never Stafford. Larkin was not free of blame from the Red Wings' transgressions during his tenure.
1: Absolutely. You're correct. And either obviously, as you pointed out, it was Stafford. I've had this argument with people before. How much of it was Stafford, how much of it was the Lions? You know, mostly it was the Lions.
2: Yes.
1: There's no doubt about it. 248-539-9797. We'll take your phone calls, your texts. I want to get into the Lions, speaking of which. They could have gotten somebody to play tomorrow night who's playing in Dallas, 97-1.
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6: .248-539-9797 is the phone number. I'm Brendan Shabath. That's Mike Stone. Corbin Simons, our producer today. And we were talking about Dylan Larkin and the Red Wings, and we'll still take your phone calls and texts on that if you want to share. It feels like we need kind of a kumbaya or a venting.
7: A little break.
6: Yeah, for the fan base. But we got into Matthew Stafford and the Lions, and that leads us pretty easily as a segue into our Lions topic today before they take on the Carolina Panthers tomorrow night, an 8:20 kickoff. Stoney, it's going to be a late night for you. Mm-hmm. Hopefully there's a – do you think the rain in Carolina that is on the horizon would be good or bad for the Lions?
7: I think it'd be good for the Lions.
6: You do?
7: Yeah, because Carolina can't run the ball.
6: Yeah, that's
7: true. It's going to be more difficult to pass against that porous Lions secondary.
6: It's true. But our topic today on the Lions is not necessarily about the game tomorrow or the game last week. It's about the news in the NFL this week and the blockbuster trade of the year so far, which sends Joey Porter Jr. of the Pittsburgh Steelers to Dallas, a name that Lions fans have long wanted ever since the season started. And even before the season, when it was clear the contract issues that Joey Porter Jr. was having with Pittsburgh. And we got some news after the trade yesterday. Dan Campbell typically doesn't speak about trade rumors for the Lions, so I thought it was interesting when he said this.
8: Yeah, Brad was, he's been on it for a while, you know, and that was, you know, that's been ongoing and, you know, everything's got a line right, you know, and Cowboys, you know, did what they wanted to do but we were very much in on it.
6: The Lions were very much in on Joey Porter Jr. They very much did not get him. He will be suiting up for the Dallas Cowboys tomorrow, and the Lions secondary doesn't have the help that we were all hoping for. And this was the guy that everybody had pegged as perhaps maybe not the savior, but a potential solution to the issues in the secondary. And my question is, at 248-539-9797, when you hear that from Dan Campbell, that the Lions were in on it, that Holmes was on top of the situation, but yet, of course, they still lose out on the situation, are you encouraged or discouraged hearing that from Campbell yesterday? I think you could take either side. I think there's a couple different ways to look at it. Stoney, I'm curious your thoughts before we get to people in Detroit.
7: I'm encouraged in one aspect, the fact that they actually allegedly saw a problem and tried to correct it. I'm discouraged because they didn't do whatever it took. And if you tell me that they couldn't offer more than what Dallas

0: Dallas offered, which was a sixth round pick in 2027 and a second round pick in 2028. What are we doing here? Now, I don't know if that's the case. I have no idea what they offered. I have no idea if it was all dependent on him re-signing and getting that extension that he was pissed off he didn't get in Pittsburgh. That's a different argument. Do you want to pay Joey Porter Jr., who's very good, but he's not awesome, great, you know, $25 million a year in a multi-year, you know what I mean? That's a different argument. But if the reason that trade was not made because the Lions couldn't give Pittsburgh more than like a second and a sixth, how about a second and a fifth?
1: How about a third round? You love trading away third round draft picks. How about one of those?
0: Yes. By the way, speaking of which, I thought it was very interesting in watching the Bears-Eagles game last week. You see the Bears starting offensive lineman? I don't know. He was a backup, but he started. He played a lot. You know where he went to college?
1: No.
0: University of British Columbia. He was teammates with Manu. Okay. Manu was not only drafted, the Lions traded up to get him. He can't see the field. And this guy was an undrafted guy, and he's playing for the Bears.
1: Ben Johnson effect. Yes. But no, I'm in the same camp as you about Joey Porter Jr. It was extremely discouraging when that news broke. It was late of the night, Tuesday or Wednesday night, whatever it was. I saw it the next morning.
0: Right.
1: But it was another situation, whether it be Jaylen Brown or Myles Garrett, another situation across all four sports where somebody gets traded and you go, we didn't have a better package than that. Mm-hmm. We didn't have a better deal. We couldn't give up something to get that person. And that was extremely discouraging because I do think a lot of the talk around Joey Porter Jr. in the last couple weeks and specifically this week has been that he's good, not great. He would have helped the Lions. He wouldn't have, you know, wildly made their defense better. I disagree. Mm-hmm. When you look at the numbers that Joey Porter Jr. last took a football field in that he was putting up, he is in the upper echelon of cornerbacks in the NFL.
0: No, there's no doubt.
1: The upper third and above in every single stat that matters.
0: But you're not paying him like Weatherspoon or Surtain or that type of thing, right?
1: It's not my money, Stoney.
0: No, I understand that, but it's cap ramifications. That's all I'm talking about.
1: But cap ramifications in the NFL are not the same as someone we'll talk about later, Jalen Duren, and in the NBA where the Pistons have more cap ramifications to deal with. Mm-hmm. The cap is largely fake in the NFL, and there are ways to maneuver around this. You look at the Los Angeles Rams. They do the same thing the Lions do. They pay everybody, but then they go get other people that have to be paid, and they still pay those guys. And maybe they'll have ramifications in 10 years, but they won a Super Bowl recently, and they're competing for another this year. I'd rather be in that situation than be where the Lions are, where they're probably a playoff team, but you could argue borderline and almost certainly not competing for an NFC championship this year. So I was discouraged by what the Lions were not willing to give up and the fact that they didn't get Joey Porter Jr. in the trade.
0: Right. If they didn't give up, that to me is
1: and TJ
0: malfeasance.
1: Yes, I agree. And TJ Lang said it yesterday, and credit to him. We don't know if Joey Porter Jr. chose the Cowboys, if the Steelers chose the Cowboys over the Lions. You know, TJ said, well, maybe the second round pick for the Cowboys is a higher pick than it is for the Lions in 2 years. Maybe we think the Lions will be better. Whatever it is.
0: We can't forecast that.
1: We won't know what the Lions did offer, if they offered anything, and if the Steelers chose a different offer. It wouldn't be the first time someone skipped out on Detroit for a lesser offer, i.e. Alex Bregman a couple years ago, right?
0: Right, yeah.
1: And so I was discouraged at the time, and I'm still discouraged by the fact that they didn't get Joey Porter Jr. and, as you said, do everything necessary to get him. But hearing that from Dan Campbell yesterday, I am encouraged because since the Za'Darius Smith trade 2 years ago, this is the first time Brad Holmes has openly, publicly addressed a need and tried to fix it. Now, it didn't work.
0: Correct.
1: And there's still some blame that he has to take for that. But ever since the start of last season, we knew this secondary was, for lack of a better term, atrocious.
0: Yes.
1: And needed a lot of help. Mm-hmm. And it got worse and worse last year as the injuries piled up. Kirby Joseph, Brian Branch,

0: Right? They let Amik Robertson go. Carlton Davis is not on this team anymore. Alex Anzalone goes. They let some of their best pass coverage people in the secondary go. And it's even worse this year. And in the offseason, in free agency, in the draft, whatever it was, Brad Holmes was openly arrogant, ignorant of the secondary, and kind of was snarky about it, like in the media, yes, and in the exchange with Dave Burkett. And this is the first time he has ever tried to address that need that we have seen. He has ignored it for the large part of the last 2 years.
1: Correct.
0: And I'm encouraged by the fact that maybe he's turning a corner.
1: Because he did go after it in the 2024 draft. Unfortunately, it so far has not worked out. I mean, you traded up for Terrion Arnold, who's, you know, next game might be for the meme machine in longest yard. That's number one. Number
0: Gridiron
1: two.
0: Gridiron gang.
1: Yes. Rakestraw appears, in a small sample size, to be okay.
0: We're so desperate as Lions fans. I hate doing that. Right. And I agree with you. It's like, okay. Wow, Rakestraw played well. Maybe this is, but it's one game.
1: Right. And, you know, the same draft, Philly. Now, their pick of Quinyon Mitchell was quite a few ahead of what the Lions eventually traded up to get to Arnold. Could they have traded up even higher to get Quinyon Mitchell? I doubt it. Or I don't know. But they could have taken Cooper DeJean instead of Rakestraw, or instead of Terrion Arnold, I should say. Although, people in Philadelphia, DeJean's been horrible this season.
0: Well, it's probably better than Arnold.
1: Yes.
0: So, you know, I see your point, and I think that's valid. And so I'm curious where Detroit people are on it, because you and I seem to be in lockstep, discouraged by not getting Joey Porter Jr., but encouraged hearing the news from Dan Campbell yesterday that the Lions were in on the trade. Because they still need to be in on the trade. And I do think Joey Porter Jr. is the best cornerback that's going to move in a trade this year. You're not really going to get much better than him.
1: I don't think so.
0: And you really can't get much worse in pass defense.
1: No, because any people have this, I don't know, shall we say, far-fetched wish of, oh, Denzel Ward. Well, suddenly Cleveland's turning into a playoff team in that division.
0: You think a 3-1 football team is eyeing getting rid of their one of their top corners?
1: No.
0: I don't think so. The Browns is the Browns. F that, man.
1: Yeah.
0: Say what you want. Like, I hate the Browns. I hate Deshaun Watson. There is some juice in Cleveland around that team right now.
1: I know. It's crazy.
0: And it's absurd that we're even saying that, but I don't know that he's going to be a candidate for the Lions at the trade deadline. I don't really know who is. It's still so early in the season to be projecting guys that might move at the deadline.
1: Mm-hmm.
0: But I am encouraged that the Lions are at least looking. They're at least addressing the need for the first time. Because that was my biggest gripe with Brad Holmes. Like, I can take some
1: misses in the draft.
0: Yeah, I'll be upset about that, but like that's going to happen. Nobody's going to hit on 100%, right?
1: Howie Roseman took Jalen Reagor ahead of Justin Jefferson. I mean,
0: yeah, exactly.
1: It happens.
0: But not supplementing your misses or countering them with adjustments in free agency and in professional player acquisition and kind of openly being arrogant about it, that's where I took a lot of issue.
1: Yeah, and look, well, here's the only thing that I think is maybe somewhat encouraging about it is that I now know that Brad Holmes doesn't need glasses.
0: He has a television?
1: Yes,
0: he
1: sees what we see.
0: Yeah. I think you can't not, because I looked it up after the Joey Porter Jr. trade, and just to actually say it out loud is pretty absurd. Yeah. In passing yards allowed, again, it's only through the first couple games, but in passing yards allowed, the Lions rank 32nd. And passing touchdowns allowed, 31st. Completions, 32nd. Completion percentage, 28th. Passing first downs, 32nd. Passing yards per game, 32nd. Passer rating, 27th. Here's another one that I think is bad. Air yards allowed, 32nd. You literally cannot get much worse in this pass defense. It's off to a historical start. And I do think there's a lot of season left and a lot of opportunity to change it, but you're not going to change it by just getting better and changing your scheme. You have to change the personnel. No. You need more talent. You need DJ Reed to be a CB2.
1: Yeah, and he's since his injury last year, he has not been good.
0: And I think he's been bad because he's been put in a tough spot. He's been asked to be a CB1, and he's just not.
1: Correct.
0: He's just not good enough. I think DJ Reed could be a very good second cornerback when he's not matched up against the best wide receivers in the NFL for their opponent.

0: And but you got to get somebody who can do that.
1: You got to keep McCreary in the slot.
0: Yes, exactly. It's kind of a trickle effect of like one person, i.e. Joey Porter Jr., could really move the needle a lot for the Lions defense. So 248-539-9797. Are you encouraged by what you heard from Dan Campbell yesterday that the Lions were in on Joey Porter Jr., or are you discouraged? We'll get your feedback next, 97.1.
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5: Joey Porter Jr., but he ends up in Dallas instead. Are you encouraged or discouraged by hearing from Dan Campbell yesterday that they were in on the trade, but they don't end up getting him? 248-539-9797. Stoney, we do have some texts. One says, I'm encouraged if you find out Porter wanted to go to Dallas and he didn't want to be here. Then at least they were trying, but I'm discouraged if he decided the price was too high because it wasn't. That's correct. From Bob in Rochester.
6: That's what we have to find out.
5: Yeah. I'm discouraged because time and time again, Brad Holmes sees a glaring need on the defense and does absolutely nothing. Holmes needs to be on the hot seat, from Jay in Walled Lake.
6: I'll see how this season progresses, but I would not object to that.
5: I'm in the same boat. I'm not going to put him on the hot seat yet, but I might be turning on the burner, mm-hmm. You know, low, get it warmed up, have a hot pan to put the meat on, right? Mm-hmm. Because it's not gone well so far.
6: No.
5: But he did move the needle back in the proper direction, in my opinion, being in on this trade.
6: Right.
5: And we don't know what his offer is. We don't know what they were willing to give up. But the fact that they were even in on it is encouraging.
6: Look, I know Carolina. I know Bryce Young's been playing really, really good football. And they have a couple pretty good receivers. They're very tight end dominant. So the tight ends have actually scorched the Lions a lot. So if they give up a lot of yardage and, dare I say, lose tomorrow night, which is possible, then that seat will be really warm.
5: Yeah, it's going to be rough if tomorrow does not go well. And we can get into that, what you're expecting for tomorrow, a little bit later as well. Another text says, my guess is that Jerry Jones never gave the Lions a chance to bid above him. And before I finish reading this, this is something I brought up after the Jets game when people were bringing up Joey Porter Jr. in the conversation, is Dallas was in the reporting that week. And my concern was, you've got a guy in Jerry Jones who, you know, we talked about Mike Ilitch earlier, this show is willing to do anything to improve his football team. Mm-hmm. And I didn't trust that the Lions were going to outbid Jerry Jones. And that was hours after they had just lost to the Ravens. And turns out they didn't. The text continues. He probably made a take it or leave it right now offer to Pittsburgh. That's from Mike in New Boston. That part is actually incorrect. The reports from NFL insiders is that Pittsburgh actually pushed the trade over the goal line on that last day. They wanted to move on from Porter Jr. They wanted to do it before their Thursday night game against the Browns. They knew Dallas was interested, and then they started making the phone calls. I think it would have been that Wednesday night, or just Wednesday leading into the trade going through.
6: So they knew
5: late at night.
6: So the Steelers, you're saying, knew that the Lions were also involved, but they decided just to call Dallas?
5: I don't know the specifics of the Lions' involvement in what the Steelers wanted to do, but that's the report I saw, and I forget who it was from.
6: We need Shefty or Rapp or somebody out there, you know, to give us the details here.
5: Do some journalism. Yeah. All right, let's find out what happened there. But let's go to the phones. We've got Steve in Dearborn. You're on 97.1. Hey, Steve.
7: Hi, how are you?
6: Good.
7: One of the things that we fans ignore is that it's not what the Lions wanted to give

0: Pittsburgh for the rights to Porter. But what Porter wants for a new contract.
1: Right. There's no doubt about
0: that. And we're not privy to that, nor are we privy to the discussions between these teams. And I don't think the Lions in this situation should come under severe criticism because they don't have the money for Porter's, probably his demand for a long-term contract.
1: Well, they have. Well, you're talking about cap ramifications. They certainly have money.
0: I mean, that's,
1: yeah,
0: that's,
1: I mean, look,
0: everything here.
1: Yeah,
0: and I think we as fans have to recognize that we can't be a little child going to a toy store with our parents and wanting every toy in the store.
1: I mean,
0: you know, somewhere along the line, the parent has to say, "Okay, Johnny, okay, Mary, you get two toys, okay."
1: I understand, but there are other instances in this league where teams have been able to finagle and restructure and things like that. And look, and the Lions did that for this season. You know, they restructured two of their contracts, but it's not for down the road. I understand that.
2: And to Steve's point, we're not in the toy store. We're shopping for groceries. Bread. Yeah. We need bread. We need milk. We need food to get us through the week. These are not luxuries that we're going to add.
1: Right.
2: We need help in the secondary. Otherwise, we're not going to survive. We're going to starve. And they're going grocery shopping. This is not the toy store.
1: No, I know. I think it's...
2: And I disagree with the idea that the Lions should be let off the hook because of what Porter is asking for in a long-term contract. This is a unique situation, and that might apply to different trades in the past or in the future, but Dallas is renting him. They might offer him the contract. We know Jerry Jones is willing to pay, and they're going to see how it goes after a few games, but as of right now, they're renting him, and if he leaves in free agency after next year, they get a third-round comp pick.
1: Right. That's where the Lions messed up.
2: And
1: if they made a similar offer.
2: Yeah, and it seems like the rumors are that Brad thought maybe because they would get a third round comp pick that he could just offer a third and they would get it right back, essentially. That's what I've heard going around. I don't know how true that is. Again, we probably won't know.
1: A second and a fifth to Trump there. Now, granted, I don't know if maybe it's just maybe Pittsburgh says give him your best offer. There's no going back.
2: Yeah, you get one shot.
1: Yeah, and you know, if that's the case, that sucks.
2: Let's go to Nate in Detroit. Nate, how you doing?
3: Hey, how y'all fellas doing?
2: Good.
3: Good. Yeah, I had a question because that Joey Porter trade was interesting. You know, I like the Cowboys, but the Cowboys are similar. They secondary similar to the Lions.
1: You know,
3: they real low. They so coverage sacks. I heard a guy talking about how good Rakestraw was. I know he's been hurt a lot, but coverage sacks. When I watched that game against the Jets, a lot of those times Geno Smith had, you know, he had like 2.5 seconds, sometimes less than that to throw. I wanted to ask you how important coverage sacks, because I didn't see any. You know, it's hard to see the back end of the defense when you watch some TV. So that's what's so interesting about the trade with Dallas. Because Joey Porter is a straight man coverage guy. So generate coverage sacks. I couldn't find any stats on that. I wanted you guys to, could you elaborate on that a little bit?
2: Well, Nate, coverage sacks are really about how much time the quarterback has, given that if the secondary can keep their guys covered, that the quarterback won't have anybody to throw to, and that gives more time for the defensive line. The Lions actually haven't had that problem. Their time to pressure, which has been bad in years past, is actually much improved this year. I believe, I don't have it in front of me, but I believe they're one of the top five, top 10 teams so far in time to pressure this year, and in number of pressures, they've been good. So, and they've done it actually without blitzing. I do have this stat. Lions currently through three games early in the season, but still in total pressures, ranked second in the NFL at 57, but they're 10th in blitz rate. So if you actually went after the quarterback more, as much as a team like the Minnesota Vikings, who are number one in pressures, you could theoretically see more pressures and more sacks.
1: Correct.
2: I think that's an area where we get into the Kelvin Shepard conversation about the scheme

0: of a team with a bad secondary.
1: It's interesting. I just saw this stat that was just aggregated per Next Gen Stats.
0: Yes.
1: Who do you think, it says, most double teams faced on pass rushes this season?
0: See, this is great. I wanted to look this up myself, and I just didn't have the time, but I was curious about this. Most double teams on pass rushes this season?
1: Mm-hmm.
0: I feel like Hutch is not in this conversation.
1: You're correct.
0: Who's the leader?
1: Alim McNeil at 62.
0: Wow, I wouldn't have guessed
1: Dexter
0: the Lions.
1: Dexter Lawrence is second at 51.
0: 62 double teams already.
1: Yes.
0: Through three games.
1: These are because of the defensive tackle. They're all defensive tackles, it looks like. Here, Vita Vea is fifth. Jonathan Allen is second. Yeah.
0: Well, it's just harder to double team an edge rusher.
1: Correct.
0: Because it requires so much more risk on the rest of the offensive line.
1: There's also no chips and things like that.
0: Yeah, that doesn't show up as well. But and also valid. That's not a double team.
1: Yes.
0: It's another obstacle or hurdle to go through in getting to the quarterback, but it's not the same as what we see Alim McNeil do, and we got to give him some credit. He had some pretty impressive rushes against the Jets, and
1: yes. He's
0: off to a good start this year, what we were all hoping for and what they need.
1: Right. Look, a lot of times when guys come back from an injury, it takes a year for you to really get back to where you were. Even Hutch last year, he was good. He wasn't great as he was before he got hurt.
0: And in this conversation with the Lions and in injuries, there's another guy potentially coming back that I want to ask a question about next.
1: Okay.
0: 97.1.
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5: All right, 248-539-9797 if you want to continue to chime in on whether you are encouraged or discouraged that the Lions were involved in discussions for Joey Porter Jr. Of course, they don't end up getting him. I just want to read this text real quick. I don't understand what we're talking about here. It's like an obese person realizing that they are obese, but they continue to eat fast food. It's not encouraging to recognize the obvious. It's encouraging to have results. Results are all that matter. This is weak-minded. It's like giving trophies to everybody that participates. Shout out Reed from Davison.
6: Well, I agree to a certain extent with what he said, but you have to understand the backstory here. The backstory is that Brad Holmes, at least publicly, never admitted that this team needed really anything.
5: This is a good comparison from Reed. I get what he's saying. I think where we disagree is the part that the results matter. I'm encouraged that the fat person is realizing they're fat and that they need to make a change.
6: That's the first step.
5: That's step one.
6: Right.
5: Is realization. Step two.
6: If you're an alcoholic, your first step is stop drinking.
5: Yes.
6: Then you go get help.
5: The first step in any solution to a problem is recognizing that there is a problem.
6: Yes.
5: We are at step one.
6: Yes.
5: We now need to make a lot of progress in steps two, three, four, and five.
6: We are not absolving, Brad Holmes.
5: No. No, not by any means.
6: We're just saying,
5: I'm just trying to give him a little credit.
6: Yeah.
5: Because we've kind of blasted the guy, rightfully so, the last 3 weeks. And if he doesn't end up making a trade or an acquisition of some sort, or the secondary doesn't end up proving, we'll continue to blast him.
6: No doubt.
5: But this is a step in the right direction. It's just step one. We have realized we have to stop eating fast food. Now we have to actually do it. 248-539-9797 if you want to chime in on encouraged or discouraged. The question I had, though, Stoney, that I teased before the break. Aleem McNeil tore his Achilles 2 years ago, and he came back last year and was not the same. And this has been the conversation about Achilles injuries forever, that when you first come back, it usually takes a little bit to get that burst and that speed and that confidence back. And it seems like, albeit early in the season, McNeil is trending towards back to being his old self. The Lions have somebody else who tore their Achilles last year. It's Brian Branch.
6: Yeah.
5: And Dan Campbell, with a wry little smile on his face yesterday.
6: I was there yesterday.
5: You saw that grin.
6: Oh, yeah.
5: You saw that grin. Campbell knows what's coming.
6: Yeah.
5: That Brian Branch is, as he put it, quote, very close to returning. Now, with it being an Achilles injury, I think there's going to be a lot of pressure on Branch to be the savior in the secondary that everybody wants. But I'm curious what the fan base and what your expectations are for him, because I'm trying to temper them. I know he will help. Some Brian Branch is better than no Brian Branch.
6: Correct, but you can't expect Pro Bowl Brian Branch.
5: I do not think he's going to be at that level, and there are going to be some growing pains in his return, and I feel like I'm alone in Detroit in saying this. If you go back to last year, put on the game tape, look at some of the numbers, Branch was not as good last year as he was in years prior. Brian Branch helps this defense. He improves the secondary and the defense and the team as a whole. He's a Pro Bowl, all-pro level defender. Absolutely. But he had a rough year last year. And I don't know if that's attributed to people around him being hurt and a lack of support on defensive line was terrible last year.
6: New coordinator.
5: Absolutely. There's a lot that went into last season. But I'm not.

0: going to just say Brian Branch was an all-pro last year and he tore his Achilles and that's why they're bad now. He had some struggles last season. Specifically, I remember the Thanksgiving game against the Packers where I'm like, what the hell is this guy doing?
1: Yeah.
0: But I am excited that he is coming back.
1: Yes, and he will still, I believe, unless proven not to be true, put fear in the other team because nobody in the safety world these days hits like Brian Branch.
0: Yes. He's a big hitter. Now, we can't have them result in penalties like they have in the past.
1: No.
0: This is a Lions defense that just can't give away yards.
1: Right. By the way, speaking of hitting in the secondary, Izian was terrific on Sunday.
0: Oh my gosh, that guy lays some lumber.
1: Yeah.
0: That was really impressive.
1: Absolutely.
0: That looks like a good pickup from Holmes.
1: So far.
0: If he can continue that level.
1: Absolutely. No doubt about it.
0: So what are your expectations for Branch coming back then?
1: Mine are that he'll be good, not great. That's, you know, it takes a while for these injuries. And, you know, Campbell, it was interesting. He did have that gleam in his eye, making you feel that maybe he's going to play next week. But I still think it's more realistic to wait till after the bye.
0: Yeah, you might as well just take the extra week.
1: Yes.
0: I think Campbell's just excited to have him back, and he's seen it in practice.
1: Mm-hmm.
0: But there's no point in playing him next week, I don't think.
1: In Arizona, a winnable game, well, who knows?
0: Maybe it depends on what happens tomorrow.
1: Yeah.
0: And it becomes a must win if you lose tomorrow. But even still... Just take the. I mean, Arizona's so down bad right now. But 248-539-9797.
1: They beat the Chargers and knocked a lot of people out of survivor pools.
0: What are your expectations on Brian Branch? Real quick, I do want to say I misspoke or misremembered. I don't know. I said Aleem McNeil towards Achilles. It was his ACL.
1: Okay.
0: Branch is the Achilles.
1: Yes. Brad in Fenton, what's up?
2: Hey, I was just gonna say my expectations of Brian Branch aren't phenomenal, but in the Bills game, they had 108 yards rushing before contact. Guy has a nose for a football. That won't happen again.
1: That's true. But you know what? Izian did not play in the Bills game, did he?
0: No. No, he did. He got a few snaps. I went and checked the snap count, but it was, I think he had like one or two tackles.
1: Right.
0: But they increased his snap count against the Jets.
2: With who?
1: Izian, who was tackling everybody last week.
2: Ah, gotcha. But I mean, you just see him in the run game come up and help.
1: Oh, I know.
2: Guy's got a nose for the football. Like, that won't happen again. He'll be in there laying some hits like he always does.
0: And, Brad, this kind of goes to the point that I made before the break about the Lions' pressures and their blitz rate, even with Branch back and even with the improvement maybe of Izian towards the line of scrimmage. It's still a secondary that's going to need all the help it can get.
1: All the help.
0: And so if you add Christian Izian and Brian Branch as two guys that can get to the quarterback, I just want to see the Lions increase their blitz rate a little bit. They're at the back end of the top third in the NFL right now. They're 10th, right? Get that up to like 7th or 6th in blitz rate. We'll see more pressures. We'll see more sacks. And you'll alleviate the secondary a little bit. And Branch will help with that.
1: Right. The problem, and thanks for the call, Brad, is sometimes when they'll blitz, their coverage, a good quarterback is just going to, you know, look for empty areas and throw to tight ends all day.
0: Yeah. And that's where the linebackers need to be better in pass coverage. And specifically Jack Campbell.
1: Right.
0: Because... And I did this last week. I'll do it again here. Alex Anzalone has been awful in pass coverage in Tampa Bay.
1: Yes.
0: Statistically, the eye test didn't match it, in my opinion, when he was here. But statistically, he was one of their best pass coverage linebackers.
1: Right.
0: He's been terrible since they went to Tampa. So I'm not saying that they should have kept Anzalone.
1: No.
0: But the Lions linebackers have taken a massive step back in their pass coverage this season without Anzalone, who was kind of the leader in that category last year. And I think part of the reason Jack Campbell seemed like one of the best linebackers in the NFL was because he wasn't getting exposed in the pass.
1: Right. I mean, but the tight end, you know what? I'm sure other teams who you watch just as closely as we watch the Lions have the same problem. But it just seems like historically they can't defend tight ends.
0: Yeah.
1: But then again, you know, these teams playing the Lions, you know, when Laporta's playing, he's pretty much tough to defend too, you know?
0: Yeah. The tight end position has really grown so much lately as well.
1: And tomorrow, Carolina uses a lot of three tight end sets too.
0: Mm-hmm.
1: So that's going to be very, very
0: interesting. Lions also historically couldn't tackle forever.
1: True.
0: And they've been a lot better about that lately.
1: Yes.
0: So.

0: maybe we can get some growth in the tight end area. Step one, recognizing the problem.
1: Yes.
0: We are fat. We need to stop eating fast food.
1: That's right.
0: Step two is to actually do it.
1: But fast food is so damn good.
0: It is so good.
1: I know. It's really, really good. 248-539-9797.
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8: One. By the way, I will sleep on the Montana State-Idaho game.
9: Come on, man. The Bobcats.
8: I know.
9: FCS football can be fun.
8: I thought they were is Montana the Grizzlies and Montana State the Bobcats?
9: Yes, okay. I believe that's correct.
8: I know Idaho's the Vandals.
9: But the competitive rivalries between Montana State, Montana, North Dakota State,
8: yes,
9: South Dakota State, the cross-state rivalries, interstate, it's phenomenal at the FCS level.
8: Have you seen a game at the Fargo Dome?
9: No, I haven't. I should get up there.
8: You should.
9: Make that a trip. Go see the Bison.
8: Yeah.
9: Yeah. 248-539-9797. Brian Branch is returning soon. He's, quote, very close, according to Dan Campbell. What are your expectations for him and for what he will do for this Lions defense? Because I do think we have to curb those a little bit. He's going to help, but is he going to save the defense?
8: No.
9: I don't think so.
8: No.
9: What say you?
8: Joey Porter Jr. wouldn't save the defense either. He would help out a lot, too.
9: See, save is a strong word,
8: correct,
9: yes. But Joey Porter Jr.
8: would help the defense, yes.
9: In certain numbers, I mean, I've got them here. 10th in passes defended last year among cornerbacks with 9-plus starts and 50% of defensive snaps, right? So you got to play half the season,
8: mm-hmm,
9: right? 10th in passes defended, 6th in completion percentage allowed, 7th receiving yards, 2nd in yards per target, 3rd in passer rating allowed. Those are great numbers.
8: Yeah.
9: Much better than anybody on the Lions.
8: Look, I'm just saying he wouldn't save. He would help a lot. I'm not going to get into a semantic argument about hypothetical
9: about
8: save.
9: Verbiage.
8: Yeah, exactly.
9: Yeah, I hear you.
8: But look, we all wanted him, so that's... Hey, I wanted the Lions to draft him.
9: Did you really?
8: Yes.
9: Okay.
8: I loved him coming out of Penn State.
9: Yeah.
8: Loved him.
9: He's a big physical corner.
8: 'Cause he hits.
9: Yeah. And he would have fit perfectly into this scheme. And I wish Brad Holmes had seen that. And I'm sure he did. But I wish that led to a better offer that could have potentially outbid Jerry Jones and the Cowboys.
8: Yes.
9: But on Brian Branch, let's go to Jay in Detroit. You're on 97.1. Hey, Jay.
10: Hey, fellas. How you doing?
8: Good.
10: Great. Love you guys' show. I always listen to you guys.

0: I'm a landscaper. Shout out to all the landscapers. And
1: yeah,
0: you
1: thank
0: guys
1: you.
0: Keep going.
2: Keep up the good work.
0: And, yeah, thanks, man. I'm going to be real quick, and I'm gonna be real direct. Dan Campbell got to go in Brad Holmes' office like Ice Cube did when he wanted his money. And he got to tell him, I need some corners out here, man. They got to be realistic about how far this team is going to be. I love Brian Branch. Brian Branch is the only jersey that I ever owned besides a Barry Sanders jersey.
2: Wow.
0: And, I swear, man, and I watched the Lions go 0-100, and I still rooted for them. But Brian Branch is not the savior. But if you guys watch Aiden Hutchinson, and Aiden Hutchinson is the warrior, he's not going to say it. I saw Aiden Hutchinson getting oxygen on the side. I'm like, this guy's gassed out there. He needs some help. And Brian Branch is the most impactful player on this defense. And I'm out. You guys have a blessed day.
3: Thanks, Jay. And I have to agree with Jay on when Branch is healthy and playing at his full potential, I think he is the most impactful player on the defense.
2: I'll still take a high-quality edge rusher first, but whatever.
3: A high-quality edge rusher. I'm talking about Aiden Hutchinson or Brian Branch or Kirby Joseph,
2: right,
3: or like at their peak, what Branch can do at multiple levels of the defense in multiple facets, rushing the quarterback, stopping the run, defending the pass in zone, in man.
2: Yeah, he can do more because of the position he plays. But look, in this, come on, you tell me in this town, especially where we've demanded another pass rusher. Give me a great edge over a great safety anytime.
3: Can we come to an agreement here? Holistically, Brian Branch is more impactful on a play-by-play basis, a touch.
2: Yeah, I can go there.
3: Because a sack is more impactful than
2: I'm always in for holistic solutions of life.
3: And you're always in for Michigan men, too.
2: Oh, not really.
3: 248-539-9797 if you want to share your thoughts on the Lions or on Brian Branch. We did encouraged or discouraged earlier. Stoney, I do want to pivot to some other news that we had this week. I don't know if you saw, it kind of went under the radar a little bit. Jalen Duren signed with the Pistons.
2: Oh, yeah.
3: So you did see that news.
2: Yes, and you can hear about it on Restore the Floor, the podcast I do with Evan Jenkins.
3: Yeah, you guys did an emergency pod.
2: Yes, yesterday. Download, subscribe, all that good stuff. It's not too long, like some podcasts are. Look, I personally... I think where this went astray at all was last offseason, where he wanted like $35 million last year, and the Pistons, rightfully, I think at the time, said no.
3: I saw 40 is what he wanted last year from some people.
2: Okay.
3: That's what he got this year.
2: I know. So I think the Pistons did the right thing to a certain extent. I mean, he wanted the max. They weren't going to give him the max. That was from the get-go. Now, was Trajan, you know, shall we say, negotiating with himself by it appears that the offer went from like 35 to 40, maybe. But they have him. The question is, look, nothing's going to matter to the playoffs. He's incrementally gotten better every single season, incrementally. Until, in my mind, he develops a post-up game where it's not just down low or not just the, you know, Kate alley-oops, where you can get the ball to him on the block and he can, like, make a 7-foot jumper.
3: He needs to develop a bag.
2: Yes.
3: A repertoire.
2: Correct.
3: Yeah.
2: And because it's one thing people say, well, you can't have two guys on this team who can't score as you're starting five. I understand that. But he's not an elite defender like Ausar Thompson is, which is why Ausar Thompson, I think it was more important to get him locked up before Jalen Duren, actually.
3: Duren's also not as athletic as Ausar Thompson. I contend that at any given moment of the 10 players on the floor, Ausar is the most athletic, other than when they're playing the Rockets and his twin brother is on the floor,
2: yeah,
3: right?
2: Yeah.
3: And so that, to me, projects better offensively. Like, I, in my gut, know that Ausar has it in there offensively. You can't be that athletic and not develop it. It's just too difficult. He's got that slashing ability. If he can develop a jump shot, it's got to be in there somewhere with his raw athleticism and talent.
2: Yeah,
3: plus what he brings on defense. I'm with you.
2: It's funny because I was down there yesterday. I thought I didn't know Duren.

0: wasn't going to be there yet. But anyway, we talked to Bickerstaff. But, you know, they when they let us in to watch certain things at the end of practice, Assar and Ron Holland, all they were doing was shooting threes for, I'm talking about, 15 minutes. And I got to say, Assar, now granted, nobody's guarding him. The pass is exactly where he wants it, so I'm not going to get crazy here. But he did make about, it looked like about 70% of his threes.
1: Good, we'll take it. Now, yeah. I don't like to be the jump shot mechanics critic.
0: Right.
1: I don't love how it looks, but as long as it works, it works. I do hate when NBA teams tinker with someone's mechanics. Like if Assar was a 20% 3-point shooter, like, yeah, you got to change something. But like, look what they did to Markelle Fultz.
0: Right.
1: You know, like when you mess with a guy's jump shot and you mess with his confidence in shooting that shot, that's a dangerous game to play. And it looks different than it did last year. I hope he feels more confident in it, and I hope it goes in more and he takes more. But that remains to be seen. But on Jalen Duren, 248-539-9797. We got a resolution. It was pretty anticlimactic, in my opinion.
0: Yeah, you kind of knew it was going to happen. Duren was not going to sign a $9 million. Yeah, you can't leave that much money on the table.
1: Well, that's what I want to know from the people of Detroit, though, because I wanted him to, because I am over this situation. And frankly, I'm really bummed out that we have to have Jalen Duren on this team for 5 more years.
0: Well, they don't have to.
2: I was about to say, that's my question to both of you. Does he finish his contract? I don't think so.
1: Trade eligible January 15th. Of this year.
0: Depends. If he gets better, you want him here. If he doesn't, then you get his ass out of here.
1: But there's so much on the basketball court ifs with Jalen Duren.
0: I know.
1: If he develops a jump shot, if he can develop a post game, if he can get better on defense, if he stays in shape. Don't sleep on the report from The Athletic yesterday. Internal Piston sources have been concerned about his motivation and physical fitness and conditioning. And the really only year that they weren't concerned about it happened to be last year, when the money's up, when the contract is up. This is not an original story that all of a sudden somebody turns it on in the NBA because the money's due.
0: I know.
1: Right?
0: I get it.
1: That's why the weight clause was in there.
0: And look, Trajan has some experience putting weight clauses in people's contracts.
1: Zion,
0: yeah.
1: And did that one stay in?
0: I think so.
1: And he looks good. And he's been good.
0: Right now, yeah.
1: Well,
0: he gets hurt all the time, but
1: it is October 3rd, so we'll see how this season goes. But
0: who would you rather have, Jalen Duren or Zion?
1: Zion.
0: Me too.
1: Not even close. I could barely breathe before I said that.
0: Make sure we're on the same page.
1: Yeah. 248-539-9797. Are you happy with how the Jalen Duren situation worked out? Answer Corbin's question. Does he finish his contract here through 2031? We're also going to talk about what his contract does for the Pistons now and in the future. Very excited about this. Keith Smith from SpotTrack is going to call us at 11:30, and we're going to pick his brain about Jalen Duren. He's a cap guru. The NBA cap stuff can be wildly confusing.
0: I know.
1: And
0: all cap stuff can be.
1: Yeah, but the NBA specifically has like the bird rights and the MLE and the aprons and the exceptions. Keith has it all down, and he's going to break it down for us here on 97.1.
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5: Hi, everybody.
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4: 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He's eager to play. And you can see the difference in his game.
6: 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Some argue that high school athletes who play one sport all year long have a better chance of landing a lucrative pro contract. 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In fact, 30 of the 32

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2: All right, Brendan Shabath, Mike Stone. I almost said Brendan Shastone.
3: Wow.
2: That would be.
3: I've never mispronounced my last name.
2: That is a good thing, considering what your last name is.
3: Yeah, well, I always wanted to, like, to be for, I don't know, S's and G's, put a T after the, put a period, I should say, after the T of my name. So I'd be Saint Juan.
2: Saint Juan. Anyways, these two lunatics are hosting the show right now. 248-539-9797 discussing Jalen Duren. Are you happy with the way this worked out? Some people wanted him to take the qualifying offer. He has a lot of mending to do in the relationship between himself and the fan base. The Pistons have a lot of mending to do between the relationship with them and with Duren. There's a lot that has to be repaired after what happened in this offseason. I also thought Corbin brought up a great question. Does he finish his contract here? 5 years puts him through the 2031 season.
3: So he'll be 27 when his contract ends.
2: The thing with
3: 9 years in the NBA, though.
2: Yeah. And the thing with Duren is now the pressure is mounting massively. You said it. Nothing matters until the playoffs.
3: Correct.
2: But this whole regular season, he is going to be scrutinized down to the finest point, the smallest misstep. One double dribble, a travel, whatever it is going to be criticized because he acted the way he did in this offseason and put the Pistons in a tough spot and, you know, garnered $200 million. And you're right. None of it is going to matter until he gets to the postseason. Mm-hmm. But even when they do, I contend if he has another playoffs this year, Pistons got to make the playoffs. That's
3: correct.
2: Step one, recognizing the problem. Have to make it. Step two, if he has a playoffs this upcoming season like he did last year, his career is over.
3: Yeah.
2: The worst thing you can do for your career to tank your stock in the NBA is play bad in the postseason.
3: True.
2: It's the only section of the season that matters. The only section where you get judged by fan bases and largely by front offices on how you perform. It's great that he was all NBA in the regular season. It's great that he made an all-star team. They also won 60 games.
3: Pistons don't think so, though.
2: Well, right.
3: Because it cost them more money because he made all NBA.
2: Well, yeah. Well, he would have been, I think it was like 250 or 235 he was eligible for before the All-NBA, and they still didn't pay that much.
3: Correct.
2: But it's the negotiation goes up because, yes, I see your point.
3: Yeah.
2: But it doesn't matter because it's regular season stats.
3: I know.
2: It's empty stats against teams that aren't trying.
3: Correct.
2: When teams tried, he fell off a cliff.
3: True.
2: If he does it again, he's going to, I think they're going to have to trade him.
3: I'm not giving him a pass. He was defended a hell of a lot differently, too, in the postseason, too.
2: But that's part of it.
3: I know. I agree. He's got to figure that out.
2: Yeah.
3: And that's on the coaching staff, too, to figure out how do I get the most out of this guy when it means the most. Because they didn't. And, you know, if Cade continues to get better every year, Duren has to as well.
2: Yeah. Let's go to Richard in Detroit. You're on 97.1. What's up, Rich?
4: Hey, good morning, guys.
2: Morning.
4: I like to say the Duren situation, you know, and again, I didn't want to pay him the money, but from here on in, he's our problem. He's our child. It's the same way I felt about when we was getting Goff. You know, our man said, well, oh, we need a mobile quarterback and blah, blah, blah. We don't. Why did y'all sign him to all this money? Look how that turned out. Let it play out and let it see where it takes it. Because it's not too many. In today's basketball, Duren is he's a throwback, and he can be helpful in today's basketball because there's not too many

0: that are Jokic and maybe two, three others that's too much better than him. They might do some things better than him, but not much. Let the young fella grow, because he's our problem for the next 5 years, like you guys say, unless we trade him. So let's accept him and move on. That's the same way I feel about Dylan Larkin. If he's on the team, I understand why you booing, because the man wanted to trade.
1: Yes, Richard.
0: You know, I don't understand fans, you know. Cheer the man and motivate him, and maybe he can lead us somewhere. You know, don't tear him down.
1: Well, Richard, I understand your point about that Jalen Duren is our problem now. And while I agree with that, I have always said I choose the franchise over the player.
0: Yep.
1: I am loyal to the team before I'm loyal to a player. That goes to Dylan Larkin. That goes to Tarek Skubal. Mm-hmm. That goes to Jalen Duren. And what Jalen Duren did this offseason was a hindrance and perhaps brought the Pistons as a franchise down a peg.
0: Did he do it or did his agent do it?
1: Well, he hires the agent. Right. The agent works for him.
2: Just like right. Skubal, I don't just blame Boris. Yeah. I blame Skubal.
0: Nobody say no when Scott Boris do it.
2: Yeah.
1: We should.
2: I just said that. I think Boris gets too much blame because the client, Boris works for the client.
1: Yeah, and I forget who it was. I saw on social media yesterday, but someone brought up an interesting point about agents in the NBA and what this is about. And the part of the relationship that has to be mended between the Pistons and Duren is there has to be trust.
2: Right.
1: Trajan Langdon said he never spoke to Jalen Duren in the offseason. I understand in the professional world that might be how negotiations work. Mm-hmm. On a human level, that's completely preposterous to me.
2: I agree with you.
1: How do we know Jalen Duren's agent is conveying the message that the Pistons are telling him properly to Duren, right? How do we know he's not making stuff up? How do we know he's not emphasizing different words or misconstruing what? Like, we're playing a game of telephone. There's $200 million on the line here.
2: Yeah.
1: People screw up in telephone all the time. I don't understand that that's how the way it works. And maybe the onus is on Langdon or on someone from the Pistons front office to get in touch with Duren and say, hey, here's how we feel. This is business. This is negotiations. It's not personal, but here is our message. And here is, we want you here in the future. Here's what we want. Here's what we're willing to give you. I don't know how that went with Duren's agent.
2: And I don't think we'll ever find out.
1: No. And yes, he's our problem now, but if he doesn't perform well, people are going to want him out.
3: And talking about performances and going back to your point, Brendan, from a couple minutes ago when you said, you know, obviously we all know Duren went up against, you know, teams and players that weren't trying last year. The one thing I will pay attention to in terms of the regular season now is with the new draft lottery process, because teams can't, you know, tank like they used to back then. And then it's like, you know, the top three are a little more inflated. So it's like you got to get in that middle ground. It'll be interesting to see how Duren performs against, let's just say, for the sake of argument, like a Washington Wizards team who's might be bad, still trying to battle with it. So now we're going to see it on a whole basis, in my opinion, of teams being more competitive than they were last year. But unfortunately, that trumps everything when all it comes down to is what you do in April and beyond.
1: Yeah, but that's a great point. Teams probably are going to try more in the regular season because yes. You can't just tank for the lottery anymore. No. So we should get a better view of Duren. And here's the thing. His growth, quote unquote, in his four seasons in the NBA has been wildly inconsistent. When you look at the numbers,
2: right?
1: Last year, people 20-10, right? Last year was not his best rebounding, field goal percentage, passing, or defensive season of his career.
2: No.
1: His only best in scoring. And his scoring has gone up and down and back up.
2: And his playoffs went, it's the same thing in the playoffs. The first year when they in the series against the Knicks, it wasn't as good as the regular season.
1: Yeah.
2: Which is not uncommon, but.
1: Yeah. I wish Langdon would have either pulled the offer or said it's 5 years at $175 million, take it or leave it. He's added too much muscle and his knees won't last until the end of the contract. And nobody will want to trade for a $40 million man who's going to be hurt. I have no idea about the safety and structural integrity of Jalen Duren's knees, but the weight clause was put in there for a reason. I'm interested to see how that plays out. Does he maintain this great...

0: He's in fantastic shape right now.
1: Correct.
0: And it sounds like he got in that last offseason entering a contract year. Can he maintain that going into next season? Let's go to Daryl on a cell. You're on 97.1. Hey, Daryl.
2: Hey, what's going on? Brendan, is it, right?
0: Yeah.
2: Hey, Brendan and Stoney and the other guy. I'm a regular listener, but kind of infrequent caller.
1: Appreciate it.
2: Only time I really want to call in is you're welcome. Only time I call in is when I hear something that's poignant. Excuse me, I got a little cold. Brendan, you said something about the response from or the conversation that was had or not had with the agent Trajan and Duren.
0: Yeah.
2: And practical, being human, let's have a conversation. You part of this team, I'm the ownership, or I'm management. You haven't talked to your player. See, that right there, to me, that's is a miss when it comes to management. How do you not talk to and get the conversation? You know what I'm saying?
1: Yeah, but the thing though, Daryl, is that we don't know if Trajan Langdon tried to talk to him and was shut down as well. That's
0: true.
1: It could be just agent stuff.
0: And to credit the Pistons, I don't necessarily think this is a good thing, but to Daryl's point, Tom Gores went and talked to Jalen and his family reportedly all day on Thursday. He spent his whole day trying to convince him to sign here and that he would have a more positive Pistons experience, as the report put it, moving forward. So Gores did actually have a conversation with Duren. And I understand that there's professional boundaries and these are negotiations and how things work. And it probably even works like this in other markets that are not sports related. But the fact that no one got to tell Jalen from the front office, like, hey, man, we want you here. We value you. We just have a couple things we got to work out with the contract.
1: And the other thing that is kind of discouraging, and I actually asked Cade Cunningham about this at Media Day. Cade Cunningham on his own formed like a little mini camp in California. Nothing to do with, it's not a team sponsored thing.
0: Nope.
1: Jalen Duren didn't show up.
0: Yeah. And Cade didn't seem too upset about
1: it. No, not at all. He's my brother.
0: You know. Yeah, they talked about it, but that's a little concerning to me too. Mm-hmm. The relationship has to be mended. There's a lot of fixing that has to go on here based on what happened this offseason. That was a good question for Cade. I hope you have good questions ready for Keith Smith from SpotTrack.
1: All right.
0: That's coming up next here at 11:30 on 97.1.
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12: Great call, Rob!
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8: Back to the conversation. So you're in the know for everything happening in sports. This is 1360 The Ticket.
0: I'm Brendan Shabath. That is Mike Stone. We're talking about the Pistons here on 97.1. And Stoney, it is no secret that the cap space, cap rules, cap contracts, whatever it is, anything involving the cap in the NBA can be wildly confusing. And that's why I have enlisted the help of Keith Smith, who, by my judgment and everything I can see online, and I've done my research,
1: I know
0: trying to understand the NBA cap better, so that I can not sound like an idiot doing the show.
1: I mean, you come to shows wearing aprons.
0: Yes, I do. Because I don't want to have two aprons, though. Just one.
1: Exactly.
0: If I get to that second apron, I'm in trouble.
1: Yes, you are.
0: But I've enlisted the help of Keith Smith, who I think is one of the most sensible and smart people and knowledgeable people when it comes to things involving the NBA cap, to discuss this Jalen Duren situation here. And he joins us today, this morning, here on 97.1. Keith, how are you? Thank you so much for doing this.
20: I appreciate it. Thanks so much for having me. I'm going to clip that open and show it to my wife and daughter and my mom and everybody else so that maybe they'll have a little bit more respect around the house.
0: Absolutely. There you go. All right. So I don't sound like an idiot. I've always had this question because I've only ever been on the website. I don't know that I've ever actually heard anybody say the word. How do you pronounce Spotrac, Spotrac, Spotrac? What is it?
20: Nope. You were there on the first one. Spotrac.
0: Okay.
20: Anybody who's an NBA person tends to say Spotrac, and the only thing we can think of is because Eric Spoelstra,
1: right?
20: We're also used to calling him Spo,
0: right?
20: But it's Spotrac. It basically, think of it as the spot to track thing. Spotrac.
1: How is this formed? Because we use it as research for every sport.
0: It's my Bible, honestly.
1: Oh yes, I know.
20: Yeah, the guys, Mike and Scott, years and years ago, were trying to find information. It started out with more NFL and MLB focused, and they just couldn't find good contract information. So they went out, started to dig it out themselves, built out the website, added, obviously, the NBA and the NHL. And now we cover everything, all professional sports, worldwide soccer, all the individual sports like golf, tennis, auto racing, all that stuff. It's all on there, and we do our best to keep up with all of it.
0: Yeah, and I, to the people listening, if you want to do the research yourself, if an idiot like me can figure it out, it's credit to their website that does a fantastic job laying out how a lot of the cap stuff works in all the leagues, but specifically I've used it a lot for our four teams here in Detroit, four major sports.
1: Now, Keith, you're obviously tuned in particularly to the NBA. The Jalen Duren contract, what did you think he was going to get, and did the Pistons make a decent deal here?
20: Yeah, I thought this is about where it would land, especially once the Pistons made it clear not only were they definitely not going to the 30% of the cap max that Duren could have gotten, but they also weren't going to go to the 25% of the cap max, and they were able to keep it fairly well underneath that max amount that he could have gotten. And then the whole business of, Duren might sign the qualifying offer, and then maybe he knows he has a max offer coming next summer from the Kings or the Bucks or elsewhere. And I really look at it and said, man, that is risky, right? That is, you're talking about taking $10 million this year versus $200 million guaranteed. That's 1/20th. Yep. Of what you would have gotten in guaranteed money. And we all know things happen, right? If you land the wrong way, somebody falls into your leg, and all of a sudden that max deal maybe isn't there next summer. So I think he was smart to do this. I think the Pistons did well. They structured the deal fairly interestingly as well, where it's starting a little high and then dipping over the next couple of seasons and then going back up. So I think all around this is a win for everybody involved.
0: Yeah, Keith, how unusual was that? Because I feel like just from offhand knowledge for me, most contracts start low and then work their way up with increases towards the end of the deal. But like you just said, the Pistons start at 40. It goes down, I think, to 36 and 38 and then back up to 40 and 42 in the final 2 years. Why do you perceive it was structured that way? And is that unusual?
20: Yeah, it's becoming more common. What has happened, I like to say the NBA is in their apron era. And when you're in that era, you're in a place where it is, how are we going to create max flexibility while still paying our guys, still keeping our team together? The San Antonio Spurs did this with Devin Vassell's contract. That was even 2 years ago when they extended him, and they said, hey, in 3 years when Wemby's going to be locking into his new deal, we want to have Vassell's number dip down. The Miami Heat did this a year ago with Nikola Jovic. His contract is 16.2 this year. It drops down to 14.9. So we're seeing more teams do this. Why the Pistons specifically did it was they know next season you already have Cade Cunningham. He's at almost $54 million. But then you got Asar Thompson's contract's going to over double from $11 million to almost $27 million. So you're in a place where, hey, if we can kind of carve out any bit of flexibility, let's do that. And on the player side for Duren, as long as he's on a high enough number, which that nearly $43 million in year five will be, that he can extend off that number at a pretty big number if he wants to, they don't necessarily really care all that much. Because it's really, hey, am I still getting my $200 million? All right, do it in the way that's most beneficial to you as long as I can still extend in the end. So that's good work by the two sides kind of coming together to find a reasonable compromise, not only on the total value, but the structure of the contract as well.
1: Keith Smith of SpotTrack joins us here. What about the actual playing the game? Do you think he is worth what they're paying him, considering what happened in the playoffs and considering the way a center is used now? He doesn't even have a move basically from 7 feet back.
20: Yeah, and that's definitely true. I think we've gone a little too far in the way we analyze the game, that everybody has to be able to dribble, pass, and shoot, and it's not a reality. It's nice to have, especially have a center that can do that, but when we really look at it, there's only a handful of guys that can actually do that. And I know there were concerns with Jalen Duren, if you will, on his conditioning and how hard he works and all that stuff. But I saw this kid. I'm fortunate enough, I live in the Orlando area, and I'm only about 20 minutes away from Montverde Academy. I saw him play in high school, and I know this kid works. Like he's a worker. You don't have the body he does if you're not putting in the work and the effort there. So that part I thought was a little bit overblown, but I get it. I understand where people are saying, like, yeah, but this guy didn't show up in the playoffs. Well, not last year, the year before in that six-game series against the Knicks, he was pretty good. He averaged 12 points, 11 rebounds. He almost had 4 assists per game in that series. They had to rely on him to do a little bit more passing and almost 2 blocks a game. Last year, yeah, he wasn't very good in the playoffs, especially compared to where he was.

0: in the regular season. But guys sometimes have bad playoffs. I'm not going to beat up on him too much with that. I would love it if he shot a little bit better. But this guy's an elite finisher around the rim. He's become an excellent pick-and-roll partner with Cade Cunningham. He's really developed into a pretty good screener. His passing has leveled up over the years. And I think defensively, he's really started to come around to understanding what the Pistons want. He kind of, early on, he was lost, but he was also 18 to 19 years old. Then it felt like he was like, all right, I got to chase every block I can. And then it felt like, all right, now he's picking up fouls and a lot of other things. Then it turned into, all right, now I kind of understand what they want out of me schematically, how important I am to the team. And I got to stay on the floor. So I think all around, he's somebody that you need to have in the fold, because I like Paul Reed, I like Tolu Smith, but I like him a lot better when they're your backup and your third string center than I do as your starter and your backup.
1: So, Keith, a listener put it well when we started the topic at the top of this 11 o'clock hour, that Durant is our problem now and for the foreseeable future into 2031. He is trade eligible January 15th, some people have brought up. I think that's unlikely. But at the start of this offseason, the Pistons traded away Isaiah Stewart. They traded for Isaiah Joe. They signed John Collins. They have a bunch of cap space available. And everybody, including national media members, said this is all setting up a bigger move and a bigger move. And it never happened. And now that the offseason is pretty much finished, we as Pistons fans are looking ahead kind of to the trade deadline. After signing Durin, does this still leave the Pistons cap space to potentially take on salary in a trade at the deadline?
0: Yeah, they don't have cap space, but what they do have is they have more than enough room under the luxury tax. They're, because, again, the way they structured Durant's contract, they've got about $5.9 million in wiggle room under the luxury tax. And I don't think they want to go into being a tax team just yet. I think they'd like to stretch that out as long as they can. But that should be more than enough room. And what they've done with a lot of their contracts, which have been very smart, they've only really locked in to long-term money for Cunningham, Durant, and Thompson. And those are their three guys, right? That's the three building blocks that they're building everything around. Everybody else is either on a relatively short-term deal or a very short-term deal, and the deals are often protected as far as their contracts are non-guaranteed or they've got team options. So you have guys like Duncan Robinson, an important player as a shooter for the team. I've never bought into the people who just repeatedly throw him into trades all over the place. I think they'd like to have him. But if they're looking at it, say, man, we really need another off-the-dribble creator, which is the opinion I have that they could use. You've got guys like Robinson and Joe and Collins. Those guys are all on essentially expiring contracts because their deals after this season are all non-guaranteed. Even a guy like Kevin Huerter, his contract at $9.5 million steps down to $8.7 million next year. You could move a guy like him. You've got Reed, you got Torian Prince, you got Javonte Green. What they've done has been very smart about the structure of their deal. A lot of tradable salary in there. They've got draft picks that they can move down the line if they need to. So I think they're in good position if they decide, hey, we need to go get somebody and the right player is available for them to go get.
2: The fact is, in basically all your, you know, categories on the website, from, you know, AAV, percentage of cap, and everything, cash for the year, Durant is basically the eighth highest paid center in the game. And I think that's, you know, I see who's below him, who, you know, obviously Sengun by not much. I think he's a better player. Gobert better defensively. But other than that, it is probably fairer than most people here think.
0: Yeah, and I think what happens is folks see $200 million and it blows them away, which quite frankly it should. That's a ton of money, you know, but in NBA terms, it's not a max deal. And that's what I think folks get lost in. What we are trying very hard, people who do what I do, is to retrain people to look at the percentage of the cap. That's what really is the thing you want to look at. And for Durant, he's going to lock in right around 21% of the cap or so for the life of this contract. And that's more than fair value with where they're going. So I think that part is, you know, makes a lot of sense there. So now they're in a place where it is, you know, all right, we're in a good spot where it becomes, you know, 21% of the cap is not that much. And then you add in Cunningham and Thompson, and they're sitting there, all right, you know what, we're in a pretty good place with these three guys, again, as our key building blocks. You got to get the right guys around them. Of course, you're going to always need shooting as long as those three guys are there. I think you need one more.

0: ball handler, playmaker, just to ease the burden on Cunningham. But they're in good shape. And Dern, individually, yeah, that contract slots in really fairly. Like between Şengün and Kessler for this year, I think that's fair. And Dern's been healthier and is a little bit more proven than Walker Kessler. And he got a little bit more money than Walker Kessler. So it all makes sense.
1: Keith Smith of SpotTrack. He's also a contributor for Front Office Sports, which is another media space that is fantastic in covering the business of sports. At Keith Smith NBA on Twitter. Keith, tell your wife and your kids, your expectations were pretty high for me coming in, and you surpassed them. So thank you so much for joining us. We really appreciate it.
0: I will let them know. I really appreciate having me. Thanks so much.
1: All right. Thank you, Keith. That is Keith Smith of SpotTrack on Jalen Duren here on 97.1.
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9: All right, thank you again to Keith Smith from SpotTrack. That's a website and a space that I have just discovered in the last calendar year and have been in love with ever since. And when got the chance to talk to Keith and that we could have him on the show, was really excited. And that was great.
10: You know, I forgot to ask him. Can he explain the aprons? It's so difficult to understand.
9: Well, it's just about how much money you're spending.
10: Right.
9: And essentially, there is no limit, quote unquote, in the NBA.
10: Right.
9: You can spend as much money you want as an entire payroll. It's just when you get to a certain number, then there are penalties.
10: Correct.
9: And I think the aprons are really confusing because the penalties of when you surpass the first apron are the most confusing parts of NBA rules.
10: Just explain everything to me.
9: You can't sign people with certain exceptions, and there's different taxes and bird rights coming to, you know, there's like all these rules that you can't do when you become a first apron team. But here's the thing. Most of the NBA operates around that first apron. There are there's only like, I think two, according to their website, are even in the second apron. I think it was the Cavs and the Knicks, maybe, or the Cavs and the Warriors. I know the Cavs were a second apron team, and it's because Dan Gilbert wanted to pay the money for James Harden and Donovan Mitchell and all the other guys on that team. But really, just the more money you spend, the more penalized you become. And it is pretty crippling penalties the higher up you go.
11: I have the penalties actually right up here.
9: Go ahead and read this verbiage that no one's going to understand.
11: Yes. So just so people know at home, it goes, and obviously the cap goes up and whatnot, so these numbers change. You have the minimum team salary, the salary cap, the tax level, and then we have the first apron. The penalties right there, no, if you are in it or above it, I guess, no sign-in trades, no trade exceptions, and no taking back money in trades. And then for the second apron, it is all the first apron restrictions, and then no aggregating contracts and trades, no trading cash, limited sign-in trade rules, and then, I don't know what this says right here, but 2032, certain first round picks are frozen if you finish above the second apron. So that's also kind of like a big whammy right there.
9: Interesting. So there's a lot of money restrictions. So note what he said about the first apron, no sign-in trades, right? That's big, especially if you get in a situation like the Pistons did with Jalen Durant. Maybe they wanted to go a different route. If this is a different franchise with a different front office, maybe they would have been interested in a sign and trade. If they were a first apron team, they wouldn't have the capability to do that. Do you have on there the teams that are where they all fall into?
11: I will look that up for you.
9: Because I know I think most teams operate as over the tax, and then there's a few that are over the first apron, if I remember correctly. I know SpotTrack has it on there if you want to check out their website as well. But they do a fantastic job. I never thought I would know this much about

0: about
1: aprons.
0: NBA and aprons and bird rights and mid-level exceptions and all that stuff. But I felt like it was necessary to learn, and they do a great job.
2: So if I am reading this correctly right here, I am actually on a spot track. You know?
0: Let's go.
2: It is the Bible, as you said during the interview with Keith Smith. So if I am reading this correctly right here, I am actually, yes. So there is one team over the second apron, which is the Denver Nuggets. That Christian Brown trade is just, I mean, not trade, extension has ruined them.
0: Yeah.
2: But the teams over the first apron as of right now, we have the Golden State Warriors, the Minnesota Timberwolves, the New York Knicks, Oklahoma City Thunder, Phoenix Suns, and the Orlando Mavericks. I'm not Orlando Mavericks, Orlando Magic, my goodness. The teams under the cap right now are Nets and Grizzlies, and over the cap are the rest, including the Detroit Pistons.
0: So that's the majority of the league is over the cap and under the tax? Under the first apron?
2: Under the tax, under first apron.
0: Yeah, yeah. Okay, gotcha. So 248-539-9797 if you want to continue to share your thoughts on Jalen Durant. I thought it was really interesting what Keith said about the way the contract is structured.
1: Yes,
0: and that's why it's so important to develop an understanding of these rules and the way that the things work in the NBA specifically, because it's hard to judge a front office if you don't understand why they're doing what they do. Right. And so the contract starts up and then dips down to give them more flexibility in those second and third years. And the part that I didn't understand on why it would go up at the end that he talked about is, so when Jalen Duren negotiates an unrestricted free agency in 2031, he will be negotiating on the $43 million salary he just made the year before. That's why they don't do like decreasing step downs, or they don't do up and then down at the end. Like it starts high, starts high at 40, goes down to 36, 38, then back up to 40 and almost 43 in that last year, which is beneficial to both him and the Pistons.
1: By the way, I'm watching College Game Day here.
0: We're doing a radio show, Stoney. I don't know if you know that.
1: I just happened to glimpse, just for the hell of it. They're making their picks, like with the guest pickers, Caitlin Clark, because it's at Iowa.
0: Oh, yeah.
1: They just picked the Eastern Michigan UMass game. How many people in America even give a crap about that game?
0: How many are going to watch?
1: I know. I don't know. I just thought that was kind of humorous.
0: And they all picked UMass.
1: That's right. Hey, come on. They beat Rutgers.
0: TJ, we got to figure this out. UMass did beat Rutgers.
1: I know.
0: And then Rutgers almost beat USC for a little bit there.
1: That's right. The big game 10, for TJ's squad.
0: The Big Ten is so rough this year.
1: It really is.
0: I mean,
1: we talked about it before the show. And, you know, last year, no doubt the Big Ten was the best conference. This year, not so much.
0: I don't think it's close this year.
1: No,
0: I think it's the SEC far and away.
1: Yes, absolutely.
0: The only respectable team in the Big Ten is Ohio State.
1: I think Indiana is still respectable. They struggle a little bit with Northwestern, but other than that, I think.
0: Well, Northwestern looks like they might be good, or maybe Penn State's bad.
1: I don't know.
0: Does that mean Wisconsin's good, or are they bad? Michigan State's bad. I saw that firsthand. I'll tell you that.
1: Yeah.
0: Michigan, I think, is bad.
1: I don't think they're bad. I just don't think they're a great team.
0: I'm not sure they're a playoff team.
1: No, they're not a playoff team now. If that means you're bad, whatever.
0: Like, is Iowa good or are they bad?
1: They're just Iowa.
0: Oregon, bad.
1: No, they're not bad.
0: They almost lost to Boise State. Then you lost to Oklahoma State. They beat them by 100 last year.
1: I understand that. I don't think they're bad.
0: And now they don't have Dante Moore. Is he playing this week?
1: I don't think so.
0: I don't think so either.
1: He might be done.
0: Raiola looks decent.
1: Yeah, it's about time.
0: Against USC, who is maybe bad.
1: Well, their defense is bad.
0: Washington is no longer ranked because they lost to Minnesota. Minnesota good or Washington bad?
1: We'll find out about Minnesota coming up shortly.
0: Yeah. We will.
1: Yeah.
2: Not only is USC bad, but so is Lincoln Riley.
0: What do you got against Lincoln Riley? You got this personal beef?
1: He's
0: or
1: overrated.
0: Something?
1: He's overrated.
2: Yeah, exactly. He's way too overhyped. Never understood it.
1: You go to that school with that tradition, 4 years, you can't make a playoff.
0: And tell that to the NFL. That's where he's going next.
1: To do what, beat OC?
0: Book it. Yeah.
1: Okay.
0: Or maybe even a quarterback's coach. Work your way up.
1: I get it.
0: Shabath and Stoney, 97.1.
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5: Every day, 70,000 puppies or kittens are born in the U.S. Cute, right? 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
3: And the Wings lost their opener at home 2-0.
4: Yeah. Could have been 3-0.
3: Yeah, could
4: have. Three shots on goal in the third period.
3: Yeah.
4: A lot of booze.
3: I was there. Yeah. Sell the team.
4: You paid good, hard-earned dollars that you've earned from a number of Saturdays.
3: To take my wife out, you know.
4: Multiple Saturdays of suffering, sitting here with me for 4 hours, mm-hmm. and you took those dollars and put them towards tickets to go to a Red Wings game.
3: Any time I could spend with my wife, it's worth it. But I didn't pay full price, thanks to our friends at the...
4: You got a date after this?
3: Yeah. No, not really. I got college football after this, and maybe a date for some late afternoon golf. I don't know. We'll see.
4: I hear you got a big outing tomorrow.
3: Yes, we do. Yeah.
4: Big Odyssey meetup at Tam?
3: At Tam O'Shanter, yes.
4: All right.
3: Mm-hmm. All right, 248-539-9797. Let's first go to Quincy, who's been holding patiently. What's up, Quince?
5: Hey, what's up, man?
3: How are you?
5: Yeah, I've been listening to you guys for the last 30 minutes plus, but... Only thing, my concern is about the contract with Jalen Durham. I mean, he signed, so, you know, at this point, all we really can do is wait and see was it a good investment or not. I feel he got a window, maybe 2 years, if he does okay and don't get no major injuries or nothing like that. I would consider the investment as good. I think it was a little too public with the negotiations, and by that I'm saying because it makes it look like they have no unity among the management and the players. I think it's blown out of proportion, and like I said, the contract is signed. It's kind of relevant at this point how he handled it. All we can do now is, like I said, wait and see how it turns out. Maybe a 2-year window if you stay healthy and the team does well, it would be a good investment.
3: Hopefully you're right, but I don't think there's going to be that much disharmony. Do you?
4: I think it's a bad situation, and that's what I forecasted with you sitting here a couple months ago. Here's a guy who wants a lot of money. Pistons don't value him that much. They're not going to offer that much. He's going to be upset.
3: They're offering him a hell of a... I mean, I know it's not the max. He should not be upset with what he's got.
4: But Jalen Duren, pre the Orlando Magic series, was well on track to get a $287 million max.
3: Probably. Well, you know, shame on him.
4: Yeah, he cost himself $87 million in a matter of a couple weeks.
3: He's still the eighth highest paid center in the league, okay, by cash per season. This year, the only people who are going to be making more at that same position are, from the bottom up, I said Duren is eighth, Chet Holmgren is seventh, Sabonis is sixth, Bam Adebayo five, Karl Anthony Towns four, Joel Embiid three, Anthony Davis two, Nikola Jokic one. Now, you can sit there and say, well, that's probably right. And you can also sit there, and by the way, Sengun is 10th, Rudy Gobert is 9th. I'd rather have Jalen Duren than Rudy Gobert, even though Gobert is pretty elite defensively. He does nothing for me offensively.
4: I
3: like Sengun a little better than Jalen Duren, but...
4: In a vacuum, I'd probably take Duren over Gobert.
3: Yeah.
4: I'd be really interested to see Gobert and Ausar Thompson on the floor at the same time. Score against that.
3: Yeah, but they're still going to... They won't be able to score.
4: Yes, kind of the trade.
3: Yeah, exactly.
4: Game might end in a scoreless tie.
3: Exactly. Plus, as we all know, Rudy Gobert started COVID. So
4: that's true. Mm-hmm. Yes.
3: Yeah, but like, look, Jokic, obviously, Anthony Davis, who knows what he's making, $58 million. I mean, I'd love to have him on this team. I would have done it, but I know they don't think that way. Embiid, guy gets hurt all the time. Davis has had injuries. Cat's obviously been good. Adebayo with Giannis there is going to be pretty good, but I think he's overrated anyway. But anyway.
4: Cat was largely an overpay, too, until this past season.
3: Exactly.
4: And even in the regular season, it was. Yeah, then they win the title, and people always say winning cures all, and mm-hmm. Cat is correct.
3: Look, in the grand scheme of things, I think Duren is basically

0: slotted where he should be as far as by position.
1: Yeah, it's just it's going to be an overpay if he has a bad postseason again.
0: Yes.
1: That's where it becomes an issue.
0: No doubt, and that's where the pressure will be.
1: Yep.
0: All right, usually on Friday nights, instead of going to Wings games when they're home, I do the PA announcing, as you know, for the West Bloomfield Lakers.
1: Yes.
0: Yesterday, last night, I should say, they had a road game, so I didn't go. They were playing Clarkston, who's one of the best teams in the area, and they've always been. I was at the game last night, the hockey game. I was looking for my phone. Oh, how are the Lakers doing? And I saw a score. I thought it was like a misprint. At halftime, now I know no details, injuries, maybe our quarterback didn't, but I have no idea. Okay? So let me set that up. And West Bloomfield obviously has been able to state championships a few years ago with Donovan Edwards. They've always been good. They haven't been that good, but they're a playoff team.
1: Good program,
0: Yeah. Not this year. I mean, I watched Lake Orion beat them like 41-0. They lost to Bloomfield Hills last week. At halftime last night, it was Clarkston 57, my Lakers 8. The final score was 64-8. Because thankfully they have the running clock going in the second half. 64-8. Here's my question.
1: That's almost an Oregon-Oklahoma State score.
0: Yeah. 248-539-9797. Have you ever participated in an event where you just got completely blown out? Or if you never played, if you were a fan, you were there, and your team just absolutely got destroyed, and did you stay the whole game? When did you leave? That type of thing.
1: I don't have an event like this as a player.
0: Because the... U of D Jesuit squad never got blown out, right?
1: That's true.
0: I know.
1: I think I played for 3 years there. I think I have either 6 or 8 losses on my record. Undefeated freshman season, Catholic League champions, blah, blah, blah, the whole 9 yards. I think it's 6. I think we lost 2 games sophomore year and then 4 my junior year. But
0: did you play after Cassius?
1: Yes. Yeah. I played with his brother, Kai,
0: okay.
1: One of my best friends. As an employee, though, I have seen some blowouts, Stoney.
0: Okay.
1: I will admit, I haven't seen anything to the level of 68-4.
0: 64-8.
1: Yeah, 64-8. I have a final score that is close to the halftime score of that game yesterday between Clarkson and West Bloomfield. But I worked at a Division II school down in Virginia called UVA Wise. University of Virginia's College at Wise is the full name. Division II.
0: Where was that located?
1: In the very bottom tip of the state of Virginia. Okay. I was 30 minutes away from both the Kentucky and Tennessee border at the same time.
0: Okay.
1: Literally as far down there as you could get. We were the second to last county. There was one more town further southwest of us that was still technically in the state of Virginia. And they played Lenoir Rhine. Who was...
0: They're in North Carolina.
1: Yes, they are a powerhouse in Division II football. Consistently top 5, consistently competing for national championships. For context, you know Tyson Bagent for the Chicago Bears? He went to Shepherd in Division II.
0: Right.
1: This is the same conference Shepherd used to be in. Shepherd was a great program when they were in the conference, the South Atlantic. UVA Wise went and played Lenoir Rhine on the road. They lost that game. UVA Wise has not been good at football for a very long time. They lost that game 56-3. And then a few months later, now this is where I think I have some credibility in the blowout section here. And a few months later, Division II level, what they do a lot, they have men's and women's basketball doubleheaders on the same night in conference.
0: So
1: you play the women's game first, and then 30 minutes later, you play the men's game. We at UVA Wise went to a school called Carson Newman in Tennessee.
0: Heard of it?
1: Yep, pretty good program. They actually, their football team... took Navy's either head coach or offensive coordinator and made him their head coach. It's like a big, pretty big deal for Division II to take a D1 guy like that. But anyways, in Division II basketball, you play the women's game first. The women lost to Carson Newman 91-66. Was never close.
0: Mm-hmm.
1: That's a big blowout.
0: 25 points, that's not horrible.
1: It was never a game, though.
0: Okay.
1: 30 minutes later, the men went out there. Men were having a pretty good year. Felt like this could be an upset. 109-72.
0: 37. It's not horrendous.
1: Lost by 60.

0: points in a matter of
1: two games. Yes, okay. I get that. That you had to witness.
0: And I was on the call for those, and we drove down there. You get a hotel, stay the night. That was a rough road trip. Rough drive back as well that night.
1: 248-539-9797. Have you ever played in a game where your team got blown out, or in Brandon's case, actually worked where his school got blown out? This is where he was working, not Michigan State. Let's go to Trevor. You're on 97.1.
2: Hello. I was playing co-ed indoor soccer against the best team in our league. They decided to teach a girl how to play goalie that game, who was afraid of the ball. We had no chance, and we lost by 11 goals. Every 5 goals, we were able to add a player or subtract a player on their team, and they just scored at will. I had 5 goals that game, but we still lost like 17-5.
1: Wow.
0: Hey, Trevor, it all looks the same in the box score at the end of the season, right?
2: Yep. I mean, we went undefeated that year, so it really didn't matter.
0: Did you get a golden boot for leading the league in goals?
2: On my team, yes, but not
1: in the league.
2: Not in the league. Yeah.
0: They gave you a case of beer or something, maybe.
1: Thanks, Trev. Thanks, Trev. Jason calling us from Royal Oak. How you doing?
3: Hey, guys. Thanks for taking the call, man. Yeah, back in the 88-89 season and 89-90 season for track, we were in Dearborn Heights. We were Dearborn Heights Crestwood. And we would have to run in city meet against Dearborn Heights Robichaux and Dearborn Heights Annapolis, blah, blah, blah. We would always get blown out point-wise in the track meets by Robichaux, man. Every time, man. It sucked. Those 2 years. Talk to you later. Bye.
1: All right. Did Tyrone Wheatley go to Robichaux? He might have. I don't remember exactly, but yeah.
0: Bells are ringing.
1: Yeah.
0: Can't confirm.
1: Yes. All right. 248-539-9797. Well, it wasn't a blowout last night, but it sure felt maybe even worse. I'll explain that coming up next. 97.1.
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4: Got an opinion? Don't go yelling at clouds. Crank up the sports talk and yell at the radio instead. This is 1360 The Ticket.
0: Stoney, you've got a 3rd and 2 from midfield. You can have any option you want. People always say on 3rd and 2, the entire playbook is open. What play are you going to run?
1: Hey, I'm going to run it.

0: an RPO and see what happens.
1: Well, that is not what Michigan just did.
0: At least they didn't fumble.
1: They had the ball at midfield, 3rd and 2, and not even Wildcat, just with Marshall alone in the backfield in shotgun. They ran Underwood in motion. Marshall kept it and got stuffed.
0: Yes.
1: So Michigan does not score on their first drive as they're taking on Minnesota right now.
0: Yes, the John Beck play calling hasn't been wonderful so far. We'll leave it at that.
1: Absolutely. That's a fair way to put it.
0: Yeah. Learning curve.
1: What a bummer.
0: Yeah, going from the Big 12 to the Big 10. They're learning it's a little different, even in a year where the Big 10 is not great. Anyway, speaking of not great, the Detroit Red Wings.
1: What? Not great?
0: The opener last night at Little Caesars Arena. They lose 2-0 to the New York Rangers, but, you know, despite a fine effort defensively, they couldn't get anything going offensively. But the lead story was the fans. I was there with my lovely and talented, as Wojo used to call her, wife. And you get in your seats, and it's early in the game, and the chants start. Sell the team. Sell the team. Sell the team. And it was loud. And there were people around me who even did it even better than that. Where is Simon? Sell the team. Where is Simon? Sell the team. Then you have, they introduce, you know, it's the opener. They introduce everybody before the right players. They introduce the healthy scratches. And they are standing on the bench, including Dylan Larkin, the former captain of the squad.
1: Emphasis on former.
0: Yes, and he gets a resounding boo.
1: Big time.
0: Boos, yes.
1: All of the chants and the boo from Larkin, mm-hmm. or for Larkin, were unmistakable.
0: Oh, no doubt.
1: Without a doubt. It was like just a complete majority of the fan base. And it's sad watching, honestly. Like, I remember watching the game last night on TV, and there was a little scrum by the boards in the first mm-hmm. period. And right in the front row, there's 3 young kids. Couldn't have all of them been older than 10 or 12 years old.
0: Right.
1: And they got big smiles on their faces and they're pounding on the boards. And I'm like, man, if I could just go back to those days, I didn't even know any better. And at least these kids don't have to feel the feelings that I feel about this team. Their innocence keeps them safe because they just like hockey and they just want to watch some hockey. But at the same time, I grew up in one of the golden eras of Red Wings hockey. I would say at the back end of it,
0: mm-hmm.
1: when they were going to the playoffs every single year, and they were going to back-to-back Stanley Cups and winning one of them and signing the best players. They had some of the best players in the NHL on those teams that I grew up in.
0: Yes.
1: Those kids aren't going to get to grow up that way.
0: No, they're not.
1: Not unless something changes.
0: No. And unless, I don't know, when the next Detroit team is going to make a real, real significant playoff run in those kids' lifetime.
1: If you had to put money on
0: those kids, like, well, put money on it.
1: Next championship appearance of the 4.
0: Tigers.
1: Do they go next year?
0: No.
1: Well, because
0: not
1: the
0: World, not the World Series.
1: I think the Pistons could go in 2 years.
0: Yeah.
1: Like
0: they could go.
1: That's what I mean.
0: Oh, okay.
1: Not winning.
0: Okay.
1: That's what I said. Yes. Championship appearance.
0: Yes.
1: I think next year's a gap year.
0: Mm-hmm.
1: I think the East got so much better. There was the whole Jalen Duren offseason. The Pistons didn't get to do what they wanted. There's a huge free agent class at the end of next season. Mm-hmm. I think in 2 years, the Pistons have a decent year in the East. Maybe they go on a little playoff run, Eastern Conference Finals, something, whatever. I could see them in the NBA Finals in 2 seasons.
0: Yeah, that's possible.
1: And I think that's before the Tigers go to a World Series.
0: I just think the Tigers are so young. Well, the Pistons are young too, but I think the future is really bright for the Tigers.
1: And baseball's so unpredictable.
0: Yes.
1: Like, no one really expected the White Sox to be that good this year.
0: Correct.
1: I think no one expected the Twins to be as bad as they have the last 3 years. The Royals. The Royals were second in betting odds for wins behind the Tigers.
0: I thought the Tigers were going to have to compete with.
1: Yeah, and it's been like that for Kansas City for the last 5 years. They're always up there. It's like, oh, look out for the Royals this year. Oh, they got Bobby Witt. And cutscene.
0: Yeah.
1: One of the worst teams in the AL.
0: Mm-hmm.
1: So, yeah, baseball, the unpredictability of it could find the Tigers a World Series appearance before the Pistons.
0: Yes.
1: The Red Wings, on the other hand.
0: Oh, no, they're... You know,

0: Unless they, you know, get like the top pick in the draft a couple of years and they turn into superstars because they don't have stars. And there's no way to, for them to get stars, really, except if they stick it in the draft, right?
1: But it would just it would not only have to be the top pick in the draft. It would have to be someone like Cale Makar good.
0: Right.
1: Like, Makar's been better than Bedard already to start his career.
0: Yes.
1: And the Red Wings would just not need the top pick, but need someone at that level to be in contention for a Stanley Cup pretty quickly.
0: Yeah.
1: So let me ask you this. As someone who paid good hard-earned money to go to the game yesterday, and there's I joke about, you know, paying money. It was the opener. If you do it again, then we're going to have a serious conversation.
0: Right.
1: We might have an intervention if you go to another game.
0: Well, it depends if I take depends if I'm taking my kids.
1: Why would you subject people you love to that?
0: Because people like going to events. They just like going to the game.
1: I know.
0: They don't care that much.
1: They're not as cynical as I am.
0: As I was. I mean, as you get older, you get less cynical in certain aspects and more cynical in others. Yes.
1: What, the kids on your lawn and the clouds in the sky?
0: Yes. Darius Taylor from Walled Lake Western, I believe. They just scored a touchdown for Minnesota, 7-0.
1: Wow.
0: Very questionable pass interference call, but whatever. He still should have converted on 3rd-and-2.
1: Minnesota plus 5.5.
0: I like the points.
1: Anyways, my question for you, as someone who's been a hockey guy your whole life and been around this team most of your adult life, what's your biggest gripe off the ice? Everything that happened this offseason, the last 2 years, Yzerman, Larkin, Ilitch, Edvinson, 100 names, no GM, assistant GM. What is the one that stands out to you the most, the least forgivable offense that this team has committed?
0: It's a broad statement, but it's the fact, and I assume it's because of Stevie, but it could be from ownership, that they were never able to get really good players because in free agent they weren't giving, they did not give term. They only wanted short-term deals, and that really, really hurt them. And look, and the drafting, we know what's wrong with this team. They drafted very poorly after the first round. Now, Johansson has a chance to be good. I mean, Finney was a 7th-round pick, but I mean, how good is he? I mean,
1: he's on the roster, like.
0: Yeah.
1: For a 7th-rounder, he's good.
0: Yeah, but they don't. Sider is a star.
1: Mm-hmm.
0: That's it.
1: Yeah.
0: I mean, as good as Evanson is going to be, probably, he's not only a star.
1: And Sider's not going to get the credit that he deserves.
0: Now, DeBrincat scored 40-some goals, so you might say, well, that's, you know, a star. He's not a superstar.
1: But that's the thing, is not none of these guys are even going to get the credit they deserve for as good as they are because the team's terrible.
0: I know.
1: Like, what good is a star on a terrible team? Go look at Matthew Stafford before he got traded.
0: Yeah.
1: You know? We've already been through that. But I think my biggest gripe is, honestly, it's the Chris Ilitch interview with Wojo.
0: Wow.
1: In the paper. Because there was nothing good that came out of that. There wasn't when Dylan Larkin gets up to the podium, I can find an answer that I go, okay, I like that answer. I'm glad with what you said there. 95% of the rest of that, I didn't like. The same thing goes with when Scott Harris goes to the podium, or Langdon, or Campbell, or Holmes. Like, I can always find one or two answers that I'm like, I like that. I'm glad that you answered that question that way. But with the Chris Ilitch one, A, it's in print. So we don't actually know the legitimacy of the questions and the answers and the follow-ups that were or weren't asked. And it's just a different type of interview.
0: Mm-hmm.
1: But there wasn't a single answer from that one that I liked. There was not one thing that he said that I was appreciative of as a fan, that I thought enlightened me as a fan and a patron of his two franchises. I thought it was a complete joke and farce. And the fact that he will keep trying to sell this nostalgia and the future and the hope for all of these franchises is just a joke to me. They keep trying to play us for fools, and I don't appreciate that.
0: Well, I think the Tigers are actually doing it the right way. Would I have liked to see them at a bat? I don't know how much that's on Harris from last year. I think it's more on Harris than Ilitch, because the money that you spend on a trade deadline is not a lot of money. So I don't think it has anything to do with that.
1: Mm-hmm.
0: They're spending money. I think as a Wings fan, you have to be, a little, distraught that it appears that they care more about the Tigers than they do about

0: at the Red Wings, right?
1: Nobody loves hockey. Nobody used to go to games at Olympia.
0: Right.
1: And he used to play in beer league. And he played intramurals in college. No, he loves hockey,
0: all
1: Stoney.
0: All you have to do is hire the right guy.
1: That's
0: why, all you have to do.
1: Yes. And that's why that interview pisses me off so much. Yeah. And that's why it's so upsetting. Answers like that.
0: Yeah.
1: Answers like, I knew I was going to fire Steve Yzerman, but I let him work for the next 30 days because he did his homework. What? What are you saying? And then the Edvinson thing, too, I think is second for me.
0: Right. Well, the Yzerman thing, I understand how bad it looks, but knowing how long this GM process took, that they still really don't have a full-time GM, that was probably the right thing to do, to let Yzerman do the draft and then fire him. Because who was going to run the draft?
1: I guess. I mean, it would have been Horkoff.
0: Yeah.
1: He took over the day-to-day. That's the guy you ended up hiring to be the interim anyway.
0: But he wasn't a draft guy. He was, whatever. Chris Drake, it's disgusting.
1: It's a mess, and we're talking about the Red Wings. These are the Green Bay Packers, the New York Yankees. It's preposterous, we're having this conversation.
0: They're the laughing stock of the NHL.
1: And they should never, ever be that way.
0: Right. It's awful. And they, have, six of their next seven at home? They gotta win some games.
1: This could get ugly quick.
0: Yeah. Let's check out who the Central Scouting Bureau, who has the number one pick in the draft. Might be that kid who's playing in Michigan, DuPont or something.
1: Yeah.
0: It might be him. I don't know. It could be somebody at State. State has a lot of good players, but a lot of them are already drafted, though.
1: I think so. Number three in the country, though, just beat Boston College.
0: I know.
1: Number 12.
0: That's going to be some good, really good games.
1: I just hope they actually get over the hump this year.
0: Either one of them.
1: Well, I know
0: you don't, but whatever. I just like to see one of those teams, whether it's Michigan get to the Frozen Four and not gag like they do every year, or Michigan State should have gotten to the Frozen Four.
1: I mean, they should have won it all last year.
0: Yes.
1: They're the number one team in the country.
0: I know.
1: And they lost in their first game.
0: I know. It was very discouraging the way the postseason went for our college hockey teams.
1: Yep.
0: But at least they had a postseason in the past decade.
1: Well said.
0: It's not that hard to make the playoffs. That's all I got to say.
1: 97.1.
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4: Stoney and Brendan here. As somebody who has been a hockey fan since 1967, that's me, growing up in Philadelphia, as everybody knows, the name McCreary might mean more to me than others because I remember seeing Bill McCreary play. Keith McCreary played for the Penguins and the Atlanta Flames at one point, and one of their relatives. I thought that Bill McCreary, the referee who we're going to be joined by in a second, was like the son of Keith McCreary or Bill McCreary, the player who played for the Blues. But he just turned out to be not related that way. He's cousins, but he's one of the best referees in modern history. And he joins us now. He's got a new book called Stories from Ice Level. How you doing, Bill?
5: I'm great. Thank you for having me, gentlemen.
4: Appreciate it. We have about 15 minutes to go through this, your life here, and it's pretty interesting. So I think the best way for us in Detroit to get to know you a little bit is to hear some great stories. So I'm just going to throw a name out, and you can tell me your favorite or maybe your least favorite Scotty Bowman story.
5: Well, Scotty, as you know, was the greatest coach probably of all time and may still stand in years to come as the greatest coach. Scotty was a tremendous evaluator of players and their weaknesses, and also of officials. He took just as much time to study the officials to learn their tendencies when they were working a game. And we had our differences over the years, and Scotty always tried on the younger players. I was very fortunate. My cousin, Bill McCreary, both Keith and Bill were my first cousins. Okay. Played for Scotty in St. Louis, and Scotty cut me a bit of slack when I entered the league in 1982. However, he still held me accountable. But after refereeing Game 7 in Denver, when Claude Lemieux Chris Draper into the boards, and what a mess that was in the first period, and we ejected him from the game. Scotty, they lost to a real powerhouse Colorado Avalanche.
4: We know.
5: Scotty was asked by a reporter at the end of the game, what'd you think of the refereeing tonight? And obviously it was a single band referee back then. And he said, I'd take that referee anytime, anywhere, any game. So I guess with that statement, I'd finally graduated in Scotty's respectability.
4: You know, it's weird. Back then, like when I started following hockey, you know, like Art Scovor, number one, like Wally Harris was three or whatever. You know what I'm talking about. Now, sure, like sure. I went to the game last night. I have no idea who the referees are. The only one I'll know is Wes McCauley because he's funny when he speaks.

0: of the microphone?
1: Well, I just forget exactly what year it was, Stoney, but Mr. Bettman, we were in negotiations and he took our names off our backs because he felt that it was a deterrent, meaning the fans could holler obscenities at us, and he didn't like that. So he gave us a number instead of our names, and it's remained that way since.
2: Bill, Brendan Shabath here. Thank you so much for joining us. You've reffed a number of incredible games and moments in not just NHL, but hockey. I'm wondering which stands out from a Red Wings perspective. If Claude Lemieux running Chris Draper to the boards is the easy one, maybe go with your second best or biggest Red Wings memory, because I think in your heyday, it's kind of the Red Wings heyday as well. There's some pretty awesome and impressive games in there.
1: Well, you're absolutely right about the heyday of the Detroit Red Wings. To answer your question, honestly, there were so many big games with those teams over the years. They're back-to-back cups in 08 and 09, I think, with Pittsburgh.
2: Yeah,
0: they won one and lost the second one.
1: Exactly. Just incredible years, incredible playoffs, and fabulous Stanley Cup finals. As well, every game between Detroit and Colorado, I think at that time there's only three or four referees that got assigned those games. And they were just, I mean, you had to be ready as every game go to work, but you just heightened your awareness around everything, whether it was line changes while they were going to the benches or it just everything that was going on in the game, you just had to have your antenna up 100% and ready to go. So those Detroit games, and you know, want to know something? One of the greatest fan bases in the National Hockey League year after year, even in their down years, they were still supportive, and it was always a lot of fun to work in the old Joe.
0: Yeah, well, the new arena, Little Caesars, doesn't have a playoff game, and last night, I don't know if you know this, opening night, they were chanting, sell the team. So fan base, 10 years not making the playoffs, we'll get some people upset. Bill McCreary, NHL, former NHL referee, member of the Hockey Hall of Fame, joins us here. Any Probert or Joey Koser stories?
1: Well, I always remember, you know, the thriller from Manila, as it was tagged by the New York Press, when Probert and Domi fought in Detroit, and then, of course, the rematch was back in New York. I think it was 5 or 6 days later, and Mr. Bettman knocked on the door before the game, and I was the junior man, young referee, only referee, and I answered the door, and he said, I need to talk to you. So he comes into the dressing room, and he said, I don't want these two guys fighting. It's bad for the game. It's in the papers. It's on the front page of the Post. So we said, okay, Mr. Bettman, and so he left. And so the senior referee, I just forget, I think it was Leon Stickle, said to me, so now what are you going to do? I said, I'm going out to promote this fight. I want to get it over with as quickly as possible. So before the national anthem and after the national anthem, I was able to touch base with both Bob and Ty. And they both said they were going to fight. First time they were on the ice together. So I said, let's get it done. It's one and done. We're not going to make a farce out of the game. So the linesman will stay out. You guys do what you have to do. And then it's over. And we did it. It was very, very early in the game, as you know. Very, very lopsided, that particular one. But give Ty credit. And I'm not sure he went down. If he did, he was right back up. Bob hit him an incredible amount of times. So it was a stand-up, a man's heavyweight fight. And we didn't detract from the game. It was over, and we never had any more shenanigans the rest of the night.
0: As a referee, not as a fan, is fighting good for the game? Because I think it is. Granted, I'm biased. I grew up loving the Broad Street Bullies.
1: Well, yeah, you were from a different era, as I was, for the most part. And it was part of the culture in our society. I'm not going to say it was good for the game. It policed the game in their own way. And the stage fighting was absolutely, absolutely no good for the game. I hated it as a referee. I couldn't stand it. It just drove me crazy. But when there was a spontaneous situation where a gentleman like David Semenko or Clark Gillies, who scored lots of goals, as you know, protected their skilled players. And so that was part of the game. As the game evolved and we came out of the lockout, it was frowned upon for line brawls and different things such as that nature. So

0: I think today, when people are paying such large sums of money to go to a hockey game for their entertainment package, they don't want to sit and watch fighting. They want to see skilled players pass, score, shoot, goaltenders make great saves. And so I think that's how it's evolved.
1: I think you got to see, you know, somebody who pays money to go. I got to see, I like to see one fight a game. That's good. And you're right about the spontaneity. The one thing I always wanted to ask a referee, and it could go with other sports as well. There's always been this, I don't know, perception that, especially in playoff games, if it goes into overtime, you have to basically maim a guy to get a penalty. That why isn't a penalty in the first period a penalty in, you know, late in the game or in overtime? I agree that they should just let him play. How do you feel about it?
0: Well, I think years and years ago, again, the culture in the sport has changed so much. We had a general manager, Harry Sinden, attend our training camp one year, and he said exactly what you just said. If you're going to call a penalty in the first, make sure that you're going to call that same penalty in the third. That's all he asked for, consistency. One thing that I want to make very clear, we were never instructed to call the game different in third periods, late in the game, or in overtime. We never received that instruction. We just were told, make sure it's a penalty. And with saying that, people accuse us of putting our whistles away. I think you can see, as even going back to when I was on the ice, there were penalties called in overtime, but there had to be a goal-scoring opportunity taken away or a dirty play hit into the boards from behind. And nowadays, there's many more penalties called because of the standard. And the guys do a really good job in upholding that from the beginning to the end. So the game has changed. Let's be very fair and honest. And I can tell you, when you talk about coaches like Scotty Bowman, Al Arbour, and you go on down through the whole list, Brian Murray and Kenny Hitchcock and Keane and all the great ones that have been around for so long, they knew the referees, and they knew our tendencies, and they told their players. And the players played differently. The players played with discipline. And so, yeah, we were always tattooed. It's easy to dump on officiating. We were tattooed with putting our whistles in our pocket. That was not true at all. The players played much more in control. I can remember going over to the bench, and I think it's in the book. I said to Billy Guerin, early in the game in the playoffs, enough of the slashing. If you come out and slash again, you're getting a penalty. And that's all it took, was a bit of communication. And Billy played. Billy played hard every night, protected his teammates. He was a great player, strong player, power forward. And so if you could communicate, you could be successful.
1: In all sports, they always say superstars get superstar calls or preferential treatment, a lot of it being, you know, subconscious. Did you find that in hockey too?
0: I'd like to think I treated the fourth-line players and third-line players better than I did the first and second. I always respected their roles in the game and how they made a living. I never ever said, Gretzky just hooked a guy, that's okay, or Lemieux hooked a guy, or Yzerman, slashed a guy, that's okay. I never ever had that attitude. I felt if I was calling a penalty on a fourth-line player, it had to be the same call on the first-line player. So I think, and that's how I gain respect.
1: Were you the first ref to wear a helmet?
0: No, Andy Van Halen was definitely the first referee.
1: Yeah. So did you guys used to, it's like in baseball, it's usually the same crew all the time, but in hockey, it wasn't. How much crap did you give Kerry Fraser about his hair? That's what I want to know.
0: Kerry and I never ever worked together until 98, I guess 99 in the playoffs when we started the two referee system. So we never worked a lot of games together because we were always sort of thought of as a couple of the referees like Koharski and would go and do some top games. So very seldom we worked together. When we did, we had a lot of fun. I never bothered him about his hair. That was his personal business.
1: Bill, thanks a lot. The book, Stories from Ice Level, available everywhere. Appreciate it.
0: Thank you, gentlemen, for having me. I really enjoyed it.
1: Thank you. Bill McCreary, one of the best refs in the modern era of the National Hockey League. 97-1.
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6: Well, Stoney, what do you say we wrap this up so we can rush home and watch some college football?
7: College football locally.
6: You're not rushing home to watch this?
7: Yeah, I will, but it's not
6: so
7: very entertaining.
6: Just to check in, Michigan's played a quarter. Michigan State's played like four plays. Michigan State already lost somebody to injury. Michigan's down 7. Both teams are down 7-0, actually. Wisconsin scored in like 12 seconds.
7: Michigan's already committed three penalties, two of them unforced.
6: Yes.
7: Delay of the game and a false start. They got called for a pass interference penalty. That was a horrible call, but Minnesota would have at least gotten a field goal out of the drive anyway.
6: Yeah, so Michigan is about to score. They got an interception last series, and they're on the 5-yard line, it looks like now.
7: Of course, the guy who made the interception, Snowden, who's really good, was also the guy who got burnt on the winning touchdown last week. So
6: yeah. This is a very winnable game for Minnesota.
7: Yes.
6: I think I told you pre-show, I think Michigan should and will win this game. Marshall just put the ball across the plane, but I think they called it a touchdown.
7: Yeah.
6: Anyways, I think Michigan should and will win this game, but I would not be surprised at all if Minnesota does.
7: No, me neither.
6: It's the first road game for Michigan.
7: If I was betting, I'd take the points. Absolutely.
6: Yeah, 5.5. I think this will be a close game.
7: What's the line tomorrow night in Carolina there?
6: 3.5. Favorite of the Leos.
7: If I had to bet, as they say on the Carson Anderson show, I think I would take the points. Home dogs. I like home dogs.
6: Yeah.
7: Usually.
6: It feels like they should win this game by more, though. The Carolina has everybody injured.
7: I know, but they still... Is Coker coming back? I think so.
6: I think he was cleared.
7: Yeah.
6: Because he practiced the last 2 or 3 days.
7: Yeah.
6: This week for them.
7: Mm-hmm. Missing J.C. Horn really hurt.
6: He was questionable yesterday. I don't know the update this morning.
7: Them missing J.C. Horn is really... tough. I mean, because look, even with a really good secondary, the Lions' offense is still pretty damn good. And when you take away their best defensive back, that should help the Lions.
6: If they're without Coker, then they'll be without their top two wide receivers because Leggett is already out.
7: Correct.
6: They're without their top offensive lineman, Damian Lewis. Mm-hmm. J.C. Horn is their top corner. They're without a couple linebackers. I mean, I had a buddy predict 52-21. He's a Panthers fan, and he was being cynical, and he predicted 52-21 Lions earlier this week with some of the injury news.
7: Look, they still have...
6: That's a bit of a blowout, you know, but I think...
7: They're still really good on tight ends, the Panthers. Now, the Lions should be able to stop the run because Carolina doesn't even attempt to run the ball a lot.
6: Mm-hmm.
7: So that'll be interesting.
6: And the Lions are very healthy.

0: Yes.
1: Which is a remarkable statement that I just said.
0: Well, without their two best safeties, but yes.
1: Well, I just mean, the guys who were on the team at the start of the season are still on the team.
0: Yes.
1: Yeah.
0: Well, they're one of their guards who barges out.
1: Right? It feels like they should win by more than 3.5 points.
0: Yeah. But like I said, if I was betting, I'd take Carolina.
1: And you know, here's the interesting thing, though. Depending on where you got the line in the Jets game, the Lions are over 3 against the spread.
0: I know.
1: This year.
0: It used to be money for them.
1: Yeah. Especially under Dan Campbell, it has been.
0: Yes.
1: And that's been unique this year. And I think.
0: Well, you know what they say? Good teams win, great teams cover.
1: Yes. Shout out Michigan State basketball. That's my entire lifetime as an MSU basketball fan.
0: Well, they, you know, Michigan or the Lions, they're not a great team. They're a good team.
1: Yeah, that's true.
0: So they can just win and not cover.
1: That's a good way to sum it up.
0: It's true. Mark Ryan has entered the studio.
2: Oh, gentlemen, how we doing today? The Bulldog shirt on. You and I are going to be... We're not going to be getting along in a couple of weeks. Couple weeks.
1: Yeah.
0: I know, but, you know, my daughter went there for a minute, so to speak. What kind of hat do you have on? It looks like a Rams hat, almost.
2: Goat legend.
0: What is it?
2: It's a goat.
0: Oh, okay.
1: Goat.
2: Yeah, goat.
1: Greatest of all time.
2: Goat, yeah. Greatest of all time.
1: That's Mark Ryan.
2: Listen, I figure if you keep telling yourself that, maybe one day you'll come 1% there, right?
1: Yeah, you might believe
2: it. By the way, Keith Smith, one of my favorites.
1: He's awesome.
2: I've known him for years, has come on my show a bunch of times.
1: I didn't know you knew him. I guess he's a Florida guy.
2: He's a Florida guy from Orlando as well. Really, really good dude.
0: Yeah.
2: Good stuff provided today.
1: Yeah,
2: really,
1: really good stuff. I mean, I told Stoney, I've done my homework and research on the NBA cap to try to get a better understanding of just the rules in front office. And still even today, he was shedding light and you know, I learned stuff from him. And that's why I wanted to have him on here, because I knew after Jalen Duren, there'd be some confusion.
0: I haven't seen you in a while, because last week I was out of town for my 50th year high school reunion. Did you go on your European trip?
2: I did.
0: How'd you do?
2: I got to tell you, we never want to go anywhere else.
0: Okay.
2: We never, like, it's just.
0: So where'd you go exactly?
2: Paros in Greece.
0: Okay.
2: The island of Paros in Greece.
1: Now, is that where they shot the Odyssey?
2: Partly. Yes.
1: Wow, see?
2: It's incredible. And I got a couple videos I'll show you guys here and there.
0: Okay.
2: But it'll just like the beauty. I got to tell you, man, they do food better than we do. They do a lot better than we do. I got to be honest with you.
0: What do you got on the show today?
2: All right. A national hockey announcer slams the Red Wings. Is he right? We'll make our game picks and wise guy's wisdom. We'll attempt to get to the bottom of our city's inability to land the guy.
1: Mm.
2: Why is that? The Cowboys may have landed Joey Porter Jr., but they have lost this title. And is Mike Tomlin's greatest virtual accomplishment better than yours?
1: Yes.
2: What do you think?
0: Yes.
2: Is that accomplishment better than your greatest virtual accomplishment? He made me buy Minecraft yesterday.
1: Really?
2: I hated that game. And I bought it yesterday because I'm like, I can make a house or something, right?
1: Yeah.
0: Wow.
1: I've never done anything that close in video games. It's incredible.
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5: 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XOXOXO. 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Holla back. Holla back. Holla back. Are you at home? Where are you? What are you doing? OMG. You are making me mad. Are you with your ex? You better text me back. I'm waiting outside your house.
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1: Hey, what's up? Thinking about you. XOXOXO. Want to snuggle, dot, dot, dot, JK. 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You getting these texts? Question mark. We should hang later. I miss you. Holla at ya, boy. Holla back. Holla back. Holla back. Are you at home? Where are you? What are you doing? OMG. You are making me mad. Are you with your ex? You better text me back. I'm waiting outside your house.
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5: Ah, great to be with you guys. We roll on until 5 p.m. today. Part of this very interactive show, Michigan and Minnesota tied at 7 in the early going of this one. Things not going as swimmingly at last check for Michigan State. 7-0. Wisconsin driving as well as at the Michigan State 19-yard line. We've got lots to get to on both of those games on this glorious college football Saturday, but also some fun stuff to get to with you. We've got our football picks coming up. There's something that this city needs to get over that they just are not. The Lions might be a candidate for this lofty title, and, well, I'm going to channel my inner EA Sports, NCAA Football 2025, EA Sports. It's in the game. We're going to do that. We're going to do so much more. Here's how you guys can get in touch with us. 248-539-9797 is the phone line. It's also where you can send us text messages and invite you to follow us on social at Mark Ryan on Air. That is at M-A-R-C Ryan on Air. Send us your messages. We'll get to them live and on the air. And 97.1 The Ticket XYT is where you can get to us. We welcome in Corbin Simons. Haven't seen him in a while. Corbin was mentioning to me that he hasn't seen me in a hat. You know, like nobody, there is no greater variance in how somebody looks hat on, hat off than me. Like I look like totally different people. Hat on, hats off. And every time I wear a hat, everybody remarks on that. So why am I wearing a hat today, given this fact? Well, the reality is I'm in that mode where you haven't gotten a haircut and you needed a haircut and you don't want everybody to see what you look like sans haircut. So the hat is going to be on for right now. I imagine that there were quite a few Red Wings that wish they could have hidden under a lid last night. The season opener, my third here in Detroit at Little Caesars Arena. Things did not go according to plan, to say the least. The team had just 3 shots in the third period. The team was shut out. The team was booed. Dylan Larkin was booed. National announcers were calling you out. But we shouldn't just focus on the good things. I'm here to tell you guys, that was something. And I don't know how many games I'm going to watch of the Detroit Red Wings this year. I really don't. I announced this week, and I will announce with you, that the Red Wings are not going to receive any of my resources this year outside of my work assignments. I will go to LCA to host shows around.

0: around Red Wings games. But whereas I have purchased Red Wings tickets, purchased Red Wings hats, shirts, jerseys, Jackson's favorite blanket is a Detroit Red Wings blanket. They're not getting any more of my money until I feel good about the direction of the franchise. Right now, they have no direction. Right there, wandering aimlessly in the forest. And I wanted to open today by asking openly and honestly, will you go? Because there is a very fair weather fan question and answer to have here, right? There's a conversation around that. If you only show up when things are good, that's the very definition of a fair weather fan or a bandwagon fan. But I get the sense that those sorts of fans have existed in other places that I've lived. Those sorts of fans don't exist here. I have video last night of multiple empty seats right by the ice. Like visible empty seats. Red Wings fans dressed as empty seats last night. Some of you have made the same decision that I've already made. And I want to make this very, very clear. I am not going to tell you what to do. Number one, that's a punk move. Number two, that could get me in trouble. Okay, all I'm telling you is what I am choosing to do. And I'm asking you what you are choosing to do. Because it's one thing if a team is just having a bad season, a single bad season. Like if Jared Goff were to go down for the year tomorrow, knock on wood, the Lions would have a bad season, right? Like the Lions would be 0-3 without Jared Goff right now. They're 2-1 with him. But if he were to go down for the season, they would have a bad season. I would think you guys would be bad fans if you stopped going to Lions games as a result of that. And I don't think you would stop going to Lions games. I think you'd still go. But when a team has given you bad product after bad product after bad product, and then after 10 years of missing the playoffs, they hit you with fail to make the Quinn Hughes deal, failure to deal Dylan Larkin, no general manager hired, Steve Yzerman fired only after a change would have been impactful, and then Simon Edvinson disaster. At this particular juncture, I think you are I would feel like I'm creating the problem if I continue to go to the games. I'd feel like I'm creating the problem. Did you happen to hear this last night at the game? Do you happen to hear this? Like there was a very audible chant that was heard throughout LCA during the course of the contest. In case you missed it, my main man Corbin Simons pulled it for me. Oh, boy. Oh, boy.
1: It's only game one,
0: it's
1: Mark.
0: It's game one. They open with 7 of their first 8 at home. How much do you think they want to get the hell away from here?
1: Especially in a season where they expanded it. We got 2 more games as well.
0: Oh, geez. So, the opening question is, will you go? Will you still go? Why or why not? I got to be honest with you before I come to your calls. I have said the dumbest fans in the history of my sports existence were late 1980s fans of the Chicago Cubs. Why? Because going to Wrigley Field was and is an event. They got a crap team. They sold out Wrigley Field every single game. The owner's looking at his bank statement and he's like, okay, I can profit $100 million by putting a crap product out there, or I can profit $20 million by putting a good product out there. Which do you think appealed more to him? Because they were selling out Wrigley Field, rain or shine. And I said, at some point, you have to make a decision with your wallet. I think the Pistons have overachieved. I love what they've done. I think the Lions are in a window to do things they've never done before. I think the Tigers had a very, very disappointing hiccup. But if you listen to Scott Harris's postseason presser, their clear stated goal is to be back in the playoffs next year. But the Red Wings, these Red Wings, they've reached a place with me that I can't invest in them anymore. I can't. Until you show me a positive direction,

0: until you identify what the path forward actually is and how you're going to get there, you're not getting my hard-earned resources. You're not getting my money. You're not getting my time. The exception, of course, is if I'm at LCA on assignment. Let's open with Drew, who leads us off on this. All right, Drew, will you go?
1: I normally would be right there with you, but I have an 11, 8, and 5-year-old sons who are obsessed with hockey. And they are obsessed with the Detroit Red Wings. And they follow the prospects. They follow all the young kids. They follow it religiously. They are very disappointed in this, where the team is at. But I'm going to get on the Game Time app right before a game. And if I can score some pretty cheap tickets, I'm going to take them, because that's an enjoyable experience for all of us together as fathers and sons. That being said, dude, I'm right there with you. This is a joke. And I think a lot, I mean, I'm now firmly in the camp that Yzerman does not catch the amount of blame that I think a lot of fans want to put on him. This is the way that Ilitch is handling the Simon Edvinson thing should be very telling. This is crazy. It's embarrassing. We are probably one of the, not probably, I mean, we're a top five sports franchise in America as the, you know, Detroit Red Wings, not anymore. But I mean, as far as prestige goes, it's very embarrassing.
0: Okay, so Drew, I got a question for you. So at what point will you feel like that continuing to pay out is a sign of support for what's going on?
1: Maybe when my kids aren't at the height of their sports fandom, it would be very different for me. I don't know, how many kids do you got? Where are they at? Diehard fans?
0: Yeah, they are.
1: You're right. So
0: I had to have a hard conversation with them.
1: And I do too. And they're very disappointed. But if I get an opportunity the one blessing is things are expensive now. Maybe we'll get tickets cheaper. But I'm still going to take them and enjoy it, because I enjoy the game of hockey. We enjoy the game of hockey first and foremost. But yeah, I think everyone else, like, if you don't have kids and you're not kind of on the same page as I am, like, you don't go spend your money, man.
0: Well, Drew, I appreciate the call. I do have kids. I have had the hard conversation about what's going to happen this year, and I explained why. And I tried to do it in the best way a 9-year-old could understand. I said, Jackson, you love this tablet game you're playing. If they start making a crappy tablet game, how much longer would you play it? You probably wouldn't even play it tomorrow, right? So it's like, why are we going to continue to do that? And if you're not getting a good product, what is the enjoyment out of going? The number for you guys, 248-539-9797, is where you guys can get to us on the show. Texter says, I will not attend a game. I will not watch. And if my son didn't only, okay, I can't say that part. I will go now because I should be able to get some tickets pretty cheap at some point this season. So it might open the doors for people that can't normally go to Red Wings games to see a Red Wings loss. Yeah, I mean, it might open the door for that. I've made the decision the Ryan family will not be opening the checkbook for the Detroit Red Wings this season. That is the Ryan family decision, okay? And I ask, what is your family's decision? 248-539-9797 is where you guys can get to us on the show. Did you happen to hear what a national announcer said about the Red Wings organization last night? Is he right? That is coming your way next here on 97.1.
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3: Hey, what's up? Thinking about you. XOXOXO. Want to snuggle. ... JK. Hit me back. You getting these texts? ? We should hang later. I miss you. Holla at your boy. Holla back. Holla back. Holla back. Are you at home? Where are you? What are you doing? OMG. You are making me mad. Are you with your ex? You better text me back. I'm waiting outside your house.

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2: Psst. Hey, over here!
3: What?
2: Right here, on the side of the house.
3: Who said that?
2: Look down. I'm right at your feet.
3: Wait, the basketball?
2: Yes, the basketball. Right down here, where the kids left me a long time ago. Man, you know how lonely it is being a ball and not being able to bounce or roll?
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2: 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You said, now kids, you have no excuse not to go outside and play.
3: Uh-huh.
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0: KISS 97.1. We roll on this college game day until 5 p.m. Great to be with you. Excited about the possibility of going to 3-1 tomorrow with the Lions. Much more coming on that game. We've got your game picks that I promise you. Those picks were made before toe met leather today. But we opened with what else? The Detroit Red Wings from last night and into today. And I'm watching this, and it's the first period intermission. And Paul Bissonnette, Liam McHugh is on that panel, NHL on TNT. Paul Bissonnette, at the end of the first period, had some biting words for the Red Wings franchise. And I want to step out of the way for a minute, and I want to let you hear this. And then I want you guys to answer the question for me, is he right? Okay, the number's for you, 248-539-9797 is where you guys can get to us on the show. This is the sports franchise here in Detroit that you have grown up being the most proud of. This is the most successful Detroit sports franchise of all time. And seemingly overnight, it's become the least successful sports franchise of all time. Well, Paul Bissonnette, himself a former noteworthy NHLer, after the first period intermission, had this to say about the introduction of Dylan Larkin, the boos that ensued, and then you'll hear them kind of go around the panel. Here you go.
1: Sound for the Rangers, but the sound everyone's going to be talking about were the boos that rained down for Dylan Larkin. This is not a guy who's on the ice. He requested a trade, but he's a scratch. He's not playing. What do you think of them introducing him and almost creating that situation?
2: I think we can all agree it was a bit bush league by the organization. I think they knew what they were going to expect for the fans raining down the boos, and I think he's kind of faced enough of this so far, and you could see his reaction. He knew what was going to come, and then he tries to go down the hallway, and from our understanding, they ended up stopping him at a certain point to try to send him back out. So I think that they're probably trying to publicly embarrass him there a little bit, and any chance of reconciliation maybe before this, I would say the player would be like, see you later, I'm out of here, it's enough.
3: And don't think for a second guys around the league don't A, talk, or aren't watching stuff like that too. So when you're trying to attract players to your organization, yes, guys want to make their money, yes, guys want to win, but it also comes down to how you treat your players as well too, Coach.
4: Yeah, I mean, they get their pound of flesh, but at what cost now, right? I think in the long run, it's not going to help the relationship with Dylan Larkin. And as you said, players pay attention to this. And I think that could be problematic. I mean, they've got time to get it sorted out, but I don't like to see that personally.
0: Oh, boy. Bush League, players around the league are seeing it. And then it comes out from Todd McClellan that Dylan Larkin asked to be there with his teammates. Now, here's the thing. Dylan Larkin, when the boos were going on, looked like he wanted to disappear underneath the stadium there.

0: I was thinking to myself, where does he think he's going? You know, like, where does he think he's disappearing off to? You know, like, there's many, many instances in this field, sports media, where you made a dumbass prediction and you want to run and hide, but there's nowhere for you to go to. You know? So, Paul Bissonnette, this message is to you. If, in fact, Dylan Larkin asked to be out there with his teammates, this was not a Red Wings call. This was not the Red Wings attempting to humiliate them. The announcer, the PA announcer, didn't say, hey, guys, let Dylan Larkin have it. He introduced Dylan Larkin like he did everybody else. And the crowd booed. Well, I mean, I don't know how that's the Red Wings being Bush League. I think that's the Red Wings fan base letting Dylan Larkin know how they feel about him. Let's get to Bob on a cell, who's up next. Bob, you're on 97.1.
1: Hello.
0: Hey.
1: How are we doing, Mark?
0: Good.
1: I watched the game last night. You know, it's Bob from Long Island. And, you know, they just don't have a lot of talent, it seems. But hopefully they'll get a little cohesiveness going and, you know, maybe get better during the year as it goes on, you know?
0: Better than what, Bob?
1: Where they are, you know? It's kind of, you know, it reminds me of the Islanders back in, like, the late 90s when I had tickets with my son. We'd go there just because it was a good day with my son. The Islanders were terrible, but it was a night out with my son, you know? So, and as the year went on, they got a little better. It got a little more entertaining. Will the Red Wings make the playoffs? I doubt it, you know. But if you go there with your son for a night out and hope that they win, okay, cool. But it starts with management on the team, I think, because they just don't have very good players, it seemed, you know.
0: Well, they have the sixth worst over-under win total projection by Las Vegas in the NHL. And according to MoneyPuck, they have the third worst odds to make the playoffs of any team in the NHL. So, Bob, I mean, it's nice to hope that they're going to get a little better. But you're looking at what's going on around you. You're missing two of the five best players on the team. Dylan Larkin wants out. Simon Edvinson wants a contract. Upper management wants to lowball Simon Edvinson. You can't afford to do that in any respect. You have no general manager. You have no rudder to your ship. And you're essentially trying to operate in a land of chaos. How are you supposed to make that work?
1: Yeah, it starts at the top of management, like I said. You know, they lowball guys. You know, the players around the league see this. They're not going to want to come to Detroit, you know?
0: Yeah.
1: And Detroit's better than that. The city is. I mean, they're an original team, for God's sake, you know. They should, like, go on with that, you know, as a floor to build off of, you know.
0: Okay, well, Bob, I appreciate the call. Thank you very much. Bob is saying, look, it's not all she wrote just yet. He hopes to see some improvement, but if that's all you got, I hope to see some improvement. And you can't back that up with stats and facts as to why you're going to see that improvement. May God have mercy on your soul. I got to say this before we get to the other calls. I don't agree with the booing of Dylan Larkin. I don't agree with that. I respect the fact that the Red Wings granted Larkin his request to be introduced with his teammates. They probably said, look, this could be a sticky situation. We want to introduce you. It looked like the boos were bigger and more pronounced than Dylan Larkin anticipated, right? It looks like they were louder than he thought they would be. I mean, he attempted to disappear down the hallway when they were on, for crying out loud. But I need you guys to explain to me why you're booing Dylan Larkin to begin with. Yeah, he wants out, but, you know, look, to give you a real life equivalency, would you boo your girlfriend for wanting out of your relationship after you cheated on her? You should boo yourself, right? Like, why would you boo her for wanting out when you're the one who cheated? Dylan Larkin wants a meaningful career. He doesn't believe he can have that here. Newsflash, I don't believe he can have that here either.

0: So I understand that you're bent, that you're sore, that you might have had a beer or three before the Dylan Larkin announcement was made. But, like, is the booing of Dylan Larkin justified? I don't think so. You want to talk about a bad look. I don't think it's the Red Wings introducing him. I think it's the fans booing him to begin with. I promise you, if you were in Dylan Larkin's shoes, you would want out. I have had the displeasure of working for some sinking organizations. I've wanted out of those organizations. You want to boo me because I want out of a sinking ship where you realize that one person can't do it by him or herself? I mean, can you honestly tell me that you wouldn't want out if you were Dylan Larkin? I hook you up to a lie detector test. You say, no, I'd want to stay in Detroit. You don't think that thing's going to pop that you lied? Nick in Northville is up next. Hey, Nick.
1: Hey, a few things. One is this situation reminds me of Patrick Waugh when he got embarrassed. I don't think Larkin will ever put a winged wheel jersey on again. But you brought up, I didn't know, before I called, you didn't say this. He is going to get booed. He deserves to get booed. You're wrong on that.
0: Why?
1: He signed a contract.
0: Okay.
1: And he asked for the captaincy. And when you're a leader on a team and you demand to get traded, and then you specifically say only to three teams, the league never put a no-trade clause in to be used this way. And he is taking advantage of it, and he is hit. Our problem with the Red Wings...
0: Okay, so Nick, let's go back and forth on this.
1: Yeah.
0: I say it's the Red Wings' fault that they didn't put stipulations in the contract about if he asks for a trade, how many teams he has to give them. If it's not in the contract, Nick, he doesn't have to follow that. Okay, so the other thing, Nick, I would say is, let's keep the analogy going. Marriage is a legally binding contract. But if you cheat on me, I want out of the contract. Dylan Larkin, in terms of being able to compete for Stanley Cups, feels as though he was lied to, Nick. How can you say otherwise?
1: There's so many players in the league that want to win a championship. And over the course of their contract, you go up, you go down. When you go down, you don't ask for a trade.
0: Nick, when has Dylan Larkin been able to go up here? Oh, wait.
1: Well, they were. Let me ask you this. If Larkin was playing and never asked for a trade, they would be the same team as last year or possibly better because DeBrincat is playing good. Raymond could get better.
0: Right, right. So, Nick, guess where they were last year? Guess where they were the year before? They had a first-class ticket. Do you know where? Nowhere.
1: Yeah, but if Larkin didn't ask for the trade, yeah, we wouldn't be in crippled shambles and embarrassment right now. It would be a different situation. Listen, if Larkin wants to go win a cup, go do it in 4 years when your contract expires.
0: Nick, but he's not going to be in the prime of his career in 4 years. His best opportunity to do so is right now. Look, we all have deal breakers in relationships. Mine are cheating, abuse, or drugs, okay? If there's any of those, I'm out. If it's not one of those, I can work with you. We can go to counseling. We can try to work things through. Dylan Larkin experienced the professional version of cheating, abuse, or drugs. He was sold a bill of goods that wasn't accurate. He wants to make something of his career. So I disagree with whomever booed him. I disagreed with the booing. I think you would have done the exact same thing. Paul Bissonnette says the Red Wings franchise is Bush League for introducing him. Agree or disagree? Coming right to you, 248-539-9797, right here on 97.1.
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6: 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XOXOXO. 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JK. Hit me back. You getting these texts? 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We should hang later. I miss you. Holla at your boy. 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Are you at home? Where are you? 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OMG, you are making me mad. Are you with your ex? You better text me back. I'm waiting outside your house.
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0: the Ad Council.
1: Psst. Hey, over here.
2: What?
1: Right here, on the side of the house.
2: Who said that?
1: Look down. I'm right at your feet.
2: Wait, the basketball?
1: Yes, the basketball. Right down here, where the kids left me a long time ago. Man, you know how lonely it is being a ball and not being able to bounce or roll?
2: Excuse me?
1: Remember when you got me for the kids? You said, now kids, you have no excuse not to go outside and play.
2: Uh-huh.
1: Wow, I'll miss flying through the air and hearing the shouts of joy when I swish through the basket. What do you say? Could you give me a little air and remind the kids of how fun I still am?
2: Okay. Oh, wow. You are flat.
1: Easy. I'm ticklish. Let's get bouncing.
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5: We roll on today on this college game day until Friday. We've got plenty on the Lions and the Panthers coming your way on the show, including a title the Dallas Cowboys have been stripped of. But of course, we are talking about the Red Wings. And look, man, I don't like to be a broken record. I like to do new topics. I don't like to be predictable. Paul Bissonnette on NHL on TNT called the Red Wings franchise Bush League last night. Is he right that they are Bush League? Yes. But is he right that they are Bush League because of what he's accusing them of? I don't think so. Dylan Larkin asked to be introduced. The Red Wings introduced him. He was booed for that. That's why Paul Bissonnette says the Red Wings are Bush League. But I also am just being open and honest with you that Dylan Larkin was booed, and I don't understand the Dylan Larkin booing. I don't get it. I really do not. In any relationship, you make a commitment, and if the stipulations are not followed on that commitment, in other words, if somebody doesn't keep their word to you, you are released from your commitment. If your husband cheats on you and you're the wife, you are released from that marital commitment, right? That's how it's always been. My deal breakers, cheating, abuse, or drugs. Don't you think Dylan Larkin feels as though he's been subjected to some of that? Cheating, abuse, not putting better talent around him, just getting beaten up, the target of every team's anger every single night? I don't know, man. I just, look, I've worked for organizations like the current Detroit Red Wings. And you know what I did? I looked for the first ticket out of town. Every single time. So if we just want to boo because he wants out of the relationship, I mean, I get it, I suppose, but shouldn't we be able to have more nuance than that? Shouldn't we be deeper thinkers than that? Shouldn't we be able to empathize with why exactly Dylan Larkin wants to get the hell out of Dodge? Let's go to Hans in Grosse Pointe, who's up next. Hey, Hans, you're on 97.1.
6: Hey, Mark, how's it going?
5: Good.
6: So I'm kind of like a Larkin hater turned, you know, sympathizer in this way, that when the first news broke, everyone, I think, could agree on where, you know, like, what the heck, he's quitting on the team. There's, you know, fighting him left, and he just wants to, you know, fold over and blow away in the wind. And now after the booze last night and the way we've been seeing the management handle that of Edvinson and, you know, Eisman's departure, so on and so forth, I understand where you're coming from in that Larkin can ask for his way out after what was a, you know, promised 8-year contract now halfway through and nothing's changed. But I think that what fans might still be hung up on is the fact that he asks to go down to the bench and get announced, but he talks about his teammates in the way that he still fights for them and wants them to succeed. Well, wouldn't you think that him having opened his trade destinations list a bit larger than 3, or working with the organization to support those teammates he claims he still cares for, make more of a remedy with the fans than that of us having to believe it's just he wants out.
5: I mean, like, why can we not solve this trade list thing? Hans, you know what I'm going to do if I'm Dylan Larkin? I'm going to give the Red Wings a list

0: of exactly the number of teams that I need to, as stipulated in my contract. If it's not stipulated in my contract, you know what I'm saying? Not my problem. Not my problem.
1: Sure.
0: It's not. It's also not his fault the way that no trade clauses are written. It's all for the player. It's not for the team. It doesn't benefit the team at all. Again, not his problem. Why are we holding him hostage to the terms that he fought for? We don't like the way that it's turning out, but he's not breaking any rules here.
1: No, and you're right. And I think part of it is coming to grips with that as we've learned more. You know, we weren't in the rooms when those conversations first happened and he asked for the trade. I just think that there has to be a balance in which, you know, the fans bought into this too. And if the contract is to play for the team, the fans, the ones paying for them to even have a team or a job like Larkin's to play hockey for a living, don't you think that there has to be some bridge built at least to remedy that if you are Larkin, beyond your teammates, beyond the organization?
0: Yeah, I mean, look, Hans, I think Lark, this place means a lot to him. The Red Wings mean a lot to him. Above and beyond that, he feels like he's not going to achieve anything if he stays here. And I feel like he wanted to be part of the team with his teammates for the introductions, knowing full well he would be booed. I think there were good intentions behind that. Maybe he didn't expect the reaction the way that it came down. But it's good to talk to you, bud. Thanks for the call.
1: Yeah, of course, Mark.
0: Thank you. Appreciate it. Let's keep it going. Let's go to John, who's up next. John, you're on 97.1.
2: Hey, how are you doing today?
0: Good, man.
2: Good. We've already established that Dylan feels that he's not in a place that he can move forward, and I would love to see him go get a Stanley Cup. To me, that's not the issue. The issue of him leaving a team that he battled hard for to get the contract, that's not a problem for me either. Zero. I'm coming to you and saying what I'm about to say as the view of a 60-year-old who's been through, when we were called the Dead Wings and everything else, our people are still loyal to our teams. Look at how loyal we are to the Lions. And the Lions were the joke of the league for the better part of two-thirds of my life.
0: John, at some point, though, and again, I'm not telling you what to do. At some point, I make a decision that continuing to support an inferior product is showing whatever company it is, the Red Wings,
2: yes,
0: the pizza shop down the block, it's showing them that their inferior product is okay by me. And I've reached a place where they're not getting my resources anymore, period.
2: No, I don't disagree with him wanting the trade, trying to make the trade happen, giving them the grounds because he's the one with the ball now. What I'm saying is the booing to me was kind of classless on our side, as I think silence would have been a better choice. Not boo, not cheer, just dead silent. This happened once before in the NHL, and the impact to the player was quite hard. But what I'm saying is, as fans, we stress out this loyalty and to be loyal, and then you break a contract that you fought for. So a lot of the people who aren't looking beyond the fact, they stood out there and they booed the same as they did the Lions and the Tigers. I don't think it's right. I think Dylan played his heart out. And just as you said, you're only going to be the target so many times for a team that isn't building up around you. And this team is not building up to go to the next level.
0: At all.
2: So I think that the loyalty that the fans feel and the people that put so much love into Dylan Larkin, they kind of feel betrayed and they're not looking at the bigger picture. I'm just trying to say that I see the boos as the way that we let our steam off about something that we're upset about when it comes to fans, who's one of the fans that are one of the most loyal bases in all of sports. Until we get rid of the owner here, I'm sorry. The Ilitches, he is not his father. His father knew that the $5 million and the Stanley Cup that he would have gotten as opposed to 20, or with the Tigers trying to go to the series, he's not his dad. He's not juggling this right. Pick one or the other and either put new 100% management in, and what goes is what goes. If they fail, then move on.

0: But him doing this is more the ownership to me, not being able to move on. I think Steve Yzerman was a catalyst to that, and I now we've taken one step.
1: Thank you for the call, my friend. Good to hear from you. Look, you look at Dylan Larkin's expanded preferred destination list. Some of the teams that are on it: Minnesota Wild, Florida Panthers, Vegas Golden Knights, Dallas Stars, Tampa Bay Lightning, Colorado Avalanche, Washington Capitals. He's not trying just to get to warm weather. Minnesota's on this list. Colorado's on this list. DC is on this list. So it's not that he wants out of the city of Detroit. He's clearly picking places where he thinks he can win, where he believes in the front office. Why didn't he give you a reason when he had his press conference? Because while employed by the Red Wings, he doesn't want to say, I don't believe I can win here. And he's had to have a very difficult conversation with himself. Is it more important to him to be the captain of the Red Wings and to try to win where he's from? Or is it more important to him to win, period? He doesn't believe he can win here. Newsflash, I don't believe he can win here. Newsflash, I don't think you would believe you could win here. So why are we booing him? 248-539-9797. Coming right to you, 97.1.
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4: 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XOXOXO. 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JK. 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You getting these texts? Question mark. We should hang later. I miss you. Holla at ya, boy. Holla back. Holla back. Holla back. Are you at home? Where are you? What are you doing? OMG. You are making me mad. Are you with your ex? You better text me back. I'm waiting outside your house.
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6: Psst. Hey, over here.
7: What?
6: Right here, on the side of the house.
7: Who said that?
6: Look down. I'm right at your feet.
7: Wait, the basketball?
6: Yes, the basketball. Right down here, where the kids left me a long time ago. 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
6: 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You said, now kids, you have no excuse not to go outside and play.
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7: 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You are flat.
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0: intrigued by the spectacle of it all last night. Like, what was it going to look like, feel like? What it looked like was half of the Red Wings fans trying to show that they're still proud. It looked like a lot of empty seats. Looked like booing. Looked like an offense that needed the little blue pill. Chew it and do it. It looked like it needed all of those things. And it looked ugly. And it forecast a very, very brutal season. That Todd McClellan has got to be asking himself, how am I going to make it through this, man? How am I going to survive the next 7 months of my life? 248-539-9797 is where you guys can get to us on the show. Dylan Larkin was booed. I don't feel he should be booed. Can you explain to me why Dylan Larkin was booed? I mean, it's just like I want us to think more deeply than he's leaving us, so we're going to boo him. Why he's leaving you makes perfect sense. Let's get to Ron in Southgate, who's up next. Hey, Ron, you're on 97.1.
1: Hey, Mark. Hey, thanks a lot. Sure. You know, I sort of agree with you here about the booing, but my thought on the booing is this. This is what I would boo him for. Number one, I think the organization and the player is in a partnership, okay? I think the organization has failed in this partnership part. Now, what I would boo Larkin for is this. I wish it would have never got out that he requested a trade. That should have been private. Now, whoever leaked it, doesn't matter. But that should have been private. Number two, when you restrict a team, if you want to leave, you know, to say three teams, come on. You know, you got to give both parties the opportunity to make a fair deal for both teams, right?
0: But Ron, wait a minute. Again, like you're not addressing my point. My point is this. His contract doesn't stipulate that he has to do that. Whose fault is that? That's the Red Wings' fault, not his fault. So it's just like you're saying, give him more teams than three teams.
1: Right. Give him more teams than three teams because, listen, the guy put 10 years in, okay, whether he played hard enough or not, that's for people to decide that, you know, fans like myself for 50 years, right? But think about it. Look at the organization, what it's trending to do now. You know, you got no general manager. You know, you can't even sign your best defenseman that you could never trade for a guy like Evanson, right? So that now makes me start to think, yeah, why would I want to be here, right? Yeah, he had a contract, agreed, 100%. But, you know, contracts, how many times do contracts really fulfill themselves? And I just think that, I'm not on Dylan's side here, by the way, but when I see what's going on with how this organization is being ran right now, man, I wouldn't want to be here either. And when you look at the proud that this organization was, this was an organization which all other organizations were judged by. Now it's a joke.
0: Yeah, Ron, look, I understand what you're saying. At the same time, again, we don't get to say Larkin needs to give him more teams. That needs to be in the terms of the contract. It isn't. So I feel like Dylan Larkin is being booed because people are just upset about the whole thing. Whereas, Ron, sure, yeah. I think you would be asking to be traded. I think I would be asking to be traded. Every time that I've worked for a company that felt like it's a sinking ship, I have wanted out. Right? It's easier for you and I, Ron. At the same time, it's easier. The number of zeros in his bank account are easier for him than you or I. Right? He has blessings as well. I don't get this notion that we want to boo him because he wants out. We want to boo him because he didn't provide more teams. You know, the Red Wings did not.
1: I really don't. I don't want to boo him for that, bud.
0: I hear you. But the Red Wings made this a bed that he no longer wants to sleep in. Okay? He doesn't enjoy coming home every day. And when you reach that point, you seek a divorce. I mean, I suppose we're all a little bit sore about every girl that has broken up with us, right? We say we wish her well, but do we really mean it, right? Like, We wish her well, provided that.

0: she is not doing as well as we are doing. I understand all of that. You need to understand that this team has done a bullcrap job of putting together a winning franchise around Dylan Larkin, and he no longer believes in the operation, no longer believes in the team, no longer believes he can win here. How can we begrudge him that? Do you believe in the franchise, in the direction? No. Dylan Larkin wants to be traded for the exact same reasons you're upset with the team. So stop booing him. Steve in Canton is up next. Hey, Steve.
1: Hey, how are you, Mark?
0: Good.
1: So I got a little bit of an issue, I guess, with your thought of it. Yeah, Larkin isn't obligated to give us more teams, but we're not obligated to trade him. I mean, it's not in the contract either, so we've got him for, what, 4 or 5 more years?
0: Yeah.
1: So if he doesn't want to open his list, he doesn't have to go anywhere, and I'll boo the heck out of him. I'll be there Tuesday.
0: Yeah, but it doesn't make sense to – you didn't put in the contract, Steve, that he has to put more teams on the list.
1: Oh, sure.
0: Whose fault is that?
1: Because we thought it was like the like the previous guy said – it was a partnership, right? So we thought, like, hey, dude.
0: No, you got to spell it out in writing. Steven, if it's not in writing, it doesn't exist. If it's not in writing, yeah, it doesn't exist. Okay?
1: There's handshake agreements for everything, and there's partnerships, like the guy said.
0: So you just said, Steven, you just said you don't have to trade him, and, you know, he can. Okay, Steven, so how long can you afford to get zero from Dylan Larkin or zero from the trade package for Dylan Larkin? How long can you afford to go without that?
1: We are going into a rebuild that's going to look ugly. So we have 3-4 years before we even start to turn the corner. I have until the end of his term before I don't have to get anything from him.
0: Steven, I appreciate the call. The reality is I don't think you have until the end of his term. I don't think you have 5 more years before you can afford to get something from him. Do you want to be playing hockey in front of an audience of zero? I mean, he's the player with the most value of anybody on the team. He doesn't want to be there. You know, like if you can afford just to be your absolute worst, you can play hardball. You have that right to play hardball. Dylan Larkin has every right not to want to be there anymore. And I don't understand the booing of him when you guys would feel the exact same way. How come this city never receives this benefit? That's next here on 97.1.
2: When I was a kid, they go, don't do coke. And you go, why? And they're like, that's what rock stars do. And you're like, oh, okay. You mean like Slash and Eric Clapton? And they're like, yes.
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0: What's up? Thinking about you. XOXOXO. Want to snuggle. Dot, dot, dot. JK. Hit me back. You getting these texts? Question mark. We should hang later. I miss you. Holla at ya, boy. Holla back. Holla back. Holla back. Are you at home? Where are you? What are you doing? OMG. You are making me mad. Are you with your ex? You better text me back. I'm waiting outside your house.
1: Relentless, aggressive texting is like sending an angry robot to deliver your message. 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
2: Psst. Hey, over here!
3: What?
2: Right here, on the side of the house.
3: Who said that?
2: Look down. I'm right at your feet.
3: Wait, the basketball?
2: Yes, the basketball. Right down here, where the kids left me a long time ago. Man, you know how lonely it is being a ball and not being able to bounce or roll?
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2: Remember when you got me for the kids? You said, now kids, you have no excuse not to go outside and play.
3: Uh-huh.
2: Wow, I'll miss flying through the air and hearing the shouts of joy when I swish through the basket. What do you say? Could you give me a little air and remind the kids of how fun I still am?
3: 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Oh, wow. You are flat.
2: Easy. I'm ticklish. 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
0: Hey, what's up? Thinking about you. XOXOXO. Want to snuggle. Dot, dot, dot. JK. Hit me back. You getting these texts? Question mark. We should hang later. I miss you. Holla at ya, boy. Holla back. Holla back. Holla back. Are you at home? Where are you? What are you doing? OMG. You are making me mad. Are you with your ex? You better text me back. I'm waiting outside your house.
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7: It's great to be with you guys. We roll on until 5 p.m. today. Michigan leads Minnesota 14-7. I picked Michigan in this game. You might be surprised to hear that. Michigan favored by 6 going into this one. But I don't think Minnesota's quarterback is ready to have the kind of responsibility that he's going to need to have in this game, considering what Michigan does to your running game. Drake Lindsey, Minnesota's quarterback, I don't think he's ready to have to carry this level of load. Michigan's defense ranked number 9 in America by the S&P Plus. Very, very stout against the rush. And I think Michigan running back Darius Taylor is going to continue to have a very, very difficult time in this game. When you can make Minnesota one-dimensional, which Michigan is doing, well, you can have some success. Michigan has not scored 20 points in a Big Ten game. Michigan has not given up more than 19 points in a game either. So this figures to be a very, very low scoring affair. Minnesota with a ball around midfield right now, just underway in quarter number three. Ladies and gentlemen, this was a hard week for me, and people have said this to me, Mark, what's changed about you? Like, you came here and you were just positivity all the time. You were so optimistic. What's changed? Ladies and gentlemen, nothing's changed. I always say I owe you two things: honesty and to work as hard as I can on the show, and you're always going to get both of them. If what we were going through now was happening in 2024, you would have thought I was a negative host. But the events in 2024 and 2025, the surprise of the Detroit Pistons, the Detroit Lions having their first ever one seed in history, one of the greatest comebacks ever to make the playoffs against 99.8% odds for the Detroit Tigers. I mean, there was a lot to be positive about. I feel like we have stumbled upon a very, very difficult time in sports right now. I mean, the Red Wings are writing the book on how to tank a storied franchise. The Detroit Pistons just went through a Days of Our Lives soap opera with Jalen Duren. The Detroit Lions secondary is sponsored by Denny's, you know, always open. And the Detroit Tigers wet the bed in a season with the greatest expectations that we've had here in about 30 years. Just had a failed season. So I'm not in a good mood as a Detroit sports fan. And I imagine you are not in a good mood as a Detroit sports fan right now either. But this week, man, I had a lot of hopes. I kept tweeting on a daily basis. Today would be a great day for the Lions to trade for Joey Porter Jr. Today would be a great day for them to trade for Joey Porter Jr. I kept tweeting that out on a day-in, day-out basis. And the Cowboys beat the Lions to the punch. And boy, that for me was kicking all of us while we are down. And I don't need you to tell me that Joey Porter Jr. isn't the best cornerback in the NFL. What I will tell you is that there are six cornerbacks in the National Football League making $30 million a year. Six. So let's look at Joey Porter Jr.'s most important statistics. Passer rating allowed, Joey Porter Jr. is third in the NFL. Completion rate allowed, Joey Porter Jr. is sixth in the NFL. Forced incompletions, Joey Porter Jr. is third in the NFL. Touchdowns allowed in 2025, zero. You heard me say that six cornerbacks make $30 million a year. And Joey Porter Jr. is one that deserves that as well. So why are some against that? Well, those that are against it are paying way too much attention to Pro Football Focus grades. Ask J.J. Watt about Pro Football Focus grades. They don't mean anything. Okay? What does mean something are the stats that I just gave you. But there's a bigger and more overarching question to ask about this. And by the way, Dan Campbell addressed this the other day. You know, like, you could tell that he was well-versed on what to say. You can't make it sound like you weren't in on Joey Porter, but everybody knows you didn't get Joey Porter Jr. Here's what Dan Campbell had to say about that.
8: Yeah, Brad was, he's been on it for a while, you know, and that was, you know, that's been ongoing, and, you know, everything's got a line right, you know, and Cowboys, you know, did what they wanted to do, but we were very much in on it.
7: Yeah, what I was hoping Dan Campbell would say is that Joey Porter Jr. had his heart set on going to Dallas, and we respected that. The fact that he didn't say that, the fact that he said everything's got to align, implying things didn't align, what didn't align? Dallas gave up a second-round pick in the year 2028. Okay, so let me tell you a little something about second round picks, okay? Because I've

0: I've done the homework, and I can tell you that. If you set the bar for a first-round pick in the NFL draft at being a solid starter for a majority of your career, that's the bar. That's what we're aiming for with a first-round pick. We want a solid starter for more than half of this player's career. 50% of first-round picks achieve that. If you set the bar for a second-round pick as being a significant contributor, do you know how many second-round picks hit the bar of significant second-round significant contributor? 40%. 60% of second-round picks bust. They fail to become consistent, significant contributors. All you had to do to get Joey Porter Jr. was give up a second-round pick in 2028 and a sixth-round pick, and we lost out to the Dallas Cowboys for that? Guys, the big question here is as follows. From me to you, openly and honestly, there is no judgment here. This is a judgment-free zone. Why in the hell does this city never get the guy? How come this city never gets the guy? Ever. As a matter of fact, you have to go back 12 years since the last time this city got the guy. David Price, Tigers, 2014. Prince Fielder, Tigers, 2012. Rasheed Wallace, Pistons, 22 years ago, 2004. What is it about this city? Why is it that we never get the guy ever? No matter the sports, we don't get the guy ever. What a missed opportunity for the Lions. At a very reasonable cost. What a missed opportunity. 248-539-9797 is where you guys can get to us on the show. I welcome your thoughts. We go to DJ in Detroit, who's up next. DJ, you can hear the discouragement in my voice. Go right ahead.
1: What up, though, my guy?
0: What up, though? Yeah, not really.
1: Hey. Yeah, I'm going to hit you with what Michael hit Carlo with in The Godfather, man. He said, Carlo, come on. You think that little farce you pulled with my sister's going to fool a Corleone? Do you think that really worked, Brad Holmes? Do you think that little farce you put out there talking about you went after Joey Porter Jr. was going to really fool us, Dan and Brad? You didn't go after him. So knock it off. Because one thing we know about Brad Holmes, that's our guy, Tesla. I'll give up 3 third-round picks. I'll move up to draft Manu if that's my guy. He really didn't go after him. Because at the end of the day, what we know about Brad, if Brad didn't scout that dude, if Brad didn't have that dude on his board, if it wasn't about Brad, what didn't he do, Mark Ryan?
0: But DJ, you don't honestly believe, DJ, do you, that the ego is so large that if it isn't his idea, if he didn't draft him and scout him, that the player must be no good?
1: Hey, Mark, what are you talking about, man? How many years you been here now, Mark?
0: 2.5.
1: In 2.5 years, that's not me making that up. We're going by the evidence. Has Brad brought anybody in here or went after anybody when some of these big-name guys were available to get us over the hump?
0: Za'Darius Smith? Got Za'Darius Smith?
1: Yeah. Hey, Mark, that's after the city went in an uproar and we begged for a pass rusher for 2 years. He finally said, I hear you. Think about it. That actually was a year late, Mark. We was begging the year before. And we finally broke Brad. Outside of that, man, Brad sticks to what Brad wants to do. And he comes and tells you, hey, I'm going to take my time. I'm good with my guys. We ain't going to rush nothing. We ain't going to push nothing. We got everything we need right here. So that's not me making that up, Mark Ryan. I'm going by the evidence he done gave you in 6 years.
0: That's his proclivity, DJ. His proclivity is to build from within, to reward his own guys, to not do much in free agency. But DJ, this was such, I mean, this was, we are gashing. We have an aorta that is bleeding out in the secondary, and the perfect fit was right there for you. I don't, like, either you do or do not. There is no try. And yet again, this team did not. DJ,

0: You may not be surprised, but I am despondent.
1: I'm not. You know what's crazy? Your colleague, Mike Vellini, has said it a couple of days before. He was like, man, the Cowboys going to do any and everything they can. I'm not going to be surprised when the Cowboys get Joey Porter Jr. And the flip side of that was, I'm like, Mike's right. But I'm not going to be surprised when Brad doesn't mark Ryan, because I'm used to his pattern now, man. If it's not his guys, he didn't draft them.
0: Okay,
1: he didn't scout them,
0: so DJ, how could you possibly look at this secondary, last in the NFL, and not think to yourself, I've got to do something, and it can't be a nominal move. I've got to make a splash here. How can you watch this secondary and not say that?
1: When you have what I keep telling you guys on your radio station with the me virus, Mark, we've had this same defense now for 5 years. Minus Brian Branch and minus Kirby Joseph, you didn't see in the offseason, Brad Holmes, that you should have went and got it. But I forgot, though. You got Rakestraw, your guy. You got another corner, DJ Reed, your guy. So yet again, Mark Ryan, he sticks to his guys, his philosophy, what he does. He's seen that in the offseason, Brad. Mark, this ain't new. But he's showing you, Mark, after 6 years, he sticks to what me wants to do. That's why it don't even bother me no more, for real. I peeped it. It don't even bother me, for real. It's sad because we've been at the precipice of getting to the Super Bowl, and other teams like the Eagles and all those other guys, they push the button.
0: Yeah.
1: He doesn't, man. Yeah. He's stuck up in himself, man. And it's obvious. It ain't me making this up, Mark. Look at what he does and how he moves. He has a pattern. He's not going to do it.
0: I hear you, buddy. Thank you for the call. Look, you got to understand that your greatest weakness sets the height at which you can employ your strengths. Your greatest weakness is your secondary is Denny's. It's always open. So how is it that you're going to allow this position group to set your ceiling for the season at a pretty low place? What is the Lions' ceiling right now? Right now, I think wild card team that loses in the first round. What would the ceiling have been with Joey Porter Jr.? Perhaps NFC Championship game. With moves that still could be made. 248-539-9797 is where you can get to us on the show. Why the hell is it that this city never gets the guy? No matter the sport. 97.1.
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3: 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XOXOXO. 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JK. 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Holla back. Holla back. 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Are you at home? Where are you? What are you doing? OMG. You are making me mad. Are you with your ex? You better text me back. I'm waiting outside your house.
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5: Psst. Hey, over here.
6: What?
5: Right here, on the side of the house.
6: Who said that?
5: Look down. I'm right at your feet.
6: Wait, the basketball?
5: Yes, the basketball. Right down here, where the kids left me a long time ago. 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

0: 97.1. Yeah, like I will never understand the fascination, the overvaluing of draft picks by NFL personnel, by fans. Like, who is a significant contributor on your team? Who would you say? Like, the Lions hope Derek Moore out of Michigan will be a significant contributor. They got him in the second round, right? Like, that's the kind of player you hope to get in the second round. But that only happens 40% of the time with second round picks. You got to, there was a bona fide playmaking cornerback that was available. And either you get him or you don't, right? And when Dan Campbell doesn't come out and say his heart was really set on going to Dallas, we had a conversation, we attempted to change his mind, but he ended up, we respected where he wanted to be. That's not what he said. He just said everything has to align and we were in on it. You were in on it. The price to get him was a pittance. And, you know, there is no try. There is just do or do not, right? And now you're left looking at a market that is not going to produce a player that is that valuable. Dante Jackson, Garrett Williams, Greg Newsome, Mike Hughes, Julius Brents, Deontay Banks, maybe a safety, Andrew Wingard, Amani Hooker, Jesse Bates. No Joey Porter Jr. remains. And he was right there. And I would have offered a first round pick, to be honest with you. Why not? You know, to the people who said, oh, the second round pick is too much. Do you realize that if he leaves you in free agency, oh, I heard a second round pick is too much for a rental. If he leaves you in free agency, you get a third round compensatory pick. So there's almost no risk there. Almost none. So again, why would I give up a first round pick? Well, I expect my first round pick to be 21, 22, somewhere in there. And am I getting a player that's better than the player that I would expect to get at 21 or 22. Remember, only 50% of first round picks become solid starters for more than half of their career. Only 50%. But I'm going to widen the lens a little bit. And I'm going to ask you guys, why is it, how come this city, no matter the sport, never gets the guy? Detroit doesn't get, the Pistons don't get Giannis, don't get LeBron, don't get Kawhi. We get John Collins, okay? The Tigers don't get Alex Bregman, we get Gleyber Torres. The Red Wings don't get Quinn Hughes, we get Justin Falk. Why is that? Like, inherently, what is the reason behind this city never getting the guy that's out there, the guy that everyone wants you to get? It's almost to the point where when Joey Porter Jr. is available, you don't get your hopes up because it's just not what this city does really in any sport. Dating back to David Price in 2014, Prince Fielder in 2012, Rasheed Wallace in 2004. What in the name of Al Kaline is going on over here? Kevin in Macomb is up next. Hey, Kevin, you're on 97.1.
1: Hey, thanks for taking my call.
0: Sure.
1: Yeah, so the last call, I really nailed it. I really think it just goes back to our general managers in a way, and then obviously ownership as well, and the like behind the curtains with like Ilitch. But if we're talking about the Lions specifically, Brad Holmes, I think that he, at this point, I think he would rather lose and be right versus being wrong and winning and win, in my opinion. That sounds crazy, but you just, the defense has nothing's really been done with the defense for about 2 years, probably, I feel. And you look at how, you know, we wanted to add pass rushers. We like Hutchinson, and then we signed McNeil, but McNeil's really regressed. This Moore hasn't really shown much. And the secondary's best at, like, the best help for our secondary would have been bolstering our D-line. And I don't think one corner is just going to take care of everything.
0: No, Kevin, I,

0: I totally disagree. You need a better secondary. Your front seven is good enough. You need a better secondary. One corner isn't going to fix everything, but you know what it does? At minimum, it makes it so that DJ Reed doesn't need to get cooked against Chris Olave every single week. Garrett Wilson every single week. DJ Reed gets a break. You can pass that responsibility off. You need two legitimate corners. They, you know, with DJ Reed on an island by himself, it's almost like they have none.
1: Well, Mark, that is, again, Brad Holmes' fault, because he's the guy where, like, let's say you're playing Madden and you go through the free agency signing period, but you need a bunch of defensive backs. You just go on the free agency and you sign a bunch of just backups in that. That's what Brad Holmes is basically doing. I would give up a second-round pick for a Porter, and maybe he would be a help, but I really do feel that, especially just from Campbell, that Jack Campbell's really got to pick it up. But I really do think our front seven is not as good as we think it is. And I think we do need more depth.
0: Kevin, thanks for the call. It's not the problem with the defense. You know what the problem with the defense is. And damn it, every single year that I've been here, I'm starting to wonder if I'm the bad luck charm, right? In 2024, you lost 10 defensive linemen to injury. In 2025, you lost 8 offensive linemen to injury. In 2026, it's the defensive backfield. Every year that I've been here, there's been an important position group besieged, where you're expecting to have players that you don't have. You thought you were going to have Thomas Harper, you don't. Brian Branch, Kirby Joseph, you don't. Terrion Arnold, you don't. I know you're just like me. You're waiting for the news that Ennis Rakestraw Jr. developed a sniffle and is not going to be available tomorrow. Frank and Wherefore Art Thou Romeo is up next. Frank, you're up next.
2: Hey, Mark, good to talk to you again, my friend.
0: You too.
2: Yeah, you know, this city used to get those players, right? I mean, that was a common thing. Back when the Wings were good, they always got players. And we were in a crappy facility, but we got players. Different owner, different person in that top seat, the father, right?
0: Yeah.
2: And even the Lions, to some extent, got some players. Tigers, yes. Ivan Rodriguez, Miggy. You know, a lot of these players came here because they wanted to. Mr. I wanted those players here because he believed that they could help the team, right?
0: Right.
2: I do not understand why, with the facilities that we have in this city, that we cannot get good free agents or find a way to talk a Porter into coming here, because we have beautiful facilities now. And for whatever reason, these guys just do not want to come here.
0: Frank, you have beautiful facilities. You have a winning franchise. You have a gorgeous state.
2: Yep.
0: You have a great place to live. You have the most beautiful fall. Frank, my head went here this week. My head went to this place. Are we still dealing with some of that decades-old Detroit hate? Are we still dealing with some of that, like, oh, I don't want to go to Detroit? Like, Detroit sucks. I don't want to. Like, is some of that still going on? Like, people picture this city and they think it's
2: Mark,
0: just Blythe?
2: Mark, we very well may be. And you know, that's a shame, because Detroit's a beautiful place. But, you know, the city itself has changed a lot, right? The district that they built in and around the stadiums is changing. There's a lot of things going on in the city that are good. But for a lot of years, we had a lot of blight in our city, and we had a lot of mismanagement of the funds that run the city. And people see that, and it's very open and honest, right? People see what's going on. We had a mayor that went to jail. You know, we had a lot of things bad go on in this city for a long time.
0: Thank you, Frank. Appreciate your perspective. We go to Dustin in Canada, who is up next. All right, Dustin, I'm asking you, I'm asking the people, why can't this city ever land the it guy? The guy that's out there that every team wants. We never get that guy. None of our teams get that guy, ever. We don't get Quinn Hughes. We don't get Alex Bregman. We don't get Joey Porter Jr. We don't get Kawhi Leonard. We don't get LeBron James. We do get Jason Collins, though. Why is that, Dustin? John Collins. Yeah, go ahead.
3: How are you today, Mark?
0: All right.
3: Good. I think honestly, what this really boils down to me is our owners of our four sports teams thirst

0: run a balanced business is far greater than their thirst to win a championship. And you see it from the top down, from who we hire as general managers. We never get that guy as a GM. We never get that guy as a coach. We don't get those players. And it's because it doesn't fit the mold of running a balanced budget. And honestly, we as fans of these four sports franchises are being played because we continue to spend money. We continue to buy merch. We continue to put butts in seats. And that's only supporting their narrative, which is the thirst to run a balanced business. It's a business. It's not the thirst and the passion to win a championship like Mr. I had.
1: But I mean, don't you think that's how the owners could feel, but not the general managers? Like, you don't think the general managers truly want to win? Like, I mean,
0: I think it comes from the top. It comes from the top down, and their hands, I would say, are tied. I would say less on Brad's side. I think there's lots of points that have been talked about on Brad's side. But I think the Tigers, they're tied by Chris. The Red Wings are certainly tied by Chris. And Tom Gores, he runs a business. He runs multiple businesses. This is a business, and his directive comes from running a business. And I feel that the passion, if Chris Illich or Tom Gores, less to an extent, Sheila, wanted nothing more than to win a championship, and that was their sole focus. That's the directive that comes down from the top. There's no hands are tied. Joey Porter would be a Lion playing this week if that was the case, and it's just not the case.
1: Dustin, an interesting perspective. How do you guys feel about what Dustin said? Does running a balanced business exceed winning a championship to local management in your eyes? 248-539-9797. We are 97.1.
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9: For the millions living with COPD, breathing becomes a real struggle. COPD stands for chronic obstructive pulmonary disease, but you may have heard of it as chronic bronchitis or emphysema. Over time, it makes it harder and harder to breathe until you feel like you're breathing through a straw. COPD is the fourth leading cause of death in the U.S. It kills one person every 4 minutes, and it took my grandmother. An estimated 24 million Americans are affected, but as many as half of them don't even know it. It's a race against time to spread the word about this serious disease. If you're over 35 and have ever smoked, you could be at risk.

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1: We are talking about our world today. Oh, and someone's on the line.
2: Hi, I'm Jacqueline.
1: Welcome, Jacqueline. How old are you? You sound so young.
2: I'm 8.
1: Oh, wow. I assume you're a student, right?
2: Yes, from Jefferson Elementary. 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
1: Sure. 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
2: We all know the Earth has 7 continents that currently carry 193 countries. 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
5: We roll on until 5 o'clock p.m. today. Oh, don't look now. It's getting closer in the Twin Cities. Minnesota 13, Michigan 14. There have been 2 field goals by Minnesota in quarter number 3. We're now in quarter number 4, and Bryce Underwood hit as he throws, intercepted by Minnesota. How about that? And now Minnesota takes over. It is the turnover bug. It is the offense being offensive for Michigan yet again. Oh, boy, look at this rush around the edge. No, nobody picked him up. Bryce Underwood hit as he throws, intercepted around Michigan's 30-yard line. Un-freaking-believable. Unbelievable. Michigan has got significantly more talent than Minnesota does. Significantly more talent. I mean, we're talking about top 15 talent going by the recruiting rankings to a team around 60th in talent. So what do you point to? If it's not talent, it must be coaching, right? Well, here's where Kyle Whittingham gets a little bit of grace. It's first-year head coach, right? First-year head coach. But now Minnesota's on the move again. You can't lose to Minnesota. Mississippi State put this team in a body bag, man. Wow. 248-539-9797 is where you can get to us on the show. I'm asking you the question: after the Lions did not land Joey Porter Jr., never in football is there a player available of quality at the position that you desperately need it at the time you desperately need it. And it was here, and it was there for the taking. And I was tweeting every other day, today would be a great day for the Lions to trade for Joey Porter Jr., and they didn't get him. Why is it that in this city, we never get the it guy? Ever. I am left to deduce that it's got to be something to do with people don't find it attractive to live in Detroit anymore. Or they still don't feel like it's attractive to live in Detroit. And here's where I have to confess something to you. Earlier in my life, I was one of those people. Whenever people asked me places where I would least like to live, Detroit was on that list. Do you know why? Because I was ignorant and an idiot, and I had never been there, and I had never seen it, and I allowed the media to form my own portrayal of this great place. You get here, it's beautiful. I live right by a lake. It's gorgeous, absolutely gorgeous. People ask me if there are bullets whizzing by my heads up here that don't live here. I send them pictures of what I'm looking at. They're like, no way. Have you seen it?

0: fantastic place to live. One of the most beautiful states. I was the village idiot. Probably in my early 20s. When I didn't know any better. And I said, what place would you not like to live? Detroit sounds as good as any. Cold as hell. Freezing cold. Sports teams stink. Rough economy. That was me. I'm guilty as charged as well. But I feel like almost we're dealing with some of that old school Detroit hate still. Corbin Simons, why is it that this city never gets the guy? Ever. I mean, like, you could not create a more perfect player for what the Lions need than Joey Porter Jr. having a falling out with Pittsburgh right when you need to make that happen. There could not be a more perfect player in a more perfect scenario to fall in your lap. We still don't get him.
1: Obviously, you know, in terms of the staff here at 97 when the ticket, I'm on the younger side. But with that being said, I am fortunate enough when I was a child to remember kind of a, I don't want to say golden age of Detroit sports, but one where, you know, the Pistons were in constant Eastern Conference Finals. Red Wings won a title. I do remember that. The Tigers, you know, went out and obviously made big splashes trying to get it done. I just think that in recent memory, Detroit sports, we are in the longest championship drought that this, that all these teams have faced. I do want to put that out there. And I do fear that once the tide started turning in the correct way, we got a little bit more comfortable as a unit with all the four teams in terms of build with your own guys and let's see it through, which can be done. But the unfortunate thing is, and you know this as well, Mark, in sports, even if you want to have like a 90% in-house team, that extra 10% are the type of players that take you over the hump.
0: Doesn't it feel like, though, to a degree that there's been so much losing here that just winning is good enough? Like just having winning teams. Hey, man, we don't want to mess with this too much. The Tigers went 10 years without making the playoffs. Let's not mess with this too much. Hey, Lions fans, do you want to go back to what it was like in the 80s?
1: I think
0: the
1: it
0: 90s?
1: Also.
0: I mean, is there some of that at play here that it's like, you know, we're not going to be too aggressive because, you know, we're just grateful to be producing winning teams here now.
1: I think it also, I mean, you're not wrong to an extent. And I believe it also comes from the fact that there is now a new age of Detroit fans. They're a little bit older. And unfortunately, you know, people around my age and a little bit younger, they experience majority losing in their life to where once they, as you say, once they finally get to, you know, just winning, that's all they want because it makes them feel fuzzy inside. And trust me, we all want to see our teams win. But what's better than that? Seeing our teams win at all.
0: Well, so I would temper that, Corbin, with this. I think you've accomplished nothing if you don't win at all.
1: I agree.
0: I mean, I think the Buffalo Bills of the 90s, four straight Super Bowls, accomplished nothing. Nothing. So, like, I'm a person, I don't give a rip if you're making the playoffs, if you're not trying to win the Super Bowl. And when you factor in what the price was to get Joey Porter Jr., I got to be honest with you, man, I'm apoplectic at the fact the Lions couldn't beat that offer. I mean, like, okay, the Cowboys are going to give you a second round pick in 2028. Okay, we'll give you our second round pick this year. Well, Joey Porter would prefer to play in Dallas. Okay, I'll give you our first round pick this year. Is Joey Porter Jr. better than the player you would project to get at pick 21 or 22? Yes. And he helps you now. So go get him. Man, I do not understand for the life of me, how and why we don't get the guy in this city. 248-539-9797 is where you guys can get to us on the show. Coming your way next, Michigan now trails Minnesota 20-14. Oh, no. Oh, no. This is an average Big Ten team that you're losing to. Mike Tomlin was in the news this week for a reason that you may know, you may not. And the question remains, is his greatest virtual accomplishment better than yours? We'll tackle that next here on 97.1.
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12: Want to know what's happening across Michigan sports? 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

boy, this could be the second brutal Saturday for the Great Lakes State. Pure Michigan has encountered some toxins. Minnesota leads Michigan 20-14. Two interceptions in as many quarters for Bryce Underwood. Interestingly, Kyle Whittingham has not gone with Carr, the backup. So that is interesting. If there was a spot to do that, now would be the time to go to Tommy Carr. But he hasn't. And Michigan's offense continues to go backwards. Meanwhile, State is in Camp Randall. State has lost so many players to injury that if they dare jump around at the end of the third quarter, which is going to happen in 6 minutes and 17 seconds, the rest of their team could be out injured. Do not jump around. We can't afford to have you guys do that. Michigan State not showing much life today. I got to say, defensively, not awful, especially when the offense has given you nothing. For Minnesota only to have 24 points two-thirds of the way through the game is not the worst thing in the world. But be that as it may, no offensive production. Michigan, 7 of their 14 points is by the defense. They got a pick six in this game. Michigan, as Joe Namath would say, is struggling against, look, man, Minnesota is as prototype average as you could possibly be, right? Like, think of the

story. But I wanted to get to this. I pride myself, Corbin, on not being a guy that's too easily influenced, right? Like, if a food commercial is going to go get me to go to Burger King to go get a burger, man, you got to really sell me. You got to really sell me. Otherwise, it's going to fall short. Mike Tomlin had me go buy a video game yesterday because I saw something from Mike Tomlin this week that blew my mind. And if you asked, what's the most viral topic in sports over the whole week? You know what it would be? It would be Mike Tomlin's city that he created in Minecraft over the last 12 years. Now, I've made fun of Minecraft. I think the graphics suck. I still think the graphics suck. I don't understand why they can't have better graphics in that game. It looks like you're building with Legos, right? Like, just give me real building materials, please. Mike Tomlin built an entire city over 12 years in the game of Minecraft. And if you haven't seen it, it's all over social media. He's got a baseball field. He's got an MLS stadium. He's got all these high rises, all these clubs. It's built around water. And I didn't know much about the game Minecraft, but everyone's like, no, their minds are totally blown by this. So Mike Tomlin actually made me go buy the game yesterday. I got it for $16.95, used game. Made me go buy a game. Here's my question for you. Have you seen Mike Tomlin's city? Is that better than your greatest virtual accomplishment ever? What is your all-time best video game achievement? Because Mike Tomlin is building entire cities. And there's no blueprint for how to do that. They don't give him any instructions on how to do that. I have the game now. I'm just learning how to dig, okay? So I have no idea how he did this. No idea how he put this all together. So my questions for you, this very, very hard-hitting sports segment, is Mike Tomlin's video game accomplishment better than your best one? What is your best or greatest video game accomplishment in your life? This is a topic that opens itself up to all age groups, okay? Any age group can opine. But if you haven't yet seen Mike Tomlin's city, I suggest you look it up on your phone right now. Just look up Mike Tomlin Minecraft, click the videos tab. It'll come up. That dude built that brick by brick over 12 years. I just would like to build a home. Can I do that? Can I build a mansion? Can I build a home? I don't even know how to do that. It's incredible. So the numbers for you, calls or text, 248-539-9797 is where you guys can get to us on the show. I'm asking you, in honor of Mike Tomlin's entire city in Minecraft, what is your all-time greatest video game accomplishment? Mine. Are you ready? I got up to number 6 in the world in NCAA football 2004, EA Sports. It's in the game. I got up to number 6 in the world. I used Virginia Tech and Marcus Vick, Nathaniel Adebe, Kevin Jones. You guys know the name Kevin Jones, running back here. You didn't like him very much, I hear, but he was great in that game. And I posted a record of 66-3, and I got up to number 6 in the world in NCAA 2004. I also, for a period of time, there was a snowboarding game called SSX. Remember that game? A snowboarding game called SSX. I had SSX Tricky. And I had the fastest time in the world on a course in SSX Tricky for a period of time. So number 6 in the world in NCAA 2004. And

0: top time in the world in SSX for a period of time. I have no earthly idea how Mike Tomlin did this. None whatsoever. Thad in South Lyon is up next on this topic. All right, Thad, what is your best video game accomplishment, and does it beat Mike Tomlin's?
1: All right, man. Thanks for having me on.
0: Sure.
1: I don't know if it's going to beat his, because like he said, he took something like 12 years to build it. But earlier this year, I decided I'd try my hand at vibe coding game for both the Apple App Store and Android. So I actually built a game called Bid Battle Word Search War, and it took me a couple months. But, and I'm not a developer. I'm a marketing guy, but I was able to, come up with a concept.
0: That's sweet,
1: use
0: man.
1: A lot of different tools.
0: That's awesome. How do I play it?
1: Yeah. You can go to the App Store or Android Store and download Bid Battle Word Search War.
0: It's called what again? I'm sorry. Can you spell it out slowly?
1: Yeah. Bid Battle. So BIDBATTLE and then Word Search War. So the idea of the game, it's a word search, but it's time. So how fast can you do it? And it's
0: that's awesome, man.
1: Really intended.
0: 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Is it free?
1: It is free.
0: Bid Battle Word Search War. Thad, that is a better accomplishment than Mike Tomlin. 100% a better accomplishment. That's incredible. Built his own game, built his own app. Good job, buddy. Appreciate it. 248-539-9797. Have you seen Mike Tomlin's city that he built in Minecraft? And what is your greatest all-time video game accomplishment? I've shown you mine. Will you show me yours? We'll come to you. Your texts, your calls are welcome coming your way next. 248-539-9797 is where you can get to us. Michigan trails Minnesota 20-14 in the fourth here on 97.1.
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4: Great to have you guys with us. We roll on to 5 p.m. today. I understand that I'm going to have your undivided attention over the next 4 minutes and 39 seconds because Michigan trails Minnesota. This is the best part of college football right here. 75 yards away from victory. You either win or you lose, and there's no other option. There's no option for overtime here, okay? Michigan wins with a touchdown, loses if they get anything else. And we are here for it. Michigan favored by 6 in this game. Michigan, the significantly more talented team in this game. But Michigan has only produced 7 offensive points in this one and have turned the football over. Interesting decision. Kyle Whittingham does not go with Tommy Carr, stays with Bryce Underwood. We'll see if it pays off for him. In the meantime, did you see Mike Tomlin's Minecraft world? Did you see it? I not only took it in, but I went out and bought yesterday Minecraft for the PS4 when I've done nothing except make fun of that game. I had less than no interest in that game. What Mike Tomlin did made me motivated to go buy that game. He built an entire bloody city over 12 years of time. Unfreaking believable. And I couldn't, like, as a MLS stadium is in his state, is in his city. A baseball stadium is in his city. All these high rises overlooking water. I couldn't believe it. And I asked myself, have I ever done anything video game wise more impressive than that? I don't think so. But I was a lead game tester of the game Madden 2000. If you have that game, you can play as me. I'm in the game. Okay, I tested the video game. I did get up to being number 6 in the world in NCAA football 2004. And I had the best time in the world in SSX Tricky for a period of years. But be that as it may, I don't think any of those touch what Mike Tomlin did in Minecraft. Eric Kassar, you ever had a video game accomplishment better than Mike Tomlin's Minecraft City?
5: Yeah, so I drove in listening to you, and I was going to call in, but I'm like, well, I'm going to be at work in about 7 minutes, so what's the point?
4: There you go.
5: So this isn't a solo achievement, but there was a game called Madden NFL 2013. With big Calvin Johnson on the cover. And it's a game mode that they have restricted only for the stupid Ultimate Team stuff, which you have to buy your way to be good. But back in the day, before that really caught fire, you could play team play. It was called team play. You and up to 2 other friends could play online on the same team. You pick your own positions, the whole bit. And we...

0: You mentioned Michael Vick with Virginia Tech. Well, we used the Philadelphia Eagles with Michael Vick as the quarterback, and we would make teams completely quit after about a quarter and a half. And we ranked ourselves up to the number one Xbox server leader. Our record was something along the lines of like 750 and maybe like 40. We simply just didn't lose.
1: As a two-player tandem team.
0: It was 2-3, yes.
1: That's
0: mostly
1: incredible.
0: Three, though. Yeah.
1: That's incredible. They were number one worldwide in the tandem play in Madden on Xbox. That's incredible. I mean, it's absolutely bleeping incredible. I was number six in NCAA football. And I had the fastest time on a track in SSX, but number one as a profile, you are the number one profile in the world. Eric Cassar, that's incredible. Now, of course, this is where it's like, man, is this really something to be proud of, or does this just mean we're bigger nerds? I don't know. But it's like, I feel like every time I beat a video game, I've downgraded my coolness factor, right? So anyway, we ask you guys that question at 248-539-9797. Mike Tomlin's city in Minecraft. Have you seen it? How do you build something like that in Minecraft? I just got the game. All I got are a bunch of blocks. I have no idea how the hell he's doing this. Hey, Mark, I built an entire castle inside of a mountain with the entrance being a waterfall with dungeons below the castle and secret passages. I also built mazes for my daughters to try to get through in a certain amount of time, and I will let them earn money. This is Minecraft you're talking about, right, Jeremiah? It's incredible. Tomlin built it in creative, peaceful mode. Gotta build it in permadeath mode if you have any balls. Well, it's good that you asked, Dexter, because I have no balls whatsoever. And as a result, I am finding myself in creative, peaceful mode, just like Mike Tomlin. Just like Mike Tomlin. Texter says, this is why you're only scheduled for weekends and maybe 4 hours a week. Stupid topics like this aren't topics. I'll be changing the channel. So says Scott in Mount Clemens. Scott, thank you very much. I appreciate the friendship that you and I are building here today. I feel a closeness to you, Scott, that I didn't feel five minutes prior. By the way, Scott, I'll have you know that my boss says to me, what non-sports do you have on your rundown? He wants to make sure we have non-sports every single time. So, you know, I can listen to you or I can listen to my boss, one of the two. 248-539-9797 is where you can get to us on the show. Nick in Highland says, greatest accomplishment is beating Mario 64 before the internet. Yeah, that's really impressive. By the way, I don't ever look up tips online. Like, if I need to look up a tip, I don't get credit for beating the game. That's my policy. I guess it's kind of me being a hard ass, but yeah. I mean, that's how I feel about it, right? We've also been talking about the Red Wings loss last night and everything that went along with it. From the boos to the three shots in the third period to being shut out to TNT calling the Red Wings Bush League and so much more. Let's get to Zach in White Lake, who's up next. Zach, you're on 97.1.
2: Mark, how are you doing today?
1: What's up, bud?
2: Oh, not a whole lot. Well, a whole lot, but I only have limited time, so I'll make it short and sweet for you.
1: Okay.
2: You know, you talked about the disasters of last night's loss. You know, what you're not throwing in is that we played against a backup goaltender.
1: Yeah.
2: All right? In his first start of the season.
1: Yep.
2: I don't even know who the guy is. Never heard of him before. That's number one. Number two, we played a team that had just played three out of four nights to start the season. And number three, we're talking 2 to 3 shots in the third period, down 1-0 going into the third at a home opener. Come on, man. That is beyond unacceptable and disgusting. And I'm a diehard, the biggest diehard Red Wing fan you could imagine. And I'm to the point now where I didn't

0: have my Red Wing hat on last night. I didn't wear my Red Wing jersey all day, opening day. It's like a religious holiday for me, okay?
1: Yeah.
0: I put that all out the window.
1: Zach, I got to ask you. I got to ask you.
0: Yeah.
1: I've made the decision that the Ryan family will not be spending our resources on Red Wings hockey this year.
0: I listen to you all day.
1: Okay,
0: wait.
1: Zach, are you there? Yeah. Are you there? Are you not going to spend your resources on Red Wings hockey this year?
0: I'm calling you to tell you and the city where I'm at. And here's where I'm at, Mark. Brace yourself, put on your seatbelt, and grab your armrest. I'm to the point where if I come across a red, in the past, you go past the guy wearing a Red Wing hat or jersey, I'm fist bumping that guy in public at Home Depot store, go Wings. You know what's going to happen now? I might spit on you or punch you in the face.
1: No, Scott, we're not doing that. Not doing that. No spitting, no punching in the face, no violence, okay? I don't tell you what to do. I'm just telling you that the Red Wings have not earned Ryan family resources this year. You have not delivered us a good product consistently for a long period of time. You have no plan. You have no vision. You have none of the Ryan household money. Texter's chiming in on this big time. Texter says, that guy Scott who criticized you is lame. I sit through food talk all week. Jeremiah in Redford says, don't listen to him, Mark. I'd like you to be on more. It's always a pleasure to listen to you. Thank you, Jeremiah. Texter says, on the Xbox 360, I reached number 5 in the world on Rainbow Six Vegas. Is that better or worse than what Mike Tomlin did? Quinn in Roseville says, I was in the top 100 on Call of Duty Modern Warfare back in 2010 when I was 13 years old. That's something else. Tom says, hey, Mark, this morning and afternoon shows talk about non-sports related things. Tell Scott to go jump in the Clinton River. Thanks. In response to the texter, Scott, I'd rather listen to 4 hours of Minecraft or any non-sports topic than another second of Dylan Larkin talk. Beating the Raiders of the Lost Ark by Activision and Adventure by Atari on the Atari 2600 back in the early 80s. No internet or any way to find out the cheats. So says Blind Dog in Macomb. You're not allowed to look on the internet. If you looked on the internet, you didn't really beat the game. Texter says, first, Scott's a blank and you are a great addition to 97.1. My greatest accomplishment in video games is getting to 3 million points in Mario Brothers. I'd sit on the step that you would get on all the extra lives and just rack up the points. Greatest accomplishment, beating Mike Tyson and Mike Tyson's punch out. Needed 13 cheat codes to fight a couple fighters. Yeah, if you use the cheat code, you didn't really do it, Texter. You didn't really do it. Texter says, I'm sick of the Mark Ryan slander. I have 97.1's number saved in my phone as Mark Ryan because that's the show I want to listen to. It's very nice of you to say. Very, very nice of you to say, Texter. Very nice. I appreciate that. Here we go. Michigan, Minnesota. Total plays 62, just 42 run. Total yards 269 to 143. Michigan has 87 yards to go for the game-winning touchdown and a minute 44 to do it. First and 10, incomplete pass. Pass broken up here in the early going. All right. We will keep your favorite word in the English dictionary abreast of all that is going on at Minnesota. But coming your way next. The Dallas Cowboys gained Joey Porter Jr., much to my dismay, but lost in the process a significant title. We'll tackle that with you next here on 97.1.
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1: Got an opinion?
6: Terrible. Awful.
1: Don't go yelling at clouds. Crank up the sports talk and yell at the radio instead. This is 1360 The Ticket.
7: Fighters bringing you back. Oh boy. Do we have a developing situation in Minneapolis? Michigan at Minnesota. Minnesota leads the Maize and Blue 20-14. Michigan players are dropping like flies. There's 1:02 to go. Michigan is still on its own side of the field. And the beautiful thing about the situation is either they're going to win by scoring a touchdown, or any other outcome will be a loss. Michigan has produced all of 7 points on offense all game long. At this particular juncture, I do not know how you justify continuing to trot Bryce Underwood out there. Look, guys, there are players like this in every single sport. Players that have all of the tangible qualities, size, speed, arm strength, etc. They lack all of the intangibles. Low football IQ, poor leadership skills, all about me-ism. Bryce Underwood seems to be guilty of a lot of that, but look, guys, my school's been through that. Florida got the number one QB in the country a few years ago, DJ Lagway. Was never better than average. Now is at Baylor. Okay? Never above average. DJ Lagway was the can't-miss number one QB. Anytime somebody tells you you got the best quarterback in America, look at that with an incredibly skeptical eye. Please. Because Bryce Underwood, to me, doesn't look like he is ever going to be an NFL quarterback. He could be drafted because of all of the measurables, right? There are teams that fall for that sort of thing. But Michigan desperately needs a player who can play the position. And I say that despite knowing that where Michigan is on the field,

0: at the 40, at their own 45-yard line. Bryce Underwood has the arm where they don't even have to gain another yard, and he can throw it in the end zone. Unbelievable. Michigan with a short, this is exactly what I'm talking about, Eric. Did you see that completion? It was right over the middle. That's exactly what you can't do in this spot.
1: He has 100 yards of passing.
0: Right, like, you cannot, and why are they saving their timeouts for? You can't take them with you, right? Second down is tipped away. That was third down tipped away. Now it's fourth down and 5 for Michigan. Do you think Kyle Whittingham would still decide to go to Michigan if he had to make that decision today? What do you say? You cannot throw a 5-yard hook over the middle when you need to go the length of the field and there's under a minute to go. And Michigan isn't even burning its timeouts. Now it's 4th and 5, right at midfield. Speak now or forever hold your peace. Bryce Underwood out of bounds. Minnesota has beaten the Michigan Wolverines. Unfreaking believable. What do you mean? Oh, are you buzzing me?
1: No, just the fact that Michigan couldn't handle their business.
0: Are you a Michigan guy?
1: No.
0: Okay.
1: No.
0: Who are you?
1: I'm Eric.
0: No, I know.
1: Who are you?
0: Hi, Eric. Nice to meet you. I'm Mark.
1: Hi, Mark.
0: Hi, Mark. I hear we run into each other on weekends sometimes. Who was your team?
1: I don't have one, man.
0: You don't have one. You're a pro guy.
1: Okay. Yeah.
0: Okay.
1: I'm a pessimist for Michigan.
0: I'm Eric. Who are you?
1: I hold a higher bar than being a Michigan fan, Mark, okay?
0: Yeah, do you? Okay. Well, look, we're in a rough spot college football-wise. Michigan falls right now to 2-3 on the year. See what I did there? 2-3 on the year. Wink, wink. Michigan falls to 2-3 on the year, and they just went to Minnesota and lost. All Minnesota has to do now is kneel on the football, and the win is theirs. That is embarrassing. I mean, Mississippi State took this Minnesota team in Minneapolis behind the woodshed. Unfreaking believable. You're nowhere close to their talent level. I mean, like, they're nowhere close to Michigan's talent level. I'm going to bring this up right now. Total talent composite, okay? Michigan has the 10th best talent in America. 24/7 gives you this talent composite score that looks at everyone on your roster, looks at their star ratings, and as a raw talent score, you're able to get what your raw talent score is as a team, okay? Raw talent score for Michigan is number 10. In America, 10th best talent in America, the Michigan Wolverines have. I am trying to find what Minnesota's is. 36th. Minnesota has the 36th best talent. Michigan is 10th. Minnesota has a grand total of 15 4- and 5- star players. You ready for Michigan's? 42. 42 4- and 5- star players to Minnesota's 15. And you lost. I got to tell you, I was a huge advocate of Kyle Whittingham as a head coach, but there is not going to be a lot of patience for him. Now we're going to find out if Minnesota has grown as a program, if they expected to beat Michigan, or if they, in fact, are about to rush the field beating an unranked team. We're going to find out. Oh, you're not going to win the little brown jug, Michigan fans. And the reason is that your little brown jug was filled with brown stuff. You produced no offense today whatsoever. And frankly, you've got to be embarrassed. Minnesota has won the little brown jug only twice in the last 40 years. They have not beaten Michigan and Minneapolis since 1977. And they just won the bloody game. And yeah, Minnesota, because they're a C or a D level program, they are.

0: rushing the field. That's what C or D level programs do. Meanwhile, Florida last week beat number 4 Ole Miss. No rushing the field. Why? Because you expect to beat Ole Miss, right? You're acting like you didn't expect to beat Michigan today. Minnesota. Minnesota has won the Little Brown Jug for the third time now in the last 40 years, and PJ Fleck has done it again. 20-14 is your final score. Michigan fans, your immediate reaction. 248-539-9797 is where you guys can get to us on the show. Any regrets about Kyle Whittingham? Any regrets about Bryce Underwood? Is it time to move over to Tommy Carr? Is there any way you can get... Does Bryce Underwood have a money-back guarantee when you purchase a Bryce Underwood? I'm not so sure. Your reaction to this, welcome, 248-539-9797 is where you can get to us. This falls under the category of embarrassing. Embarrassing. I mean, you should not lose that game ever. Ever. This Minnesota team fell at home to Mississippi State. I want to say 36-13, was it? 38-13. They fell to Mississippi State at home. Oh, my gosh. And you just lost to that team. Minnesota improves to 4-1. Michigan falls to 2-3 on the year. Essentially, officially eliminated from playoff discussion. Playoffs? Playoffs? We just want to win a game. The Little Brown Jug belongs to the Golden Gophers. 248-539-9797. We're reacting to yet another Michigan embarrassment. Next, and your calls are coming here on 97.1.
1: That's Alina's family group chat. 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

0: 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And we already have our next caller. Welcome. Who's this?
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0: Hello, Philip. 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
1: Not really. 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
0: Oh, wow. You're still in elementary school, right?
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0: 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What's your question?
1: Well, I know the molecular formula for water is H2O. 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Glucose is C6H12O6. 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
0: Bob?
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4: 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Incredible. Michigan on the road, favored by 6 points. 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So that means you would have been a 9.5 point favorite over Minnesota on a neutral field and a 13 point favorite over Minnesota at the Big House. They are the epitome of average. Minnesota is. The total talent on their team is the 36th best talent in America. 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You have 42 4- and 5-star players. They have 15, including no 5-stars. Their talent score is right in between Syracuse and NC State. Your talent score, Michigan, is right in between Tennessee and USC. 7 points of offense all day. If I'm a Michigan Wolverine fan, you know what I'm saying? I better never see Bryce Underwood start another game with our winged helmet on. I better never see that guy play again. That was an absolute abomination. I can't even tell you that Michigan looked like the better team in that game. They were turning the football over left and right. I can't even say that to you. Oh, my goodness gracious. What a shock. And I stuck my neck out for you today, Michigan. I picked you in this game. I thought the talent of Michigan would shine through, right? Minnesota doesn't run the football well. You do. Total yards, 180 for Michigan. Turnovers, 3. Interceptions, 2. Fumbles, 1. Dear God. If I'm you, I better never see Bryce Underwood again. Let's get to TJ in Detroit. TJ, initial reaction, immediate reaction. The maze falls on the road to mediocre Minnesota. What do you say, TJ?
5: Well, you know, the point you talked about earlier was about, you know, the me or I factor.
4: Yeah.
5: Of the players today, you know, the dissension that is caused in the locker room now because of the compensation that these players are getting, it has ruined the game. You know, I used to love college football. I can't stand it anymore. You know, I mean, if these guys, you know, if they don't get their time on Showtime, on the video or whatever it is, they're a bunch of crybabies. You know, everybody thinks that they're, you know, they're worth this. And, you know, can you imagine how that tears the locker room apart?
4: Yeah. No, you're exactly right. It does tear the locker room apart. And, you know, especially how about this scenario in the locker room, TJ? There's a player who's significantly better than a player making $4 million. Right? And that guy's making peanuts. How do you think that plays

0: in the locker room. You know, the guy making $4 million isn't producing. The guy making peanuts has 1,000 yards. How do you think that plays? That's happening all over the country right now.
1: Exactly. You know, and what a poor decision the NCAA made by letting that happen. You know, because, you know, college sports, I mean, you know, you get the great talent, and great talent comes by effort, you know, and it ruined the game. That's all I have to say about it.
0: Thank you, TJ. I appreciate the call. Michigan State has fallen to Wisconsin 31-3. So both State and Michigan are 2-3 now on the season. And it looks like it's going to be a very, very rough fall for both Michigan and Michigan State. As far as I'm concerned, both now officially eliminated from playoff contention. What lessons have you learned from the Bryce Underwood experience? Do you not go after the top QBs anymore? You know what I think you take away from this, what you learn, is that if you're going to invest millions, in Bryce Underwood's case, $12 million, if you're going to invest millions in a 17, 18-year-old kid, you must ensure that he has the mental makeup to be successful, which includes having a makeup that can withstand heat when things don't go well. Bryce Underwood doesn't have that, ladies and gentlemen. Does not have that. For all of the skills and all of the attributes and all of the size and strength and speed, the guy plays like a moron. An absolute moron. Minnesota had him betwixt and between all game long today. It's just like, if you're a Michigan fan, you have got to be bloody embarrassed right now. Bloody embarrassed. You have the same record as Michigan State through five games. All right, 248-539-9797 is where you guys can get to us on the show. Look, it's a non-playoff season now. Can you justify still trotting Bryce Underwood out there? Can you justify the continuation of that experiment? Texter says Michigan is 3-2, State is 2-3. No, they're both 2-3. They're both 2-3. I promise you. Mark, not really shocking if you've watched Michigan all year. Bad year for college ball locally. Texter says Bryce has to go. He's overrated and overpaid. Unreal how bad he is at this level. They'll trot him out there, though. Texter says, why are you surprised Michigan has no quarterback? Texter says Underwood sucks. Get him out. Put Carr in now. It's shocking. It's absolutely shocking. That you trot out essentially three times the blue chip players that Minnesota has. 42-15. 42-15. And you fall 20-14 on the road to a team with average talent. A team with average talent that Mississippi State didn't play around with. How about that? Let's get to Dylan in Royal Oak, who's up next. All right, Dylan, your immediate reaction. Do you ever want to see Bryce Underwood start another game for you?
2: I mean, I don't know about starting another game. Definitely had a shaky performance. It's kind of crazy. Some of it's on the play calling, too. I mean, some of these throws are obviously terrible. Don't get me wrong with that. Some of the decisions at the end of the game were bad. One of the interceptions, not his fault, but definitely don't know where you go from here as a Michigan fan or even as a team.
0: Well, Dylan, I think you have the right head coach. It's just that it's very, very difficult to change an entitlement culture overnight. And that's what Kyle Whittingham is having. You have a military sergeant as a head coach. You have prima donnas as players. That's a hard thing to change overnight, Dylan. And there's some buttings of the heads going on there. I think what you do is you shake Bryce Underwood's hand. You say it hasn't worked out. You say you can stay on the team, stay on scholarship through the end of the year. We're then going to go in a different direction. I think you try to develop Tommy Carr, see what you have there, and you play the brand of football that Kyle Whittingham wants to play the rest of the year. I don't care, Dylan, if you have to play third and fourth stringers. Who is going to play the way that Kyle

0: Whittingham wants to play. He's a winning coach that plays a smash mouth brand of football. Utah was the toughest team in America under him. I'm not seeing a very mentally tough or physically tough team right now.
1: Mm-hmm. Yeah, maybe Bryce is just not a leader, you know. Maybe these linemen don't want to block for him like that. You know, he's getting paid, like you said, millions of dollars. Maybe show that you have heart. Maybe show that you have passion. And maybe this line, like you said, will play better for you. Something like that.
0: That's it, Dylan. Thank you for the call. Ryan in Pontiac is up next. Ryan, you're on 97.1. What's up, Ryan?
2: How you doing today?
0: What's up?
2: So I have not given up on Bryce.
0: Okay.
2: But I think his skill set is more set for the SEC than it is the Big Ten. If you put Bryce on LSU right now where he originally committed to, he probably has a better year than he does at Michigan right now.
0: Yeah, but Brian, he's not an NFL quarterback. He doesn't see the field. He doesn't process his defenses. He plays like a very low IQ player. And that's a really, really bad place to be. I think Michigan did a piss poor job evaluating him, quite honestly. They looked at the numbers, they looked at the scores, they looked at the ratings. The guy does not have the mental makeup for championship winning college football, my humble opinion.
2: If he was coming out of Atlanta or Pennsylvania or Texas, do you think that he would be at Michigan right now? Or is it a hometown kid?
0: Yeah, no, I feel like they would have gone after the top-ranked QB. It's just that, Ryan, I've gone back and I've looked at the top 10 QBs over the last 10 years, and what I found, Ryan, is that 60% of these guys bust. 60% of these guys are like, I never heard of this guy's name before. I never heard of him again. What happened to this guy? Right? Like, they are... miscalculating on them in their ratings, in their recruiting ratings coming out of high school. And then, like, for Bryce Underwood, I would have put him up again on the whiteboard. I would have had him throwing against coverages. I would, you know, like, the guy does not have the mental makeup, the mental maturity, the ability to decipher defenses to be a big time college quarterback. And I have now seen enough Ryan to make that determination. He wouldn't start another game for me if I'm Kyle Whittingham.
2: I agree. I think this is the last straw.
0: Thank you, Ryan. I appreciate the call. 248-539-9797 is where you guys can get to us on the show. Michigan, essentially now eliminated from college football playoff contention on the first week in October. We're taking your immediate reaction to that. My immediate reaction is, you don't necessarily have the wrong coach. You have the wrong culture at Michigan. And a quarterback change needs to permanently be made. Your calls, your reaction, welcome. We continue with you here on 97.1.
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7: 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It wasn't supposed to be like this, this season for Michigan football. Hope springs eternal. You see the immediate results that the right coach in the right place can have. See my alma mater, John Sumrall at the University of Florida. It's for whatever reason, it's not clicking for Kyle Whittingham. And I think the biggest wall that he's running into is he's dealing with entitled, rich, spoiled players. And he's a drill sergeant. And I don't think that's working right now. Old school coach, bust his ass coach, no frills coach, very few compliments coach, dealing with players who are rich, spoiled, and babied. And they're not buying into his culture. Not only

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1: Hey, thanks for taking the call.
0: Sure.
1: I didn't want Bryce out of high school. He got outplayed in the state championship game by a kid that did go to a Division I school. I think he went to Kansas. He went somewhere, you know, in the Midwest, but they didn't win the state championship. I mean, if you're the, you know, number one quarterback in the country, you win the state championship going away. I don't think he's a poised passer, but I'm going to tell you this right now. They do not have good coaching right now. They had almost 500. I was at the game last week. They had almost 500 yards of offense against a way better defense than they played against today, and they couldn't finish. They, you know, Bryce threw an interception. They had the goofy play call on the 4th and 1. They get down. They drive the ball all the way down the field against Iowa's good defense, running the ball right at them. They call 2 rollout passes and then a sweep to Jordan Marshall, settle for 3 points. I mean, they easily left 10 points on the field last week against a much better Iowa team than they played today. And again, like I said, almost 500 yards of offense, and that's with Bryce as quarterback. I mean, they don't know how to game plan. I mean, this Beck guy seems like a clown. And Minnesota generated all their turnovers last week. I mean, Doug's their guy on the broadcast said that they were blitzing all last week to get their turnovers. You don't have a game plan that goes against the blitz and throws some screens.
0: Right.
1: And whatnot. I mean, this thing Beck is a clown. And another thing, too, I'll say this real quick about Whittingham. I have people that go to the practices at Michigan. They ran a country club fall practice. They didn't play practice in pads. They didn't hit. They didn't do anything working on not having penalties. And you see it in their game. Every week they have penalties. They don't know how to line up right. I mean, you can't call a guy a drill sergeant that didn't run a drill sergeant fall camp and wasn't preparing these guys to play good football. They're poorly coached. Good coach teams do not have all these penalties and all these mistakes. And how many times is March going to fumble a punt? I mean, that's the difference in the game. They were 14-7. He fumbles that ball and the wheels came off. So thanks for taking the call. Have a good day.
0: You got it, bud. I appreciate it very much. Thank you. The Michigan Wolverines had 10 drives in this game. 2 went over 5 plays. 2 out of 10. Here is the drive chart for Michigan. Punt, punt, touchdown. Punt, punt, interception. Interception, punt, punt, turnover on downs, end of game. Nicely played, Eric. Nicely played. 14-20 is the final score, Minnesota versus Michigan. We're taking your immediate reaction here live and on the air. As far as I'm concerned, the two big schools in this state might be the two worst at playing college football. I'm not lying to you. I don't see a good big brand football team in this state right now. We go to Jack in Detroit, who's up next. Hey, Jack, you're on 97.1.
2: Hey, how you doing today?
0: Good.
2: Hey, listen, I think they should set Underwood down. I don't care what the boosters feel, how much money they want to put out there and stuff. They got beat because Minnesota realized that they can beat this team. They're vulnerable. The offense played terrible, and it's because Minnesota had enough energy and realized, hey, this guy can be beat.
0: Oh, Jack, all you have to do against Michigan is wait for them to beat themselves. That's all you have to do. Do not make mistakes. Minnesota did. Well, they had the pick six to Nathaniel Staling. But all you have to do is play in a shell. Don't make mistakes. Let Michigan give the game to you. And they will.
2: Well, let me say this. I think they need to set Underwood down just for a couple games if they have to. See what Carr can do. Just get him out there and see what he can do.
0: I totally agree with you. I'm ringing Rico's bell. Yeah.
2: Yeah, just get him out. I'm not saying bash Underwood for the whole year. He just doesn't have it yet.
0: Jack, thank you for the call. Kerry in Pontiac is up next. Hey, Kerry.
3: Hey, what's happening?
0: Hey.
3: Nate, I put most of this on Whittingham. I that whole team looks confused all the time. Their play calling's been terrible. They lost to Iowa because they tried to play it safe. You play it safe in the Big Ten and you lose. And this guy just doesn't seem like he has a grasp at all for anything that's going on around him. He looks like a fish.

0: out of water. And Kerry,
1: he didn't look at like a fish out of water at Utah. So what happened there?
0: I he was comfortable there. They knew what type of players to get because he had established a whole program there. But when you move these older guys,
1: so are you willing to give him time to get his players?
0: If that's what it takes, if that's what it takes, because right now I heard he was disciplined and they were going to have a running game. I haven't seen either one of those things.
1: You're right. I haven't seen anyone, and I think his message of discipline and accountability and physicality is falling flat, Kerry. I do.
0: Yeah.
1: I don't think it's getting home.
0: And bring in younger guys.
1: I totally agree. If I were a Michigan fan, thanks for the call, Kerry, I would care less about star rankings. I would care more about guys who love the sport, love the game, and are willing to work. That's who he has to find right now. That's the Kyle Whittingham way. It plainly and flatly is not working right now in any way, shape, or form. The first thing I would do is sit Bryce Underwood, and I don't think he would ever play another down for me, quite honestly. I think I have seen enough. 248-539-9797-971.
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6: Great to have you guys with us. 97.1, we roll on until 5 o'clock p.m. today. Boy, what is going on with college football in the state of Michigan? I mean, I don't believe in coincidences, ladies and gentlemen. There's always a why. There's always a reason. What's happened to football here? Quite honestly, you know, I mean, since Michigan's national championship, which came rife with accusations, rife with cheating claims, you know, Michigan's been the author of the two most tabloid-worthy scandals of the last decade in college football. Michigan State has a brand new head coach that no one else was going to hire. They have no depth whatsoever, but they make up for that by having very little talent. And they fell on the road at Wisconsin today, 31-3. It looks like this is going to be a very, very, very long year in the Great Lakes State for college football. A very long year. You know, college football fans sometimes say they would rather be 1-11 and beat their rival than be 11-1 and lose to their rival. Well, this year is going to test that because as I look at Michigan State's upcoming schedule, it's hard to find the wins, man. Illinois might be the best chance coming up. Northwestern looks great at UCLA, undefeated. Ah, boy. As for Michigan, well, you know, judge Michigan's schedule based on the inability to beat Minnesota on the road. So the only non-toss-up game for Michigan remaining for me is at Rutgers. And I don't want to put it past Rutgers, but I'm going to say Michigan wins that game. Penn State at home, Indiana at home, Michigan State at home, at Oregon, UCLA, Ohio State. Michigan's got only one surefire win left on the schedule. What is going on with football in the Great Lakes State? How did we get here? 248-539-9797 is where you guys can get to us on the show. Let us get to Alan, who is up next. Hey, Alan, thanks for the call. You're on 97.1.
7: How are you? So here we go.
6: Good.
7: The three things I've noticed about University of Michigan watching this game. They do not help each other up. A player will be tackled and a teammate will not lift that player up off of the field.
6: It's a culture thing.
7: At most a little hand down, but they do not pull up their running back or pull up their quarterback off the ground. They're not doing that. Number two, they do not high-five each other when they're making substitutions, when they make plays. There is no high-fiving. There is no team camaraderie whatsoever. And the third point I'll make, Mark, and then we can chat, is Michigan's got their helmets covered in all of these stickers, and it's the fourth game, and they're basically 2-for-3. And I'm wondering, what are those stickers for? One, they look ridiculous, and two, they're clearly without merit. They're not good.
6: You get a sticker at Michigan every time you embarrass yourself. So that's the reason for the number of stickers. Get a lot of stickers there.
7: I mean, I understand it's trying to be competitive with Ohio State. If I'm Michigan next year when I have a new

0: coach, and I have a new program, and I am getting rid of the stickers in full, going back to the 80s look, and not trying to be Ohio State, and definitely not filling up a helmet, not even halfway through the season with accolades.
1: Yeah, Alan, it doesn't make any sense. Are they carrying over stickers from last year? Who has made the game-breaking plays to give Michigan their victory? I mean, even the win over Oklahoma doesn't look like much. And you bring up some really good points about cultural issues, right?
0: Not celebrating, not helping players up.
1: Exactly right, Alan. Thank you for the call. Let's get to Jeff in Detroit, who is up next. Jeff, you're on 97.1. What's good, man?
2: Man, listen, they can bench Bryce. You can put Tommy Carr in there if you want to. It's not going to make a difference. Jason Beck is lost, and he's trying to force the offense that he ran in Utah on his team. It's not. When that first drive happened, I knew he was in trouble. On 3rd-and-1, when he ran Wildcat, I'm thinking, like, dude, you've got to be kidding. Say what you want to say about Bryce. I'm not saying Bryce is great, none of that. Bryce had a good game last week. We should have come out. We didn't come out this step. He got two pro receivers. We don't know nothing about a third receiver. We barely know anything about any tight ends. This offense is lost. Like, the way they throwing him, the way they do what they doing with the ball, the play calling is completely horrid. I'm just baffled. Like, the first interception on Bryce, bad throw. Second interception. Dude just threw an interception. Why are you coming out throwing the ball? And if you are going to throw it, why isn't it just something simple?
1: This was a game, Jeff, where you should have controlled the line of scrimmage. Minnesota struggled running the football. Yep. Michigan did a great job stopping the run. This should have been a game where you imposed your will, where, you know, you simply salted away something along the lines of a 24-10 victory. But you couldn't get out of your own way. And when you play Michigan, all you have to do is wait for Michigan to beat itself.
2: You said the key words. Same thing last week. They couldn't get out of their own way. Stopping good drives. I can think of 3 or 4 drives last week where they stopped them with dumb play calls. This week, they couldn't get out of their own way, whether it be dumb play calls or undisciplined play, which to me, I'm blaming on the offensive coordinator, even though the head coach too. But this offense is undisciplined. It's undisciplined. Like, there's nothing that we can look at and say, here's that one play for sure. We need a first down or we need 5 yards. They're going to run. Michigan still, if we 5 games into the season. We don't know nothing about a third receiver. We barely know who the tight ends are. It's a shame, man.
1: It's embarrassing, Jeff, to say the least. I appreciate the call. Steel Douglas 69 on X is tweeting into me. He's like, Mark, please mention that Ferris football has won their 55th straight game, beating Northern Michigan a 42-0 today. Go Bulldogs, best team in the state. I read that in part because my wife went to Ferris State University. Honest question seeking an honest answer. Ferris State versus Michigan, what's the final score? Okay, now I'm going to give Ferris State Trinidad Chambliss back. What's the final score? You're nervous, aren't you, Michigan fans? You're nervous. You should be. Marvin in Flint is up next. Marvin, I got to visit your great city for the first time a couple weeks back, man. I enjoyed my time there. How are you?
3: I'm good, man. I hope you enjoyed the great city of Flint.
1: I did, yes, sir.
3: Okay. Now, I'm a Michigan Wolverines fan. I wouldn't say I'm necessarily as slappy. I'd like to think I have a really unbiased opinion, but I don't agree with your opinion right now.
1: Okay.
3: Because you're giving the coaching staff a complete bypass. Saying that he's the right guy for the job and he just can't do it because his quarterback. No, he was brought in to run the team, and if this is not the quarterback that's supposed to be in there, then he's paid to make those hard decisions to bench that quarterback. And if Tommy is better than him, then put Tommy in. But we can't just go out there and say this kid is a moron or he's not mentally capable of running the game. This is all about the coaching staff.
1: Well, no, Marvin, he plays like a low IQ player, and you're right, Marvin. Kyle Whittingham needs to have the stones to pull him. After the second interception, I said to myself, does Tommy Carr come out now? Does he come out to the game? I would have played him. He did not. He rolled with Bryce Underwood.
3: Let me say this. You just got to be careful about throwing those words around, you know, he's a low IQ or he's not capable of doing it.
1: Why?
3: Coaching.

0: because he's supposed to be prepared in practice to make these decisions. And if they see he's not making these decisions in practice, then they need to correct him or put him in the right direction.
1: Yeah, but
0: or
1: no, Marvin.
0: Or sit him on
1: it was
0: bench.
1: Forrest Gump who said, "Stupid is as stupid does." What does that mean to you, Marvin? What does that mean to you?
0: Me, man. You're losing me.
1: Okay, well, listen. Forrest Gump said, "Stupid is as stupid does." What does that mean? It means you're not dumb unless you do dumb things. Okay? Bryce Underwood does not play like a high IQ player. Okay? There are no undertones there. I'm giving you a factual statement that I believe every person who calls themselves a Michigan fan would agree with. Okay? Does not play like a high IQ player. Makes dumb decisions with the football. Cannot decipher defenses. All right? So what about that is offensive, is hurtful, is inaccurate? None of it is. You know none of it is. So stop introducing undertones to a show that doesn't have any undertones. Okay? We're spitting facts here. I'm sorry if you can't handle the truth. Let's get to Mike in Lansing, Michigan, who's up next. Mike, you're on 97.1.
2: I think you've got to blame this whole thing on Larry Ellison for writing that $10 million check. You know, he's the CEO of Oracle, and his wife said, "I'm a big Wolverines fan. We should get this guy from Alabama." And I think that's where the blame lands right there, is with Mr. Ellison. I'm surprised his wife hasn't called in defending this quarterback at Michigan. And you know,
1: what's to defend?
2: We don't know
1: what's to defend.
2: Well, the question is this: they practice, they look at the quarterbacks. What makes you think this kid Tommy Carr is going to be any better? The coaches make the decision watching on the way they practice. I mean, that's why they do that.
1: I understand, Mike. I understand. I think the fact that Tommy Carr didn't go into the game, I was asking myself, man, how much is he lacking readiness to not even be placed in the game now, when Bryce Underwood could do nothing to move the team forward?
2: Well, wasn't he considered a famous mobile quarterback, an all-purpose both run the ball, pass the ball?
1: Yeah, the problem is he's very one-dimensional. He's very easy to confuse.
2: Well, that's got to be breaking a lot of hearts of all those Walmart Wolverines out there that have been calling in. I've heard more you-knows from people that I know that they probably are greeters at Walmart complaining about the way Michigan is playing. I said they really should be 1-4 and not 2-3. They stole one from Western. And you know what? You got to deal with it. Maybe it's going to take a year to get the right people in there to play the game the way this current coach wants to play it. They're using, I don't know, are they still using Hart Fuchs players? Or don't they understand how to play the game without somebody else's signals?
1: Yeah, Mike, I don't know. 248-539-9797 is where you guys can get to us on the show. Of course, the record book states that Michigan is 3-2. I refer to them as 2-3 because the NCAA's Rules Infraction Committee said, had the end of the Western Michigan game been officiated properly, then the result of the game would have been different. In other words, Western Michigan won the damn game. So, you know, look, I understand what the record book says, 3-2 for Michigan. I say 2-3. I'm not convinced Michigan or Michigan State is the best team in this state, if I'm honest with you. I mean, this is bad. It's really bad. So if you're a Michigan fan, where do you go from here? What immediate changes do you make on a day where Michigan and their 42 four- and five-star players fall to Minnesota and the Gophers 15? We are 97.1.
3: Don't you wish your life came with a warning app?
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8: 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Bush.
9: Oh, boy. Michigan falls to Minnesota 20-14. No, Sparty is not getting off scot-free here in any stretch of the imagination. And I feel like Pat Fitzgerald just does not have the Jimmies and the Joes this year. Cam Edwards was one of them. Cam Edwards is lost for the year now, knee injury. His replacement, Jason Patterson, was okay today, I suppose. 62 yards on 18 carries, just 3.4 yards a carry. But again, Wisconsin outgained Sparty on the ground 228-127. Almost twice the yards per carry, 5.4-2.8. Milivojevic, terrible. 15 for 32 for 103 yards, no touchdown passes. Pathetic. Absolutely pathetic. Wisconsin had enough points to win this game. 7 minutes into the contest. I mean, it's your offense right now is offensive if you are Sparty. But I put Michigan and Sparty in the same bucket. I do. You know, like Michigan is quote-unquote losing to MAC teams, right? Michigan State has no offense to speak of. These are two bad teams right now. What the hell is going on with college football in the Great Lakes State? Ever since the national championship, it's been nothing but bad news. Really, like headline-grabbing bad news out of Michigan in just incompetence and indifference in East Lansing. Is Ferris State the best team in the state? I'm only half kidding there. 248-539-9797. Brandon in Flint is up next. Brandon, you're on 97.1. What's up, man?
10: Hey, guys. Long-time caller, long-time listener. I love your guys' show.
9: Thanks.
10: I just need a little advice here. My dad went to Michigan. My uncle's longtime bleed Michigan. And I let this team dictate my Saturdays. And I just got to figure out how to stop. I don't understand. We have a five-star running back, Bryce Underwood, $12.3 million, and we still can't figure out how to score. I was going to talk about Tommy Carr going in, but a couple callers already hit on that.
9: So you asked, what should you do instead of this? You have a beautiful state for the fall weather. Head up to Mount Bohemian in the UP. Take the chair up the lifts. Take a drive to Northville, Iron Mountain, Brockway Mountain Drive, Lake of the Clouds. Go to the Alpena area along US 23. You know what information I'm giving you, Brandon? I asked people on social media this week, what's the one place I must see for Michigan fall colors or the one drive I have to make? All of these options sound like a better use of time than watching Michigan football.
10: I wish I could argue that.

0: I wish I could argue that. No, I am with you. Shoot, driving around my block would be a better use than Michigan football.
1: It is, and it's sad that things have gotten to this place. The defense isn't bad. It's just that the offense is handing the other teams the games.
0: What was it? At one point, they were on the field for 34 plays, and the offense was on for three.
1: Right. It had, in the last Michigan drive, Minnesota had 62 plays, Michigan 42. So if your offense is running 42 plays the entire game, you're a piss-poor offensive team.
0: Yep. Yep. With a five-star quarterback, which is, by the way, $12 million, and a five-star running back, I just make it make sense.
1: I think Bryce Underwood is five stars short of being a five-star quarterback, if I'm honest with you. Scott in Royal Oak is up next. Scott, you're on 97.1. What's up, man?
2: Hey, I'm a Michigan fan. I know sports better, I think, than anyone else. This team is not deep.
1: Wait. Did you say you know sports better than anyone else?
2: I think I do. I'm 65.
1: That
2: years
1: might be
2: old.
1: The
2: I
1: most arrogant thing I've ever heard in my life, Scott.
2: But what I'm going to say about Michigan is going to be terrible. The program has gone down to nothing, okay? It has gone down to below fair state. And I am a big Michigan fan. I'm a supporter. I'm a fan. But they've gone down worse than fair state, and they just don't care anymore. It's a point is get the people in there, sell the alcohol, get the people out. They do not have reserves for these players. They were talking today was a good example. They have two wide receivers on their team. One goes down, they have one wide receiver. This team is built to lose. It's not built to win. And if I was a coach, if I was a system, I would put in Carr and just see what he can do. You know, you got the season pretty much lost right now. And you start using the people that want to be on the team.
1: We were all blessed to just hear the most knowledgeable person about sports that we've ever heard in our lives. That was Scott in Royal Oak. Ladies and gentlemen, hold your applause. Hold your applause till the end of the show. Fred in Garden City is up next. Hey, Fred, you're on 97.1.
3: Hey, you know, first off, Winningham has no clue how to play Big Ten football. Number two, the OC has no idea how to call the offense on this Michigan team. You got four players. You got Buchanan, you got Marshall, you got Marsh, you got Underwood. Those are the only guys, or the other running back, Hastings or whatever his name is, that's all they ever freaking use on offense. It's embarrassing. In my entire life, at 56 years old, I have never seen a Michigan team ever, ever fail to be able to score 21 points in a game. Even in the Rich Rod era and the Hoke era and all the bad times we've had, there's never been a Michigan team that couldn't even score 21 points. I don't see Michigan winning another game. Maybe Rutgers, like you said, but you know what? I bet they beat them 14-12 or, you know, 14-10. It's embarrassing. He's got to go. He is not a Michigan Big Ten coach.
1: Well, you haven't seen enough to be able to get to that point, Fred. You really haven't. You know, it's just started, and I think the bigger problem is you have entitled players and a drill sergeant head coach. He would be far better off with less talented players that wanted to work hard. Far better off with that. You were supposed to be able to run the football today. You couldn't. Minnesota, who can't run the football a lick, ran for 126 yards. You ran for 79. That is embarrassing, man. Embarrassing. You had under 200 yards of total offense against a team, Minnesota, that is average in every single sense of the word. Michigan's point totals this year in every game but UTEP. 13, 17, 19, 14. Embarrassing. Derek in Detroit is up next. Hey, Derek, you're on 97.1.
4: Hey, good afternoon. Long time caller. I just got to say this. The guy before me, he's right in a whole lot of ways. And I don't want you cannot give this coach excuses about his play calling. He stands on the sideline like a deer in the headlights. Now, I know everybody has their feelings about Bryce Underwood, okay? But I do know this. The talent

0: that he's wasting. Okay, and the offensive coordinator, all of them, right? This guy is out of his league. And what is the offensive line? Do they take any credit for not being able to block anybody? Every day, like you said, they can't score more than 14 points.
1: Derek, if he's out of his league, how do you explain him beating Michigan as the head coach of Utah at Michigan?
0: Okay, he's a good coach at Utah, but he's not a good coach for Michigan.
1: He beat
0: and
1: you.
0: The offensive line sucks. The offensive line is terrible. They're terrible.
1: I have no dispute there. I have no dispute. No argument.
0: Okay, so let's not just say it's Bryce Underwood. Let's say that the whole cabal is bad.
1: The whole offense is bad. The defense is pretty good.
0: Yeah, okay, yeah. I take that back. I stand corrected. The defense is fantastic. But when you don't have a coach that – when you're a player at 19 years old, I don't care how talented you are, it takes a coach that can get the best out of you. You don't stand – look at his face on the sidelines. I've never seen a coach on any level – stand on the sidelines and look like a deer in the headlights like he does.
1: Derek, I got to keep it a buck, man. I got to keep it a buck. Kyle Whittingham has not done a good job thus far. The offense is terrible. Offensive line is terrible. Running game is non-existent. But we make up for that by Bryce Underwood not having an ability to decipher coverages. It's all awful on the offensive side of the ball for Michigan. The defense is keeping him in every single game.
0: I know people want to harp on his $12 million or whatever.
1: That's fair.
0: But Derek, he
1: walked into that by being the $12 million man. You don't get to do it both ways. You don't get to call them kids, right? Oh, you can't be too hard on them, then they're kids, and then pay them $12 million. Okay? You don't get to do that. You don't get to say, oh, be kind on them, they're amateurs. But they should be paid. You have to pick which side of the aisle you're in here. I'm in the side of the aisle that they're professionals now. So what comes with that? Heavy criticism, heavy expectation. 248-539-9797 is where you guys can get to us on the show. What immediate changes would you make as a Michigan fan in light of today losing the Little Brown Jug for just the third time in 40 years? Michigan falls to Minnesota 20-14. Mark Ryan here with you, 97.1.
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0: Underwood to the sideline. Oh! Intercepted. Aiden West. That ball sailing high.
1: I think Bryce Underwood is Exhibit A as to what happens when you give kids everything too soon, and when you tell them how great they are, and when you don't have to work really to be a millionaire. I mean, he's Exhibit A. I see very little emotion on his face, win or lose. He has not developed in any way, shape, or form. And you're now in a predicament at the University of Michigan that you didn't expect to be in. You're going to bench the $12 million man? You got to be kidding me for this. You've got to be kidding me. I mean, and yet that's what I would do. Are any of you willing to say right now that Kyle Whittingham was the wrong choice as Michigan head coach? We've seen other really good coaches go to Michigan and not work out. Rich Rodriguez was one of them. He never found the success that he ever had again previously at West Virginia, right? Goes to Michigan, essentially derailed his entire career. Fit is very important, but I thought Kyle Whittingham was a great fit. Why? Because everything he brought was everything you need. Discipline, accountability, physicality, no nonsense. He's in the Dan Campbell mode, man. That's the kind of football he wants to play. That's what Michigan football needs. It's just taking quite a long time. And he doesn't have his guys right now. With the guys he has, should they be plenty good enough to beat Minnesota? You bet your ass they should. This is an embarrassment. I'm ribbing you Michigan fans by telling you you're 2-3, right? I'm ribbing you on that. But for all intents and purposes, even with the actual number that you have in the loss column, there is no college football playoff this year for you. I mean, have you seen the remainder of your schedule? There is no college football playoff. And that was the measure of success for Kyle Whittingham this year, making the college football playoff. I look at the remainder of this schedule. Penn State, Indiana, at Rutgers, Michigan State, at Oregon, UCLA, at Ohio State. I see one game that I can comfortably put in the win column at Rutgers. Every other game is a toss-up. Every other game is a toss-up. So you best get it collected. You best get it in line real fast, or the season could snowball on you. Dan in Flint is up next. Dan, you're on 97.1.
2: Hey, man. How's it going?
1: Good.
2: So I think now's the perfect time to give Tommy Carr a look, because you got to buy a week to get him going with the first team. And second, it would help keep the fans engaged seeing a new quarterback come in next 2 weeks from now.
1: Well, I agree. I mean, I don't disagree with what you're saying at all. I would have made the change in this game, honestly, Dan. You needed a spark, right? Like, I thought you needed a spark. I thought Tommy Carr could have provided that spark. And then I'm left asking myself, man, is he really just not ready? Like, or does Kyle Whittingham think Bryce Underwood's mentally fragile? Like, and he can't handle being benched? I just get the sense if he makes the change, right, we're not going to see Bryce Underwood again, right? And so maybe he's not yet ready to make that change just yet. But I thought in today's game, Tommy Carr could have been the spark plug you needed.
2: Well, that's how you find out if Kyle Whittingham is who he says he is. Is he willing to make the tough decision?
1: I hear you.
2: I don't think he's in over his head, but I do think Jason Beck might be in over his head at Michigan. I don't like this style of offense, especially with hardly using a tight end in the Big Ten.
1: Yeah. Well, thank you. Thank you for the call, Dan. I appreciate it. 248-539-9797 is where you guys can get to us on the show. We keep it moving. Let's go to Mark in Pontiac, who's up next. Hey, Mark. Mark, you're on the air. Go ahead.
3: Yeah, I'm not. Can you hear me?
1: I can.
3: Okay, Mark. He's just calling from, just left. I went to Detroit Catholic Central, 1988, played both sides of ball football under a brand that under

0: understands being champions. The problem is it starts at the top, Mark. It starts at the top with the coaching. We played against Bryce Underwood. We beat him, and I guarantee if I talked to that kid today, he would turn around and say one of the hardest games I ever played against was Detroit Catholic Central when we beat him in the playoffs. So I'm not quite sure, because that kid has talent, Mark. I saw him play on the field when he was in high school. He had some talented wide receivers. I'm not sure if he wants to be under that brand. Michigan has a long lineage that we send a lot of kids to Michigan, Michigan State, all over the place. And if the coaches don't getting paid millions of dollars, they can't take a kid with that kind of talent and make him in what he should be, then shame on them. Because it's on them, not on him.
1: Well, but Mark, I mean, is Bryce Underwood's failure on Kyle Whittingham? I mean,
0: he hasn't had enough time there yet.
1: Correct.
0: Are you kidding me?
1: Correct.
0: So whoever's I'm talking the offense, and he's only as good as the offensive coordinator and the defensive coordinator. We all know that. But it is going back to the lineage of Michigan. If the kids want to play at a school like that, you perform as a champion. And that's what I learned at Catholic Central. So I'm not quite sure why everyone's dogging, you know, this kid, saying he's not good, because he is. I'm not sure if
1: Mark,
0: he's a pure
1: Mark,
0: quarterback.
1: You are what your last game was. As a host, I am what my last show was. If my last show wasn't any good, then I'm not a very good host. He was awful today, Mark. He was the reason they lost the game, Mark.
0: I'm not saying it was. It's the whole team, though. You're putting on a kid that has talent that should be developed by the coaches. It's ridiculous. I played for the best at Catholic Central. We were the best.
1: All right, well.
0: And I left the game.
1: But all you can do is judge the performance that you see, and Bryce Underwood was awful, to the point where we have people calling him Bryce Blunderwood on the text line today. Jason is up next. Jason, you're on 97.1.
2: Hey, Mark, afternoon. I really appreciate you processing our frustration, and I promise you I won't talk about Catholic Central. But nonetheless, I'm less concerned about Witt. He's new, right? There's no flow on the offense. And, you know, frankly, after that interception last week by Bryce and his inability to diagnose coverage, like even that 4th and 5, the tight end was open in the middle of the field and he threw it out of bounds, right? So I think to your point, you got to make a change. It's going to be an emotional change, but you got the bye week. Like, It's frustrating to watch, but I do appreciate you being here in the D, and we'll talk to you soon.
1: Thanks, man. I appreciate that, Jason. 248-539-9797 is where you guys can get to us on the show. A bunch of jumping off points for you. Number one, what has happened to football in the state of Michigan? I mean, like, just overnight, you're treated to just a garbage product, really. I'm not convinced that either of the two big brands is actually the best team in this state right now. Number two, have you seen enough from Bryce Underwood to say definitively he's not the guy, he's not going to be the guy? And is there any buyer's remorse on Kyle Whittingham? 248-539-9797 is where you guys can get to us. We roll on until 5 o'clock p.m. with you, coming to your calls, 97.1.
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7-1. A couple points of note before I come right back to you. At least half of the seats in Dodger Stadium are empty today. The hell is that about? Every time the camera pans, the stadium is half empty. They got better places to be in LA than Dodger Stadium. Other point I want to make. Whereas this is a dark time if you are a Michigan Wolverine fan, consider this for a moment. Both teams suffered embarrassing defeats today, right? Michigan State, 31-3. You guys to average Minnesota, 20-14. Who are we talking about? You. There's still enough care. There's still enough passion to fill up the phone lines on Michigan. Michigan State's reached the most dangerous place. Indifference. Make sure you don't get there. Okay? Michigan State losing 31-3 really isn't even a topic. What's the topic there? Michigan State sucks. Rinse and repeat. Tell me something I don't know. There is no topic there. So at least understand and realize in a day where both big schools get embarrassed, you're still the topic, right? I suppose that counts for some.

0: two or three tight end groups that they can run the ball with, adjust some of the angles. You have a running quarterback by nature, but it's just like the offensive of creativity and design. I don't know what to say. It's just amazing when you look at some of the things they're doing. And I'm like, you know, I don't know that I have enough to say Bryce is or isn't. But then I look at Carr, I'm like, well, with the old line and the state that it's in, what are you going to do to Carr if you put him in there?
1: Right, Shannon, I mean, when you got the pick six, Nathaniel Stalling, right before half, I was saying to myself, you just get one more touchdown drive in the second half, you win this game. And guess what? Guess what? I mean, if they had one more touchdown drive, they finished with 21 points. They win 21 to 20. To go to half and to know that you, with the defense you have, you only need what 7 points in an entire half. What a Sunday stroll that is, and they can't even do that, Shannon.
0: Yeah, I'm with you. I look at the complimentary football I speak to. The defense is solid. If you can get some more juice out of your special teams and make that count as well, it's like, look, guys, you all are the ones coaching these guys up here. You maximize what you have, to your point, so you can get that one extra score you need to force the tempo and the pace of the game to your side, which if the best group is the defensive group, then you want them to have the responsibility to close the game out.
1: Shannon, thank you very much for the call. I got three people on the line. I want everybody to have a minute. Keith in Southfield, the floor is yours. Your minute begins now.
2: Hey, down the last call, it somewhat took some of my thunder. This falls on Whittingham and his coaching. This isn't Utah. This isn't run east and west. You can't run the ball. You're taking guys, even the announcer said today, he's taking the offensive line and trying to run stretch plays that he used with more athletic people. These guys are used to running north and south. And your play mix, it's horrible. So, yeah, Underwood didn't have a good game this game. But it seems schizophrenic. One game good, one game all right, one game bad. This is all about the coaching, the execution.
1: Yeah, but Bryce Underwood is not developing one iota. George, you're up next. George, your minute begins right now.
3: Hey, Mark, thanks for taking my call. All right,
1: sure.
3: So anybody blaming Todd Whittingham, I think it's, well, it's, you're entitled fans. Wondering why? Because he's not a Michigan guy, because they wouldn't give the same smoke to the previous guys. As far as like the undertones that you were talking about earlier, Bryce doesn't process well, because even the announcer said every time he's throwing a ball to Marshall, J.J. Buchanan, there's three guys around him because he's staring them down. So, no, he's not processing. He can't read defense. He's basically a bigger version of Orgy and a combined decision bad making of J.J. McCarthy's.
1: Hey, George, there's no undertones there. It's just spitting facts. Dale in Plymouth, your minute begins right now. Go ahead, Dale.
4: Yeah, hi, Mark. Hey. This is a great, great show, and I love that you love Michigan so much. This is just an editorial comment relative to Larkin. You know, I think some of the anxiety, other than the fact that we have 10 years without the Stanley Cup, is that, you know, when Larkin signed the contract, he knew the state of the team. You know, and when you have a contract, the lack of integrity of fulfilling that contract is, I think, what has some people disturbed and upset. And he certainly is a wonderful young man, but the lack of integrity with your contract is something we all should...
1: But Dale, in his mind, promises to him were not fulfilled, right? Promises were not fulfilled. We don't know what he was promised, but he wants his career to mean something. He doesn't want to be Mike Trout. I don't get people booing him, quite honestly. Like, I mean, you wouldn't ask for a trade if you were Dylan Larkin. Give me a break. We welcome in the venerable, the newly married, Brian Chapman, who has a very long face today, and I think it has a lot to do with what took place last night. Boy, Northwestern.
5: That was an abomination.
1: What was that?
5: It's one thing when you realize, yeah, my team's not going to be good this year. It's another thing when you realize my team is going to be atrocious this year. And that was yesterday.
1: But see, to your point, though, Matt Campbell, good coach. We already know that. Kyle Whittingham, good coach. We already know that. It's going to take them some time. What do you got coming up?
5: So in the 6 o'clock hour, what will the Red Wings season be like for the fans now that we've seen so much drama in the last month or so, and certainly in the last week? At 7:03, it's time for me and many others to eat some

0: crow and tip our caps, but not to any athletes, teams, or coaches. And at the top of the show, we're going to be pointing our fingers of blame for Michigan's loss later in the hour for Michigan State's loss.
1: We've got that. Brian Chapman is coming your way as well. My Gators are in trouble at Missouri. I thought they would be in trouble at Missouri today. You don't just stroll into Missouri and walk out with a victory. Brian Chapman coming your way next here on 97.1.
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4: That's right, that's me. Thank you guys for tuning in this afternoon on a very, very busy day in the sports world. A day with no Red Wings hockey, but still plenty of Red Wings hockey to discuss. A day with no Pistons basketball, but still plenty of Pistons basketball to discuss. And of course, lots going on in the college football world. As you heard me during Crosstalk state to Mark Ryan, at 7:03, it's time for me and many others to eat some crow and tip our caps, but not toward any teams, coaches, or athletes. In the 6 o'clock hour, what will the Red Wings season be like for the fans? We saw some of what they had to say at Little Caesars Arena last night in the opening game loss 2-0. But I want to start off by pointing blame. 248-539-9797. Both Michigan and Michigan State lost today, both on the road, both in the upper Midwest. Michigan State lost 31-3 to Wisconsin. Meanwhile, Michigan lost the little brown jug to Minnesota, 20-14. I want to know who you blame for each loss. I'll tell you who I blame for Michigan State's loss coming up at 5:33. But for Michigan, this was a chance to get back above 500 in regulation. We all know that they lost in regulation to Western Michigan in week one. They bounced back with a win in week two and then got above 500 in week three by smoking UTEP. Last week, they lost on the final play of the game to Iowa, and they had a chance to get above 500 and get their first Big Ten win earlier this afternoon. And it was a game where we saw Michigan not just lose 20-14, it was a game where the Wolverines got shut out in the second half, where the Wolverines defense did half of the team's scoring. A game where wealthy five-star quarterback Bryce Underwood completed less than 50% of his passes for barely over 100 yards, 101 to be exact. A game where the running backs for Michigan accumulated a grand total of 59 total yards, not 59 rushing yards, 59 total yards, except it was 59 total yards because they didn't get a single reception, not a single receiving yard. It was a game where Andrew Marsh muffed a punt again. A game where Michigan had a combined 11 first downs. A game where Michigan committed six times as many penalties as the Golden Gophers. 248-539-9797 is the phone number for calls and ticket texts. If you are a Michigan fan looking at your team two games into the conference schedule without a win against former Big Ten West schools, who do you blame for the loss? Are you blaming wealthy quarterback Bryce Underwood? Are you blaming Kyle Whittingham? Are you blaming Andrew Marsh? Are you blaming the OC? Are you blaming PJ Fleck because he just has a better team and outcoached Whittingham? You just got to tip your cap to him. Who are you blaming for the loss? And also, now that Michigan has dropped to 3-2, but 2-3 in regulation, are you bold enough to guarantee that Michigan will make a bowl game? Typically, after five games, you're not thinking that that's a particularly bold statement to make. But when you're five games into the season without a conference victory, maybe it is more of a bold prediction to say that Michigan will make a bowl game. What do you think? 248-539-9797 is the phone number. I point my bony finger of blame at wealthy quarterback Bryce Underwood. Just look at what this rich guy did. 10 for 21. 101 yards passing. 20 yards rushing on 10 attempts. No touchdown passes.

the wealthy guy. Two interceptions. I don't care that one, quote unquote, wasn't his fault. Multiple tip passes, multiple errant passes, including that last pass of the game that was probably closer to hitting somebody in the front row than it was to his receiver. I point my bony finger blaming him. Michigan has a quarterback problem. And they threw money at the problem because it had been a quarterback problem ever since J.J. McCarthy left. But they threw money at the problem and money hasn't fixed it. So yeah, I blame wealthy quarterback Bryce Underwood. He is not a star and he's not even an average quarterback. And now that we are 18 starts into Bryce Underwood's career, no reason to sit here and talk about, well, give the kid some more. He's not a kid. Well, give the man some more time. For what? It's been 18 starts. There's a lot of players who get drafted in the NFL after 18 starts. He's a veteran right by now, a seasoned veteran. But sometimes when you throw seasoning in some food, it's not very good. Sometimes the seasoning doesn't work. And that's when you think, I can be a sous chef, except you keep on screwing things up at Wendy's. Bryce Underwood got sacked multiple times. And when he got sacked, it wasn't just for a yard or two loss. It was for 5 and 10 and 12 yard losses. This is a guy who completed passes to 3 receivers today. None of them were running backs. What makes this guy special? Just the fact that he's big? Just the fact that he can run if he's got space? What makes this guy special based on what we've seen from him, not as a pimply-faced high schooler, but as a professional Michigan Wolverine football player? The answer is nothing. He was supposed to fix the quarterback problem, and instead, it remains a problem at the University of Michigan. When you look specifically at today's game, I think that Mark Ryan put it best. I was listening to part of his show, and he said, when it comes to beating the Wolverines, you just have to wait for them to beat themselves. They're going to screw up. They're going to keep you in the game. As long as you're not a team that's completely devoid of talent like UTEP, they're going to give you a chance to win the game. You look at what Western Michigan did in the first game of the season when they won in regulation. They didn't go out there and throw for 600 yards and pick off 5 passes. They just waited around for Michigan to screw up, and then they took advantage of it. And when you look at what happened in today's game, Michigan was up 14-7 at the half, but they couldn't get their offense going in the second half, largely because Andrew Marsh, even though this was an offensive play, but it was a special teams blunder, muffed another punt, and the opposition, the other U of M, University of Minnesota, recovered the punt, and they were able to punch that in for a field goal. Then Bryce Underwood threw an interception that was absolutely his fault. Minnesota punched that in for a field goal. And then Bryce Underwood threw an interception when he got hit while he was throwing. Maybe it was his fault because he should have seen the pass rusher coming. Maybe it wasn't his fault. Either way, got picked off, and that eventually led to a touchdown. All 3 scores from Minnesota in the second half were thanks to Michigan blunders. 2 of those 3 were Bryce Underwood blunders. And the thing is, when you're being paid all this money, when there's all these accolades and there's all this hype, it shouldn't be about whether or not you're limiting the blunders. That should be a given. When you come in with as much hype as Bryce Underwood had, it should be a given that you're limiting the blunders. It's also supposed to be you making spectacular plays, people saying, oh, there's only 1 or 2 quarterbacks in the country that can do what he's doing. Instead, Bryce Underwood looks like a below average Big Ten quarterback. Drake Lindsey today didn't light up the passing numbers for the Minnesota Golden Gophers. He only had 35 more yards passing than Bryce Underwood. He had just as many interceptions, 2, as Bryce Underwood. And his interception was even more damaging, given that it was returned, or one of them was returned for pick 6. But Bryce Underwood is not a star. And today he was a detriment to his team. Does that mean that they need to bench him for Tommy Carr heading into the bye week?

0: No, I don't think that that means that they need to. I'm not going to sit here and say that there's a guarantee that a true freshman quarterback is better than a guy with 18 career starts, even though the 18 career starts we've seen have not been outstanding, have not been good, have not even really been okay. But Michigan has a quarterback problem. Bryce Underwood is part of that problem, and he's a big reason, and I think the biggest reason why they lost this game today. But 248-539-9797 is the phone number for calls and ticket texts. Michigan State, they lost earlier today, 31-3. I'll tell you who I blame for that loss coming up at 5:33, but you don't have to wait till 5:33 if you're a Spartan fan and you want to vent, if you want to weigh in. But also Michigan, they lose 20-14 to Minnesota, still have not won a Big Ten game. I point my bony finger of blame at Bryce Underwood. What about you? I'll get to some of your feedback coming up next. I am Brian Chapman, 97.1.
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0: All right, 97.1. I am Brian Chapman, and we're here on the second consecutive Saturday where both Michigan and Michigan State lost. They are sharing the bottom of the Big Ten with we are Penn State and maybe one other team, one or two other teams that are winless in conference play, and not just winless, but 0-2 in conference play. Michigan State losing 31-3. I want to know who you blame for the Spartans' loss. While Michigan lost 20-14, who do you blame for the Wolverines' loss? I point my bony finger of blame at wealthy quarterback Bryce Underwood. He's supposed to be a star, but this rich guy completed less than half of his passes, threw for 101 yards, and also threw two interceptions. But the thing is, we shouldn't be even talking about a guy like this not making mistakes, which is what he did do. We should be talking about him making big time plays. And you know what he did? He led his team to one scoring drive. That's it. He led his team to as many scoring drives as the defense did, because the defense had a pick six. Yeah, I put my bony finger blaming him. And when it comes to whether or not you're bold enough to guarantee that Michigan is going to make a bowl game, I think they're going to make a bowl game. If I had to predict, I would do so. I think there's a 55% chance that they'll make a bowl game. But if there's only a 55% chance that they're going to do it, no, I'm not going to guarantee that Michigan will make a bowl game. Their remaining schedule is Penn State, Indiana at home, at Rutgers, then Michigan State at home, then at Oregon, home against ranked UCLA, and at the Deep South Buckeyes. Four of those games seem like losses. They'd have to run the table against Penn State, Rutgers, and MSU to make a bowl game. I think they'll be favored in those three games. I think they can win all three of those games, but they were favored today and only scored one touchdown, at least one offensive touchdown. Before I go to some of your calls and some of your texts, we do have this important announcement.
1: Here in Michigan, people like me care about border security. It's my top issue this fall. I can't stand those people from the south crossing the border. You know, the ones with the funny accents? They're ruining our state. Open Borders' Brad Holmes? He turned his back on the problem. When the fans called for better defensive backs to prevent people with southern accents like the New Orleans Saints and East Coast accents like the Buffalo Bills from crossing the border into our end zone, he brought in backups like Isian and McCreary. Now our border security is worse than ever, and Holmes is too conservative to make a trade at the deadline. Open Borders, Brad Holmes. Same old secondary, same old Lions. Brian Chapman is responsible for the content of this message.
0: 248-539-9797. Let's go to the phones and talk to Rod in Prudentville. 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
2: Hey, what's good with you in Detroit, bro? This is...
0: In Detroit. All right, what's up, Rod?
2: Yeah. Also known as Lightning Rod. So here's the thing, man. Michigan got a problem with, and State as well, with keeping coaches, just throwing coaches away like trash just because they got problems with their lives outside of that. Now, if they would have had Sherrone Moore, this wouldn't be happening, I do not believe. So either it's some type of bad luck, or they don't have a competent coach who would have known that that quarterbacker. Because I give you that too as well. It's partly the quarterbacker. He's not good enough to get that money, you know, whatever the case may be. Sherrone Moore probably would have superseded that.
0: Well, Sherrone Moore violated lots of policies by the University of Michigan by having an affair with with a subordinate. Bro. So there's no reason that they were going to keep him around. We all know that.
2: Man, that's Boy Scout stuff, bro. In the real world,
0: that's
2: people
0: Boy
2: have
0: Scout
2: real
0: stuff.
2: Problems. It's Boy Scout stuff, because what you do is, if I'm the head of the university, I would give him a chance to get his life together, and I would still keep him on. You just don't throw people away like that, like with Mel Tucker. They just threw him away. Now, look at
0: that. So wait a second. When it comes to, like, sexual improprieties, you don't care at all. When it comes to violating university protocols, you don't care at all. If you were the president of Michigan and Michigan State, you would just bring on all sorts of lawsuits, wouldn't you?
2: First of all, bro, I never said, see, you're a Boy Scout. I never said I didn't care. What I'm saying to you is this. I would give them a chance to get their life together. If they did something wrong, they would still have a chance to redeem themselves.
0: They can get their lives together without being employed and representing the university.
2: Anything short of murder, you give them a chance, bro.
0: Okay, that's Rod. anything short of murder. You can go around raping. You can go around robbing banks. You can go around committing wire fraud. But Rod, I think, has Buckeye value.

0: values, not Michigan and Michigan State values. Let's go back to the phones and talk to another Rod in Detroit. You're on 97.1.
1: Hello?
0: Hello, Rod. You're not the same Rod that we just talked to, are we?
1: Absolutely not.
0: Okay. So you can do something that's fireable without murdering someone, right?
1: My God, I couldn't believe that caller. But anyway, among the other things with Shrome Moore, he did not give Bryce Underwood a position coach, which for somebody who had just turned 18 is inexcusable, which gets me to what I called in about. I do think that Underwood is, we do have to realize he's still pretty young. He's made a big jump. And he should be better than he is. But I think what I was thinking of while you were talking is that if I was to switch the quarterbacks for today's game, what would be the outcome? And I really think that Bryce Underwood would be playing. And I hate to say this because I'm a Michigan guy and an alum, and I hate to down our coach, but I don't feel like Witt has been up for this job right now. I think P.J. Fleck would have gotten – and I don't really like P.J. Fleck a lot. I don't like that tie and all that. But whatever. At the end of the day, the bottom line is the man does a lot with a little. And I do think Bryce would be playing at a different level if he had a coach like that for even just the first however many games of the season. But I'll hang up and listen to whatever anybody else thinks. But I think Bryce gets that money because of the potential. I think it's there. It might be there, and it might not, but I do think it's there, and I'm
0: Well, here's
1: not,
0: the thing,
1: I'm
0: Rod.
1: Sure.
0: We've had 18 games of a sample size. He didn't come in and sit the first five or six games of his career. He started from game one. We kind of know what he is by now, right?
1: Well, real talk, but he turned 18 at the beginning of last season with no quarterback coach all year while his head coach was doing God knows what. Mine clearly wasn't on the season, but anyway, and so I'm just not sure that Bryce Underwood has been taken to his potential. I'm not saying he may or may not have it, but I definitely think that it's an open question because I do feel my gut tells me P.J. Fleck probably would have gotten more out of this situation by now. I could be wrong. Mm-hmm. So that's just my two cents.
0: Oh, I appreciate the phone call, Rod. Let's go to Redford and talk to Keith. You're on 97.1.
2: Hey, good afternoon. How are you?
0: Doing well.
2: Good, good. First off, I just wanted to talk a little bit about Brad Holmes real quick. Before this segment, I was listening and I heard the public service announcement. And I really just think that everybody is overreacting in regards to this. Brad Holmes has done a lot for the fans of Detroit. I mean, before he came here, he was a laughing stock. And now when you watch TV or anything, ESPN, the Lions are actually a competent team where they are somebody who, the team is actually somebody or a team that people actually like to watch.
0: Mm-hmm.
2: And he's brought a lot to the fan base. But for fans to just switch up on him, like they've been doing, talking trash, public service announcements. I've been listening all week, people calling in, dogging him out. The pundits on the station dogging him out. It's just, to me, it's just trash. I can't believe that the fans of Detroit would react like this over Joey Porter Jr., who is not even that good. He's not even elite. It's not like we're talking about, a real elite cornerback, somebody who was all pro or somebody who made the Pro Bowl or anything like that. We're talking about Joey Porter. I mean, the Steelers didn't even want to pay him. And Asante Samuel took his spot. I mean, he did pretty decent
0: mm-hmm.
2: Last night, the night before against the Browns. But to me, it's just, the fan base should be ashamed of themselves.
0: They should be ashamed of themselves.
2: Yeah, without Brad Holmes, what would the Lions look like right now? What would they be without Brad Holmes?
0: They'd probably be a team that still hasn't won a playoff game in the last 2 years.
2: Well, think about all of the draft picks that Brad Holmes brought into the city.
0: Yeah, a while ago he did. You're right.
2: What would we be right now without Brad Holmes? But just because he didn't want to pick up a non-elite cornerback,

0: I mean, he's really good at picking up non-elite quarterbacks. I mean, really good at that.
1: You said what now?
0: I said he's really good at picking up non-elite cornerbacks.
1: Well, I mean, at the end of the day, here's the deal. You know, that's just one position. All I'm saying is that we do know that the defense is not that good, mm-hmm. but the offense is doing great. I mean, the Lions are 3-1 right now, correct?
0: No, they've only – that's. I mean, that'd be hard to do if, after just three games, but they've been outscored this season.
1: But I'm – well, I mean, I'm all I'm saying is this, is that the way that people are talking about Brad Holmes and the Lions right now, it seems as if it's like the fans are acting like they 0-3 or they 0-4,
0: mm-hmm.
1: the way people talking.
0: Okay.
1: To me, people should just be ashamed of themselves. All the pundits should be ashamed of themselves. Everybody needs to relax a little bit.
0: Just sit back and have a little blue Kool-Aid, right?
1: Yeah. Have some blue Kool-Aid and trust the process, because the Lions are 3-1, and they're probably going to win the division, and we'll be in the playoffs again.
0: All right.
1: Regardless of what's going on with the defense, because the offense is massive.
0: All right. Appreciate the phone call. That's Keith calling live from the season ticket holder office, calling live from Rory's dressing room. He says that if you criticize Brad Holmes, you should be ashamed of yourself. Interesting. But of course, right now we're talking about Michigan football losing 20-14. I'm asking you who you blame for today's loss, because I'm pointing my bony finger blame at the wealthiest guy on the team, Bryce Underwood. He barely threw for 100 yards today and completed less than half of his passes. He led the team to one scoring drive. No wonder they couldn't beat Minnesota. Who do you blame? Get to more of your feedback coming up next, as well as tell you who I blame for Michigan State's 28-point loss to Wisconsin. I am Brian Chapman, 97.1.
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8: 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You mean like Slash and Eric Clapton? 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
1: Back to the conversation. So you're in the know for everything happening in sports. 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
2: Underwood hit as he throws another interception. Wow!
3: .971, that audio courtesy of Fox. I am your big radio star, Brian Chapman. Michigan dropped to 2-3 in regulation, 3-2 overall, and 0-2 in the Big Ten today with their 20-14 loss to Minnesota earlier today. I point my bony finger of blame at Bryce Underwood. Two interceptions, 101 passing yards, 10 for 21 passing, only 20 yards rushing thanks to getting sacked multiple times for gigantic losses. Who do you blame for the loss? And are you bold enough to guarantee that Michigan's going to make a bowl game? I think they will, but I don't know that they will make a bowl game. So, no, I'm not bold enough to guarantee that Michigan will make a bowl game. Before we get to more of your calls, I do want to bring up Michigan State because it's too bad that they don't get to play in the garbage MAC because they're still undefeated against the Mid-American Conference and winless against everybody else. They lost to Notre Dame to end their non-conference portion of the schedule, and then they lost their first two Big Ten games, including today when they lost 31-3. And when they played these games against non-MAC teams, they've lost by wide margins by at least three possessions. Today was by four possessions. And just like we did with Michigan, I ask you, the Michigan State fan, who you blame for the loss. Is it Pat Fitzgerald? Is it Alessio Milivojevic? Is it the defense that gave up 31 points? Is it the offense that didn't score touchdowns? Is it the refs? Is it somebody else? Who do you blame for this loss? I point my bony finger of blame at the trenches. The Spartans got blown out by a team that completed nine passes. This was not playing Army or Navy or Air Force, but they got blown out by a team that completed nine passes. The Spartans got blown out by a team that passed for 145 yards. The Spartans got blown out without committing a turnover. The Spartans got blown out despite having more first downs than Wisconsin. These stats don't make any sense. The Spartans got blown out despite winning the penalty yards battle 66-5, meaning they had five penalty yards and Wisconsin had 66 penalty yards. The reason is because they got crushed in the trenches. The big uglies played ugly football and not in a pretty way. They were outgained on the ground 228-127, meaning by the exact number of yards that Bryce Underwood threw. They had about two times the yards per rush that the Spartans did. When Colton Joseph needed to run, he gashed the Spartans. Wisconsin held Michigan State's top two running backs to 98 total yards and 29 carries, partially because they're not dynamic and they didn't have their top running back in there, but partially because they got dominated in the trenches. When Michigan State needed to convert on a fourth down, they got stuffed for a loss. When they needed to convert on another play in the second half, Cam Fancher had a pass batted down where? At the line of scrimmage, where you see the trenches. In the trenches on both sides, the Spartans got crushed. I blame the trenches. And by the way, after the game, Michigan State head coach Pat Fitzgerald said that Wisconsin, quote, physically beat us in every aspect of the game, and that's disappointing. Who do you blame? I think it's pretty clear. Let's go to some of the texts coming in at 248-539-9797 on who you blame for both the Michigan loss and the Michigan State loss. By the way, Tarek Skubal of the Dodgers has set down the last 15 Atlanta Braves he's faced. They are in the top of the sixth inning in L.A. Jackie says, Chappie, Underwood would make a decent backup. He's obviously not going to lead the program or he'll be broke. No one will NIL him, and he won't get drafted. It's time for Carr. Underwood is never going to be a high-caliber guy. Thanks. Also, via the text from Rick and Warren, yeah, he threw the interceptions and the reason why they lost, but I think you're going a little too far calling him that rich kid. Anybody in their right mind would have taken the money that he did to refer to him as

0: that rich kid? I don't know. I don't think we need to stereotype anyone. He's just not as good as people thought coming out of high school. Well, Rick, I have not called him that rich kid because he's a grown man. He's, what, 19 years old. He can vote if he wants to do so. He can do everything except for drink. He can go to the draft, all those, not the NFL draft, but he can get drafted by the military. He's a man. So lots of other folks, particularly on this station, like to call adults children. I don't label adults children. He's a man. And guess what? He's rich. So fact, he's a man. Fact, he's a rich. Or he's rich. So no issue with me calling him a wealthy man. And then when it comes to Michigan State from Bill in Macomb Township, I point my bony finger at the board of directors that won't let Spartan Ventures implement and leaves the team poor. You can't beat $30 to $50 million rosters with a $5 million roster. Yeah, whatever happened to all that money that they got, like $1 billion or hundreds of millions of dollars last year from some gigantic donor as Tarek Skubal gives up a home run to cut the Dodgers' lead to 2-1. Whatever happened to all that money? Is spending it on Milivojevic? Spending it on Edwards? Not spending it in the trenches, that's for certain. 248-539-9797. Back to the phones. Back to Detroit and to Shelley we go. You're on 97.1.
1: Hey, superstar Brian Chappie. I have to tell you, I agree with Rod, that first caller, and here's why. The woman that sued Mel Tucker, they dropped that case. She had like two other sexual harassment cases, and she ain't won a damn one of them, okay? They dropped that. I think the university, the administration overreacted. And I think they did the same thing with Sherrill Moore. They dropped that case against that woman. What did he do? Okay, yes. In his personal life, he messed up, okay? But should you lose a job because of that?
0: Because this wasn't just his personal life, because he wasn't just cheating on his wife with anybody. He can cheat on his wife with the grocery store manager, and it's no big deal. He cheats on his wife with another university employee who's his subordinate. Yes, that's a problem.
1: Well, I mean, they didn't seem to react like that with that coach for the New England Patriots. And I think you do give you don't throw talent like that away. I think you do give them a chance to reform their lives.
0: Okay, he can reform his life without being the head coach at Michigan or Michigan State.
1: Yeah, well, I think he should have kept his job. So we just disagree on that. Okay. Do you remember when LaRandy Moss dropped his, pretended to drop his pants in the end zone, and the announcer just, oh, that is the grossest thing I've ever seen. Do you remember that?
0: Yes.
1: That's how I think the university has reacted to these coaches having, you know, extramarital affairs or whatever.
0: So one is about pretending but not actually pulling down your pants. The other is about power. It's about cheating. It's about violating university policy that could get not just the head coach fired, but the university professor or anybody else fired. There's not a difference there between those two?
1: Okay, Chap, you're the superstar. You got it. We just disagree.
0: Okay, all right. 248-539-9797. This is a place where we can disagree, and Shelley and I disagreed there, but I do want to know from you guys at 248-539-9797. I don't want to make this into the, is it okay to do anything short of murder and keep your job show? This is about both of the Big Ten teams from the state of Michigan losing today and who we're blaming. Because whether you're a Michigan fan or a Michigan State fan, you still have as many Big Ten wins this season as my producer Eric Kassar has, and he's not on a Big Ten team. You got as many Big Ten wins as Donald Duck has, and guess what? He's not a big, well, maybe he's a fan of the Oregon Ducks. I don't know. Either way, your teams are winless in the conference.
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7: Tracy in motion. They give it to Taylor. Straight ahead. Touchdown, Gophers. Just like that, Minnesota takes the opening drive, marches it right down the field.
8: 97-1, the Minnesota Golden Gophers only had 2 touchdowns in the game on that opening drive and then in the fourth quarter, but they beat the Michigan Wolverines 20-14. I'm asking you who you blame for today's Michigan loss. I point my bony finger of blame directly at Bryce Underwood. And also, when it comes to the Michigan State Spartans, they lost today in blowout fashion, 31-3. It's their third consecutive game losing by at least 3 possessions. Today they lost by 4 possessions. And it's a game that was weird because if you look at the stats, you'd say that Michigan State probably should have won that game because really in every category except for total yards, Michigan State won. They had more first downs. They completed more passes. They committed 1 penalty for 5 yards while Wisconsin had 66 yards passing or 66 penalty yards on 6 penalties. Michigan State won the time of possession. All these things going in Michigan State's favor, and yet they lost by 28. It's for me because of the trenches. The more physical team for 4 quarters was Wisconsin. And that's why the game was never close. It was 14-0 after the first quarter. And Wisconsin just steadily continued to add on a field goal here, a touchdown there. Michigan State really couldn't get anything going of significance. And then when they would get something going, when they would get a couple of first downs, because once again, they had more first downs than Wisconsin, they'd go for it on fourth down and the trenches would screw it up for them. The trenches were where a pass would get batted down, or the trenches would be where on a 4th-and-1, you get a running back tackled in the backfield for a loss. Michigan State just doesn't have the Jimmies and the Joes. People talk about, is it the X's and the O's or the Jimmies and the Joes? Sometimes you can't tell if the X's and O's are good enough if the Jimmies and Joes are

are substandard, our bums are not the caliber that you're looking for. And that's the case with Michigan State in the trenches. 248-539-9797. Here are some more of the texts coming in at 248. Some of those texts coming in like this one. We have a bunch of D2 players and a makeshift team. That's from Marcus in East Point. I mean, you look at the first two games, you're saying, well, this looks like a MAC championship team. You look at the last three games, and it makes sense to say a bunch of D2 players and makeshift team because you're not even competitive, with the exception of the moral victory against Notre Dame, against these Power 5 conference teams. Also, when it comes to Michigan, from Matt in Richmond, I blame those pesky rules about not stealing the other team's plays for the loss. And then from Nick, fans want to blame the coach or the OC for the play calling, but they played Minnesota, not OSU. Michigan should have won this game with a 3-star quarterback. Underwood should take the blame. And look, at some point, like maybe after 18 starts, it makes sense to not look back at how many stars –

0: you on disciplined football. Mm-hmm. And then I do agree with you about Bryce. You've played 18 games at the collegiate level. There's flashes where it looks like he is improving, and then games like this, it's like, what are we doing? As soon as they start to get him to look like he's going to be the player that he should be, he has a game like this, and it's like you move a step forward, and then all of a sudden you're taking like three steps backwards with him.
1: Mm-hmm. Right, and it's not like the previous texter said where he's taking a step back because they're playing in Indiana or they're playing in Ohio State. It's you're playing Minnesota, a team that has no chance of going to a playoff appearance or going to the playoffs this year. And that's where you struggle to throw for over 100 yards.
0: Yep, absolutely. And my thing is this, I was looking at the stats while waiting. The defense was on the field for over 37 minutes. You are never going to win a game when your defense is on the field for that long. Mm-hmm. The defense is not the issue. It is 100% on Bryce and how undisciplined this coaching staff has this football team offensively. Mm-hmm. The offensive line is atrocious. Like, I hate to say it, but it's like this offensive line is way better underneath Sherrone Moore those two seasons prior than any point we've seen so far in these first five games. Mm-hmm. This is not the Michigan football that we've been used to in terms of running the ball and offensive line these last 5-6 years.
1: You're 100% right about that, Brendan. Appreciate the phone call. You're used to seeing guys, whether it's Marshall last year, whether it's Blake Corum, whether it's Hassan, whether it's Donovan Edwards. You're used to seeing those guys run through like holes that could fit a Mack truck. And now there's nothing. Now they're getting hit behind the line of scrimmage. Let's go to Davidson and talk to Adam. You're on 97.1.
2: How you doing, brother, man?
1: Doing okay. Thanks for the call.
2: Oh, man. It's a frustrating. I mean, I hope the Lions do well tomorrow because my weekend will suck. Like, I'm not a big – I love my little brother, but I'm not a Michigan State fan. I don't want to see him do bad. Michigan was absolutely horrible today. I truly believe, man, that – we have come to the concept in a lot of football that we fell in love with this RPO. Do I believe that Michigan is more talented than Iowa? Absolutely. Are they better than Minnesota? Absolutely. But we want to run the edge game. We don't believe, I guess, in our offensive line to run the ball downhill. I truly believe, man, I get it. You want to score a bunch of points, but, man, what a shame. Like, what a shame. Do I believe Bryce, or do I believe Underwood has the ability to be great? Absolutely.
1: Mm-hmm.
2: Do I think Michigan needs to make a change? We have to.
1: And so are you blaming him for the loss today?
2: Oh, absolutely not. I'm blaming the play calling. We're running Rich Rod's stuff, man. I'm a diehard Michigan fan, and I'm going to say this. Like, you can't run that oop-de-oop. In varsity blues, we can't run that. We have to, it's Big Ten football. We have to establish the line of scrimmage, and we failed to do that in the last two games, and that's why we're 3-2.
1: Yeah, well, and you know, when you are, I mean, Iowa has one of the best defenses in the country. When you're struggling, though, to establish the line of scrimmage and get the run game going against Minnesota, that's an issue. But this goes back to their first game of the season when they lost to Western Michigan and couldn't establish the run. I mean, it's been all season aside from the game against UTEP, which is barely FBS level competition.
2: That's why you ask the questions because mm-hmm. that's a fact. Because at the end of the day, what we're trying to do, like, every team, like, when you're in close games, and we've been in Michigan all year, every game. And the reason being is we don't know what we want to be. We don't have an identity.
1: No, you're right. And I think a lot of it stems from the offensive line not being what it used to be. And also Bryce Underwood not being who a lot of folks thought he would be. More of your feedback coming up next. You're on 97.1.
3: 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That's how game day traditions are made. So gather your crew, settle into the rituals that make game day yours.

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5: All right, into the 6 o'clock hour we go. I am Brian Chapman. Thank you guys for tuning in this evening. We've been talking a lot about Michigan and Michigan State football because for the second consecutive Saturday, both teams 8-0. Both teams lost. Both teams are now 0-2 in conference play. I will tell you this, we're not going to have a third consecutive week with both teams losing because next week Michigan has a bye, but we could have a third consecutive week with neither team winning on Saturday. And that's likely the case because, well, actually, I don't know about if it's likely the case. I think it's, I'd say there's a slight favorite for it being the case because next week, Michigan State hosts Illinois. Illinois, as you heard during the break, is, I didn't mention that score. But Illinois right now is trailing Purdue in the third quarter at home 13-7. So it could be a matchup next week of a pair of winless Big Ten teams in East Lansing. Not that there's going to be like a huge amount of pressure because if both teams come in with 3 losses, or even if Illinois comes in at 3-2, it's not like the playoffs are on the line. But I'm asking you guys about the 2 Big Ten teams from our state losing and who you blame for the loss. For Michigan, I point my bony finger of blame directly at Bryce Underwood, and a lot of you guys are blaming him as well, but others of you are blaming the coaching staff, blaming the trenches, blaming other individuals. I think it makes sense to blame Underwood because whether you are someone who's highly paid or not, and this man is extremely highly paid for a college football quarterback, 101 yards passing in Big Ten play is unacceptable. 1 scoring drive in Big Ten play is unacceptable. Completing less than half of your passes is unacceptable. If you're supposed to be a dual threat quarterback, well, you got to be able to pass the football. He couldn't do that today. And by the way, with all the sack yards that he lost, it ended up being 10 rushes for 20 yards for Bryce Underwood. He was a zero threat quarterback today. And when it comes to Michigan State, I point my bony finger blame at the trenches for the Spartans' loss. After the game, Pat Fitzgerald said that Wisconsin, quote, physically beat us in every aspect of the game. And that was clear if you were watching the game. It's looking like it's a trend for Michigan State. That's the way you lose a game by 4 possessions, despite winning so many of the statistical categories. And when it comes to Michigan State and their upcoming schedule, there's going to be a lot of teams that will likely be more physical than them. Next week against Illinois, they're going to be more physical. Northwestern certainly is going to be more physical. At UCLA, they're going to be more physical. At Michigan, probably going to be more physical, but not guaranteed. Home against Washington and Oregon, they'll be more physical. And then the last game of the season at Rutgers, they better be more physical. But we've seen that in the last game of the year when Michigan State plays the Scarlet Knights, sometimes they just throw in the towel and quit. Is that going to happen with Fitzgerald? I don't know. But we've seen that in recent history with Michigan State. Last game of the year against Rutgers, let's just quit. We got bowl game implications on the line. Who cares? Let's just quit and get blown out. 248-539-9797. Let's go back to the phones and talk to Scott in Rochester. 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
6: Hey, how you doing?
5: Doing okay.
6: Here, going into today's game, we had the 7th-ranked defense in the country and the 105th offense in the country. And those numbers are going to change because we're going to be playing harder teams, obviously. But
5: well, are the offensive numbers going to change?

0: No, well, yeah, but not for the direction as a Michigan fan I want them to be.
1: Okay, yeah, because there's no more UTEPs on the schedule.
0: So this kind of reminds me of what's going on with the Lions, if you think about it. The Lions have an elite defense, or a really good, however you want to rank them, really good, really good offense, and a piss-poor defense. In reverse, we got a really good defense in Michigan and a piss-poor offense. So we're wasting half the team because we're not doing it. I can't say 100. Yeah, I do blame Bryce Underwood like you, but I even look at him pass the ball. I mean, this is basic stuff. His feet are all over the place. He's never set.
1: I remember hearing in the offseason that Bryce Underwood's feet were going to be a lot calmer, a lot more settled, and it was going to lead to a more accurate passer. And obviously, if that was the case, it would lead to more accurate passing. But yeah, his feet are always going all sorts of different directions when he's throwing the football.
0: Yeah, and that seems like a basic thing. So, I mean, is it mentally with him? Here's the dilemma in modern-day football. Is it time to switch to the other quarterback? Because you know if you do that, there's probably over a 90% chance that Bryce Underwood's entering the transfer portal.
1: Oh, no! Losing Bryce Underwood? What would Michigan ever do without Bryce Underwood? Oh, my gosh!
0: No, I agree. But but he might also stay. There's a little chance he might stay because he's not going to get this money anywhere else.
1: Mm-hmm.
0: So I don't know. I think right now, it probably, since we have no chance to win the Big Ten or make the playoffs anymore or go for anything glorious, it might be either A, ride out with Bryce Underwood all year and see what you have, or B, put in Tommy Carr and see what you have.
1: Mm-hmm.
0: Because those are your two options. Because our offense, for whoever you want to blame it on, I'm with you with Underwood. Also the coaches, also the running backs, also for sure the offensive line. But something needs to change. When you have the seventh best defense going into this week and the 105th best offense, I think everyone can see where our problem's at.
1: Oh, that's for certain. Appreciate the phone call, Scott. The issue is on the offense. The thing about switching quarterbacks, I'm not going to sit here and say that I'm against it. It's just Tommy Carr is a true freshman and not some guy who's been waiting in the wings for a couple of years. Like, for example, Arch Manning was 2 years ago when he finally got the start after sitting behind Quinn Ewers for Texas. This is a guy who, you know, a year ago was a pimply-faced high schooler. And yes, I'm assuming that his face is not like made for Maybelline and has BO, or I'm sure that he's a nice looking individual, but when you're an adolescent, you got pimples all over your face. But the fact of the matter is, when it comes to going to Tommy Carr, you're talking about a guy who's thrown what, fewer than 10 or 15 passes? I get that the idea for that is, well, we're moving on from Bryce Underwood and we're all focused on 2027. But while they can't win the Big Ten championship, and they're not going to go to the playoffs, and they're probably not going to go to a great bowl game. It's looking like maybe, I don't know, the Pinstripe Bowl or something like that, if they go to a game. It still makes sense, at least at this point, to put the best quarterback out there, and it wouldn't surprise me if the best quarterback the team has right now is Bryce Underwood. Additionally, Underwood is a captain. It's one thing if they were going to demote just a random quarterback, a random second-year quarterback. But this is a team captain, and there's a lot of trust that not only the coaches have, but the players have in a captain. Now, obviously, you can do things to get that captaincy removed, like what happened with Dylan Larkin with the Red Wings, but that's a completely different situation. I think it's like when I saw earlier this year that, I think it was back in August, that Bryce Underwood was going to Big Ten Media Days, that was a statement for how much the coaching staff trusted Underwood. And then when I saw he got the captaincy, that also was a big statement. I think it's going to be very difficult to rip him from his starting job. And obviously it is because he hasn't been very good this year. And he hasn't been replaced. I think it's got to be a combination of Underwood really struggling and Tommy Carr not just being close to as good as Underwood, not just being as good as Underwood, not just being a little bit better than Underwood in practice. He's probably got to be way better than Underwood in practice.

0: What is the likelihood, as disappointing as Underwood has been, that Tommy Carr has been, or will at any point be during this season, way better than Underwood in practice? I think it's low. I think it's low. Some more texts at 248-539-9797. From Daniel in Berkeley. Hey, chap, I love Underwood, and he's doing a fantastic job, and he better not get benched. He gives all of us Spartans some hope this year to win. There you go. I mean, it's looking right now like that's going to be a really crappy game to watch, because I know that every year Michigan and Michigan State fans get excited about that game. For Michigan fans, it's the one of their two rivals. For Michigan State, it's their only rival. And but there's more juice to it when at least one team is having a good season, whether it's Michigan or Michigan State. It's not looking like either team is going to be having a good season when they meet in November. And by the way, I was looking forward on the schedule to the game 2 weeks from today from Michigan against my Penn State Nittany Lions. But as of right now, both teams are 0-2 in the conference. Penn State's likely going to drop to 0-3 in the conference when they have their whiteout game next week against USC. So that game is going to be a porta potty fest.
1: You're the sucker. You're the loser.
0: Yeah, really. Anybody that goes to that game is a sucker and a loser, which is including me, because I'll be at actually the game. I'll be at the game next week and the week after when Michigan hosts Penn State. But 248-539-9797 is the phone number if you want to weigh in for who you blame for the Michigan loss or who you blame for the Michigan State loss. But coming up at 6:17, we got a sneak peek, but we got an early glimpse at what the Red Wings season is going to be like for the fan base. Yesterday at LCA, what do you think this is going to be like for you as a fan? I am Brian Chapman, 97.1.
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1: Welcome back to Science Today. And we already have our next caller. Welcome. Who's this?
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1: Hello, Philip. 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
5: Got an opinion?
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7: All right, 97.1. I am Brian Chapman. Let's get to a few of these texts before we get to the Red Wings issue like this one. No one wants to admit they were wrong about Underwood so they can blame the coaches. Pride is a fault which has plagued Michigan for decades. Bryce stinks. Just say it. Another one from Randall. Underwood is trash. Always has been. This is why college players shouldn't be getting paid. The focus should go back to student athletes because he is going to get a degree when his career is over because he won't make it in the NFL. Underwood looks like an EMU backup. Well, look, if they shouldn't be getting paid, then they need to take the money out of college football altogether, which means not having the games on TV. But because millions of people are entertained by Bryce Underwood, he should be getting money. Think about that. Imagine if you were entertaining millions of people and they said, here's a $40,000 scholarship. That's it. I mean, if you were entertaining tens of thousands of people, that would make sense, but he's entertaining millions. And then one more text. For MSU, I blame the lack of talent and injuries. Pat is partially responsible, but he inherited garbage and is new to the NIL era. All right, before we move on to the Wings, we do have another special announcement.
8: How about that big moral victory for our Spartans against the Fighting Irish? We only lost by 17 points to a top 5 team.
9: Yeah, but not everyone is celebrating that moral victory. Did you hear what Coach Pat Fitzgerald said?
10: There's no such thing as a moral victory.
8: He said what?
10: There's no such thing as a moral victory.
8: But Michigan State covered the spread. You should never apologize for a moral victory. What's next? Trashing my son's participation trophies? I can't support a miserable man like Pat Fitzgerald this fall.
9: That's why this fall I'm supporting Kyle Whittingham.
8: Kyle Whittingham?
9: He never apologizes for victories, even when he has to use a secret clock to beat a MAC team.
8: That makes my decision this November easy. Go blue, because miserable Pat Fitzgerald is wrong on moral victories, wrong for children, and wrong for Michigan State. Brian Chapman is responsible for the content of this message.
7: All right, so last night when the Red Wings had their season opener, it was a disaster. They lost 2-0 to the New York Rangers. This was after the fans chanted sell the team, which was after the team fell behind 1-0 in the first few minutes, which was after Dylan Larkin was shown on the big screen and introduced to the fans during the pregame introductions, only to be booed heavily, which was the day after we found out that Simon Edvinson was in

Sweden playing hockey over there instead of getting ready to suit up for the Red Wings, which was the week after Dylan Larkin's extremely uncomfortable press conference with the fake news media, where he pledged transparency but gave very few answers. And that was a few days after the Red Wings announced that after 3 months, they were just going to enter the season with an interim GM. By the way, FanDuel currently gives the Red Wings the fourth best odds to finish with the worst record in the NHL at plus 1100. 248-539-9797 is the phone number for calls and texts. I'm going to keep this very broad for you, the Red Wings fan. What will this season be like for you as a Wings fan? Is it going to be an exciting season because you get to see a train wreck? An exciting season because you get to see the interim GM make some moves and try to do what he can to get the interim tag removed? Are you dreading watching the Dead Wings embarrass themselves? Are you excited about cheap tickets because, well, with a terrible team comes empty seats, which means cheap secondary market tickets? Is this season for you as a Wings fan going to include not watching? Is it going to include you not getting Detroit Sportsnet? 248-539-9797 is the phone number for calls and texts. What will this season be like for you as a Wings fan? We got one game down. We got 81 to go. I think this season is going to start off with a lot of anger. We saw that last night at Little Caesars Arena. We've heard from fans recently in the last couple of weeks about how angry they are about the Red Wings, when generally at the start of the season and before the season starts, there's a lot of optimism. There's a lot of hope in the fan base. But I think this season is going to start, as we all know it has started, with a lot of anger. I think it's going to quickly lead to or switch to a demoralizing feeling, and then it's going to lead to apathy. I think that could happen very quickly. Even for those that were thinking, hey, I just want to see the Red Wings go back out on the ice. When the Wings start the season winning only two or three of their first 10, with Larkin and Edvinson not playing, fans aren't going to be excited to lock in on every game. They're not going to be excited to buy tickets. When the Wings enter the calendar year of 2027 with one of the three worst records in the NHL, and fans realize they don't have much to trade away at the deadline besides Larkin and or Edvinson if they haven't already done so, I don't think there's going to be a whole lot of passion from the fan base for this team. Booing Larkin and chanting sell the team, that's cute right now. I support booing Larkin if you want to. I mean, I probably wouldn't do it, but I get it. And I support if you want to go out there and say sell the team. We all understand that's not going to happen because owning a team means you're bringing in a lot of money. But what happened yesterday was in front of a packed house on opening night after not seeing the team in over 5 months. In February, the only thing that's going to potentially lead to enough passion to have sell the team chants and booing of Larkin and all that stuff would be if the Red Wings were as bad as the Pistons were 3 years ago, when the Pistons lost 28 games in a row. If we see the Wings are not waiting until March, or maybe they do wait until March, and in March they start a 20-game losing streak. It's not just they, you know, on February 8th are in the final playoff spot and then they start to fall off. If they lose like 20 games in a row, well then yeah, that sell the team chant will start to rise up. But I don't think they're going to be good enough to be sitting around in January or February awaiting the annual collapse. The annual collapse might have started yesterday. I mean, we're still waiting for them to score their first goal of the season. Do I think they're going to lose 20 games in a row or 28 like the Pistons? No, because of puck luck. There's no such thing as basketball luck.

0: the NBA. I mean, if you're no good, I mean, you're just going to get run off the court like the Pistons did 3 years ago. But I think there's going to be a lot of demoralization and a lot of apathy before long when we see just how bad this Red Wings team is going to get. And when fans understand that there's no reason to look for answers because the answers are coming from an interim general manager who can't even get all of his players into the same country. And by the way, when it comes to what to do with regards to watching games, I have a feeling that a lot of folks are going to say, you know what, I watched the Tigers on Detroit Sportsnet. I don't know that I'm going to get the monthly subscription to the Red Wings. And you know what? That might make a lot of sense because as bad as the Wings are, they are still a big national draw. They have a lot of games on. I mean, they haven't made the playoffs in a decade. And what do we see? Once or twice a week, the Red Wings are on national TV, whether it's on ESPN or whether it's on TNT or ABC. They're on national TV about once a week. So if the Red Wings are going to be as brutal as we think they are, I have a feeling a lot of folks are going to say, you know what? I don't need to watch three or four games a week. I'll circle on my calendar the one national TV game a week. Save my little $20 a month. Tune in. If the Wings win the game, that's great. If they're down 3-0 out of the first period, I'll cut the game off and do something else. 248-539-9797 is the phone number for calls and texts. I want to know from you, the Red Wings fan, who some of you guys went to LCA yesterday to boo Dylan Larkin. Some of you guys were at LCA saying, sell the team. And for those of you that weren't, you probably were doing so at home because it took forever for them to actually put a shot on net and they didn't put one past the netminder yesterday. What do you think this season is going to be like for you as a Red Wings fan? I'll get to some of your feedback coming up next. I am Brian Chapman, 97.1.
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11: To start this season, that's the value in having a mobile quarterback. And here he is running on third down.
12: Yeah, designed run into the secondary, broke the tackle. Joseph Alford running, touchdown Wisconsin, 47 yards. He is having a day on the ground.
0: 97.1, that audio courtesy of BTN. I am your big radio star, Brian Chapman. Not only are we talking a little Red Wings hockey, but also, who do you blame for Michigan State's loss today? I blame the trenches. Spartans lost by 28 to Wisconsin. And who do you blame for Michigan's loss? I point my bony finger of blame at Bryce Underwood. Wolverines lost by 6 to the Golden Gophers. But when it comes to the Red Wings, we saw yesterday that Dylan Larkin got booed in the pregame introductions, and then right after he was booed, he turned and walked down the hallway to get out of there as soon as possible. After the Rangers scored their first goal of the game, there were sell the team chants, and it makes perfect sense to me that Red Wings fans would come out of the gates angry, on fire, flame throwing, spewing all sorts of nasty stuff. Boo and sell the team are about as bad as it can get without saying something that'll get you kicked out the arena. But what is this season going to be like for you as a fan? Because I'll tell you, if it wasn't for my job, I would get rid of Detroit Sportsnet and just say, hey, if I got nothing else to do and the Red Wings are the national television game on ESPN or ABC or TNT, and they're going to be on plenty of times, I'll just watch them then. But I don't need to watch all 84 games. And by the way, multiple textures correcting me, because yes, this is the first year that the NHL has expanded to 84 games. Here's a text that said from Travis, hey Chappie, I guess you didn't catch the news. The NHL expanded the season. They have 84 games this year, so we have to put up with 83 more terrible performances by the Dead Things. But do keep talking about it, because you're right. It's like crap in the truck. I don't understand that last part. Look, I think that anger is going to be the way you start the year, and then it's going to lead to some devastation and some misery and some apathy. And the only thing that could change from apathy to anger is if the Red Wings are like the Pistons were 3 years ago, where they weren't just a terrible team, they were the worst team of all time with that 28-game losing streak. I don't think the Red Wings are going to be that bad, but I think they've got a good chance to be the worst team in the NHL, which is why I already took advantage of the plus 1,100 odds on them to finish with the worst record in the league. Because I think that once they trade away Larkin, and who knows what's going to happen with Evanson, the team's going to be kind of what we saw yesterday on a regular basis. I bet them not having the worst odds is based a lot on the assumption that those guys are going to return to the team and play a lot of games. I'm kind of skeptical of that. 248-539-9797. Let's go to Canton and talk to Tom. You're on 97.1.
13: Hey, Mr. Chapman. Good evening. How are you?
0: Doing okay.
13: I was at the game last night. I had been a season ticket holder for 20-plus years. And I know they booed Larkin, but they missed him. They missed his presence. And although, yeah, they started off slow, second period, the first 8-10 minutes, they held the Rangers only a couple shots. And they had some chances, albeit they were weak. But, they really missed Larkin. And, yeah, there was quite a few sell the team chants going on, but... I don't know. It was okay hockey. It wasn't anything that you would expect from the Wings at this point.
0: Well, Tom, given that, yeah. I mean, you seem like you're a big-time Wings fan as a 20-year season ticket holder, what do you expect this season is going to be like for you?
13: Yeah, it's going to be mediocre at best if they don't do something. I mean,
0: No, Tom, I'm not asking about what your prediction is for the Wings. I'm talking about for your experience as a fan. Yeah.
13: Yeah, I'm definitely not going to sign up to any Sportsnet or anything like that. It's just not going to be worth it for me. And as far as going to the games, I'll go to the special event games that I want to go to, and that's it.
0: So you're talking about going from 41 games a year to 4 or 5 games.
13: Exactly.
0: Okay. Appreciate the perspective, Tom. Here are some of the texts coming in at 248-539-9797. From Ken, okay, my Detroit Sports Network subscription was canceled when the Tigers wrapped up. As far as the Red Wings are concerned, I will not renew it unless they can prove they are not turkeys. No offense to turkeys. And look, 0-1 to start the year, with not even a moral victory point and not even a goal scored, is not a good start. And it's expected that Larkin is not going to play in the game tomorrow and then might play in their first road game of the season. How convenient. Another text. I'm excited because people will finally understand how hard it is to not make the playoffs in a decade and keep a job while tanking a franchise, signed Steve Eisman. I'm thinking, though, that that text was not actually sent in by Steve Eisman. Just a guess, just a hunch, but I don't know for certain. From Marlon in Walled Lake, Brian, not only did I not watch the Red Wing game yesterday, nor will I watch a single game this year, I have lost all respect for this legendary team that is a joke of an NHL team right now. Once a historic team is now the laughingstock of the league, what they're doing with Simon was the nail in the coffin. That's from Marlon. And that's the thing about the Red Wings is it's one thing to be bad or even atrocious. It's another thing to do things that defy logic, defy all practicality, that defy all sense. And when it comes to having arguably your best player ask for a trade like, 4 months ago or whatever it was, and he's still not here, he's still here, that doesn't make any sense. It defies all logic. It makes you wonder who in the heck is running this thing. Speaking of who in the heck is running this thing, it was Steve Eisman, and then he got promoted / fired, which... I don't know why sports teams have to do that nowadays. When someone stinks, it's okay to say you fired him. You don't have to say we moved him to a better place in the organization. He'll have less responsibilities, but oh yeah, we're so excited to see him every single day. Dude got fired, but I digress. You fire him, and then you're going to bring in a new general manager. You say we got according to reports, 100 folks that we're looking at, and none of them were good enough for the full-time gig after 3 months. And so they decide, hey, guy who's not good enough to be here full-time, we'll just stack the interim tag to the front of your name. And

0: just run the team. Are you going to have full autonomy to do everything that you would be able to do if you didn't have the interim tag? Maybe, maybe not. We're certainly not going to tell the media about that, but yeah, you're the interim GM after all this time. We're just so indecisive, we can't figure out who we want to run our team. And maybe when we do decide who we want to run our team, those folks are scared away and they don't want to be here. But hey, you're here. We'll give you an extra $5 an hour and we'll make you the interim GM. And then when it comes to Edmondson, like, we thought it was crazy that the Jalen Duren situation lasted until yesterday with restricted free agency. We're into the season. This isn't like just dragging into training camp. We're into the season. And Edmondson is not just out of the country, because you know what? In hockey, it's commonplace to be out of the country because you got like seven teams that are located in a foreign country, in Canada. Dude's out of the continent. Dude's out of the hemisphere. I mean, he's in one of the hemispheres. He's in the northern hemisphere like us, but not in the western hemisphere. So a whole lot of stuff that just doesn't make sense. And when you got one thing that doesn't make sense, it can make you scratch your head a little bit. You got all these things that don't make sense happening in the course of the same offseason. It can make you believe that this is just not worth my time and my effort, because the time and effort that they're putting in is either not worth it or just not happening. 248-539-9797 is a phone number for calls and texts. And that leads right back to the question I'm asking you. Given all this that has taken place, given what happened on opening night yesterday, what do you expect your experience to be like as a fan this year of the Red Wings? How are things going to change for you? What do you think? Are you going to be apathetic? You're going to be tuned in every single game? You're going to be angry? I want to know. More of your feedback coming up next right here on 97.1.
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0: All right, 97.1. I am Brian Chapman. Yesterday, Pistons fans got some good news, or did they? And also at 7.03, why we need to tip our cap toward someone who is not a player, a coach, a GM, or a team. Get to that at 7.03. Right now, though, I'm still taking your feedback on who you blame for today's Michigan loss, who you blame for today's Michigan State loss, and what kind of season do you expect this to be for you, the Detroit Red Wings fan? Here are some more of the texts coming in, like this one about Michigan football. Chapman, come on, man. What QB is not a captain? Who cares? They screwed up his development. Should have sat last year. I mean, he probably was the best quarterback on the team last year, so that kind of screws him over. Also, Michigan will get a bowl game because the NCAA will let them in a bowl game with 5 wins because of their brand and fan base. And then one more text. This is from DC, who says the Red Wings are going to be the worst team this year in the league. We have a lousy coach, no GM, and an owner that doesn't want to win. And for Michigan, if Coach Whittingham has any balls, he'll bench Underwood. I mean, maybe you can say he doesn't have it, but he's got 2 weeks until the next game. Before we get to some more of your feedback, we do have another special announcement.
1: The war in Iran. High gas prices, taxes, I don't care about any of that junk. This fall, the only issue that matters to me is abolishing ICE. In Metro Detroit, ICE has been terrorizing families for the last decade and making children cry. If we don't abolish ICE, especially at Little Caesars Arena, the Red Wings will keep skating on it, keep losing, and keep embarrassing Hockey Town. And keep making Metro Detroit children cry. Tell Todd McClellan and the Red Wings to abolish ICE so we don't have to suffer through another terrible season and so our children will stop crying. Brian Chapman is responsible for the content of this message.
0: All right, let's go back to the phones and stick with the Bryans. A Brian in Marysville. You're on 97.1. What's up, Brian?
2: How are you?
0: Doing well.
2: Hey, first of all, I want to comment on the Michigan thing. Bryce Underwood definitely needs to be benched. Mm. That's all there is to it. But I did want to go to the Red Wings. Do we see something that's very common? The Red Wings and the Tigers both suck. And you know what? Chris Illich, the ownership. You know, Mike Illich would never let that happen to his teams.
0: I mean, they had some pretty awful Detroit Tiger seasons under Mike Illich. I think that's fair to say. It wasn't until 2026 that they, or I'm sorry, 2006 that they actually made the playoffs. And when it comes to the Tigers, I think there's a difference between saying they sucked and they had a bad season, because the Tigers have missed the playoffs for the last 1 year. That's a lot different than the Red Wings, who have missed it for the last 10 years.
2: I'm a little older than you probably, but do you remember when Mike Illich bought the Red Wings and he used to give away cars just to put people in the seats?
0: Mm-hmm. You think Chris should do that this year?
2: No. You know what? He needs to be moved and let Mom take over. She's a businesswoman. I mean, it's crazy, but he can't do the job. I'm sorry. My no confidence vote goes to Chris Illich.

0: Brandon, why didn't you get a goal? Dad, it's not that easy. And, you know, hockey is tough. But I don't see Chris Ilitch doing anything to help the team. And as far as Dylan Larkin goes, I don't blame him for wanting to be traded. 11 years, you work your butt off, and guess what? We're not doing anything to make the team better.
1: Honestly, Brian, you got a great first name, and you've got a great opinion on Larkin, because I don't blame him either. If I were Larkin, I've been here long enough. I got to the playoffs my first year, and then I've been waiting to get back. I mean, what's the deal? I've already got millions of dollars. I signed a contract for millions of dollars. As an athlete, there's not much you can, I mean, there's not much that can compare with the rush that you get from high-level competition. And even if you're not at high-level competition, like at the NHL or the Major League Baseball level or whatever it is, when you're competing, it's a lot of fun. I mean, even yesterday, my dad and I were playing in a two-man scramble against another father and son, and it was fun, and there was a little bit of a rush of energy when we were playing in that scramble. And for Larkin, who is at the top level in the world, to be at that top level, but just know that he's never going to have a chance to be at an even higher level or have a low chance of being at a higher level, which is make the Stanley Cup playoffs, it's got to be really demoralizing for him and a grind for him. So, yeah, if you can continue to play and play for a Stanley Cup, why not ask for a trade? Because it just isn't happening here. I don't blame him, but I also don't blame the fans that are booing him because they want him to stick around and help the team win. Let's go to Ann Arbor and talk to Darren. You're on 97.1.
2: How are we doing tonight?
1: Doing well.
2: One, I want to say Jay Hill. Jay Hill, fantastic job, fantastic game plan. Wasn't upset with him. I'm going to point all the fingers at Jason Beck. That started on the first drive. We're running wildcat for a yard when we have north and south running backs and Sabian and Jordan Marshall. Inexcusable. Absolutely inexcusable, right? I don't want to put all this blame on Bryce Underwood.
1: Sure.
2: He makes mistakes, right? What quarterback in college football doesn't, right? It comes down from the top, and that's Jason Beck, right? And two, I am not for a coordinator sitting up in the box, and then you have Kyle Whittingham who doesn't say anything. After Marsh dropped the punt, right, his body language is all bad, all this. You have these assistants trying to, you know, rally the troops, all this other stuff, but it's just dead quiet over there. You don't have the top of your chain of command down there, especially with Whittingham, who just looks clueless. So I know, circling back, Jason Beck, I want him gone. He's worthless. He's got this East and West kind of, you know, run scheme that does not work because our offensive linemen can't reach their assignments, and it's embarrassing. It's so embarrassing.
1: No, you're right about that. Appreciate the phone call, Dan. And I will say one thing, you know, when he was talking about Kyle Whittingham and his expressions, like a lot of folks like to say, oh, this coach or this player doesn't care because of their facial expressions. And you really don't know what's going on, but it's not a good look when a coach just seems confused or doesn't seem to know what's going on or has the facial expressions that he has. And I think it kind of gives Brady Hoke vibes. Obviously, Brady Hoke didn't have a headset, but I think that a lot of the mannerisms that he has on the sidelines remind me of Brady Hoke. 248-539-9797 is the phone number. I am Brian Chapman, 97.1.
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And also when it comes to your Detroit Red Wings, we had a feeling this was going to be a bad start and an angry start to the season. But I want to know from you guys what you think your experience as a fan is going to be like for the 2026-2027 season. We saw yesterday that those who were in attendance heavily booed Dylan Larkin when he was introduced to the crowd, and then he ran back into the tunnel after being introduced. We heard sell the team chants throughout the game. I think that for fans, it's going to be anger to start the season, which is where we are right now. But once we get to 8, 9, 10 games into the season and they only got about 2 or 3 wins, when we understand that this is going to be ugly for the entirety of the year and we still have 60 or 70 more games, it's going to turn into apathy. And the only way that it'll turn from apathy to anger is really if the Red Wings have a losing streak like the Pistons had 3 years ago when they lost 28 games in a row. But with all the stuff that's going on the ice and off the ice, I think there's going to be a heck of a lot of apathy coming through. Now, when it comes to the Detroit Pistons, earlier this week, I tweeted out that I predicted Jalen Duren would sign the $9.6 million qualifying offer. This was, I think, on either Tuesday or Wednesday I tweeted that out. And obviously I was wrong, because with less than 2 hours before the deadline, ESPN reported Jalen Duren signed a 5-year, $200 million deal to remain with the Pistons long term. All offseason, fans and members of the fake news media, including me, saw the reports of him turning down huge contracts offered by the Pistons. $175 million, $190 million, even the $200 million deal. And this was for a guy who scored 10.2 points per game in the playoffs. And when we saw him turning down these big contracts, what did we do? We criticized Duren's agent, Chafee Fields. Not just me, but many others were saying, who is this guy that is advising Jalen Duren to turn down all this money because he stunk in the playoffs and the Pistons are still offering him $175, still offering him $180, $190, and he keeps on saying no because he wants a Supermax deal or he wants some sort of gigantic deal. He wants to get paid Amen Thompson money. But you know what Chafee Fields did? He got $200 million for a man who put up 10.2 points per game in the playoffs and shot 51% in the playoffs. So 248-539-9797 is a phone number for calls and texts. First, is this proof that Chafee Fields beat Trajan Langdon at the negotiating table and maybe even crushed Trajan Langdon at the negotiating table? A lot of us thought there's no way he's going to get a deal like that, especially when the rest of the league is saying, yeah, we don't want to touch that. We don't want to give you a big contract. You're not worth it. But is this proof that Chafee Fields smoked Trajan Langdon at the negotiating table? 248-539-9797. Secondly, there was an article in The Athletic by Sam Amick from yesterday. In that article, he wrote a few little comments of interest. One was, quote, the relationship will still need mending, end quote. And that's regarding the relationship between Jalen Duren and the Detroit Pistons. He also said that on Duren's decision day, quote, Gores, meaning Tom Gores, the owner of the Pistons, Gores made a promise to Duren and his family that he would help provide a more positive Pistons experience, end quote. Okay. And then finally, Sam Amick of The Athletic wrote, quote, league sources say there have been internal concerns about whether Duren would be disciplined enough in the gym to truly earn this kind of payday. Rival executives highlighted this element in recent days with Duren's work ethic over the first 3 seasons, known to have inspired questions about his commitment to conditioning in Pistons circles. Their reluctance to go higher with the offer all but confirmed that fact.

After his all-star breakthrough last season, they wanted to make sure he kept up the devotion in the gym that inspired that leap, end quote. So, 248-539-9797 is the phone number for calls and texts. Given what Sam Amick wrote in The Athletic, and in addition to the Chafee Fields winning the negotiation discussion, does Duren need to repair his relationship with you, the fan base? Because it's one thing to repair his relationship with Tom Gores and Langdon and whoever else, but does he need to repair his relationship with you, the fan base? And also, how concerned are you about Jalen Duren's work ethic for whatever reason, but especially given what was written in The Athletic yesterday? 248-539-9797 is the phone number. I think it's clear that Langdon got worked in these negotiations because I think what happened in the playoffs matters. And it seems like across the league, people believe what happened in the playoffs matters. And that lowered his contract value, and not just lowered it from getting a supermax deal of $287 over 5 years. I come from the belief that if you're going to make $200 million, if you're going to make $40 million per year, you must be trusted to be a star in the regular season and the playoffs. Not either or. You must be trusted in both seasons, the regular season and the playoff season. Duren, through not a 5 or a 6 or an 8 or a 10, but a 14-game sample, the most recent 14-game sample, proved that he cannot be trusted in the playoffs. He was routinely a non-impact player in the most recent playoffs. And when he did impact the playoffs, unfortunately, he was impacting it positively for the opposition, whether that be the Orlando Magic or the Cleveland Cavaliers. He was the biggest reason why the Pistons didn't make the Eastern Conference Finals and struggled to get out of the first round, because had Jalen Duren performed at the same high level in the regular season or in the playoffs that he performed with in the regular season, they would have beaten the Orlando Magic in 5 or 6 games, whether Franz Wagner was healthy or not. And then they would have beaten the Cleveland Cavaliers in 5 or 6 games, as opposed to going to Game 7 in both series and ultimately losing that second series. The biggest reason. I don't think that Jalen Duren is a bum who should be getting a 5-year, $15 million deal, but he should have gotten about $30 to $35 million. And once again, this is not just my opinion. You look at how the rest of the league was valuing him, and it wasn't someone who deserved $40 million per year or somewhere close to a max deal. The Kings want him, but if the Kings really want you, that's probably not a good sign. The LA Lakers use him seemingly just to get some leverage, maybe to get Walker Kessler to sign a deal. He was trying to I think, negotiate with, what was it, the Miami Heat at some point, but nobody wanted him. Nobody seemed to be putting together a realistic sign and trade deal. Nobody seemed to be willing to do what it was necessary to clear out the cap space to just flat out offer him the 4-year $177 million deal that was the max that an opposing team could offer him. No one was doing that. And despite that, he didn't just get $30 or $35 million. He got $40 million when nobody else was competing for his services. That tells me that despite the fact that I and many others criticized Chafee Fields during the offseason, thinking like, who in the world thinks that Duren is worth this much money? Fields thought so. Duren thought so. They thought they could get that money, and they did get it from the Pistons. I'm tipping my cap to Chafee Fields. I'm tipping my cap to Jalen Duren. This does not benefit the Pistons for him to get that much money after such a dreadful performance in the playoffs, but we were wrong. And honestly, maybe Chafee Fields becomes the Scott Boras of the NBA. So many times in Major League Baseball, we say, yeah,

0: That's a good player, but he's not worth that much. There's no way that Alex Bregman is going to get $40 million per year to play. He's not even going to get $30 million. Boom. Red Sox signed him for $40 million. Oh, well, there's no way that he's going to get a huge contract the year at. Boom. $35 million per year over 4 years from the Cubs. Oh, there's no way that Juan Soto will get $700 million. He might get $600, not $700 million. Oh, no. He turned down $750 to get $765. Oh, there's no way Jalen Duren is going to get $200 million. He probably shouldn't even get $180 or $150. Boom. He got $200 million. Well, was there a bidding war? No, there wasn't. I think Trajan Langdon got worked at the negotiating table, and that's not good for the Pistons to overpay him. 248-539-9797 is a phone number for calls and texts. What do you think about the Jalen Duren contract? Do you think it's clear that Duren and his agent won the negotiation over the Pistons? And also, in The Athletic, Sam Amick wrote that, according to folks in league circles, the Pistons were concerned about Jalen Duren's work ethic. Are you concerned about that? And does he need to repair the relationship with you, the fan? We'll get to your feedback on that. Coming up next, I am Brian Chapman, 97.1.
1: A dog? I'm not. I was born for a purpose. 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I'm your guide, your companion, your friend, your light. A dog? I'm not. 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
7: 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And we already have our next caller. 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

0: Menei. Joseph, he's got a man open. It's the same guy. Harris got his foot down. Jacob Harris, touchdown Wisconsin, his second of the quarter.
1: 97-1, of course. The Wisconsin Badgers blew out the Michigan State Spartans today, 31-3. That audio courtesy of BTN. Coming up at 7:34, the same old Lions did not acquire Joey Porter Jr. Now what? Now what? I'll get to that coming up at 7:34. Right now, though, talking about Jalen Duren, nobody thought that he was worth $200 million this offseason. At least that's what it appeared from the fan base. That's what it appeared from a lot of the media. That's what it appeared from many of the executives who were polled in various articles, especially considering there was no, like, bidding war or competition for Jalen Duren's services. And he got $200 million anyway from the Pistons. I think it's clear that Trajan Langdon lost the negotiation. I think that he got smoked in the negotiation. What do you think about that? And does Duren's work ethic concern you, given the article from The Athletic? And does he need to repair his relationship with you, the fan base? Before I get to some of your feedback, let me say this. I think that Duren absolutely needs to repair his relationship with the fans on two fronts. First, the reports that he was turning down big deals because he wanted to go to Sacramento are disgusting if you're a Pistons fan. It's one thing to say, I want to go to the glitzy city of Los Angeles and have a mansion on a beach. There's a big difference between having a mansion on the Pacific Ocean and having a mansion on Lake St. Clair. Huge, and that's no offense to folks that have a mansion on Lake St. Clair. Your mansion just isn't as great. The value of the property is just not as good as being on the beach on the Pacific Ocean.
2: I love the poorly educated.
1: No, it's the truth. It's the truth. If he said, I want to go play in, I don't know, Boston because I want to go play with Tatum and Brown. And obviously that was before Brown got traded. If he said, I want to go be part of Twin Towers with Victor Wembanyama in San Antonio. Okay, I get all that. But he wanted to go to one of the biggest dregs in the NBA, the Sacramento Kings, a place that is known for losing. So he's got to repair his relationship with the fan base from that standpoint, and he's got to repair his relationship with the fan base based on the most important thing, how he stunk in the playoffs. I think the ways to repair the relationship are, one, speak honestly and transparently about the offseason and hopefully state that he always wanted to come back to the Pistons. Two, he's got to improve as a regular season player with more in his offensive bag. Three, continue that play in the playoffs so there's not a basically 50% drop in production. And number four, do not ask for a trade or give a hint that you walk out or that you want out. Because if that happens, then the fan base is going to turn on you. I think all four of those things are important, but most importantly, the last three. If he's out there performing at a high level and he's doing it in the playoffs and he is not asking for a trade and there's no hints or rumors or rumblings that he's asking for a trade, then the fan base will buy back in. But if he's going out there showing in the first month of the season that he's more like playoff during the regular season, Duren, and he's putting up 12 points and 7 boards in a game, we're going to have a problem with that. And he might get the Dylan Larkin treatment. 248-539-9797. Let's go to Steve in Dearborn. You're on 97.1.
3: Hi. Good evening. My slant on this is I think ultimately he's going to be traded probably a little later, 2-3 months from now. And the reason I say that is that the Pistons now have something to trade, which is a 4-year contract.
1: Fine.
3: And they will pay part of that contract to move him. You know, if they pay $10 million of it or $15 million of it,
1: I mean, this isn't like baseball where you can pay part of somebody's contract. The team that acquires the player has to pay for that player to play on their team. There's no like financial considerations. The only thing you have to do is to make sure that the money going from one team to another is matched up, give or take 25%.

0: then. But it can't be the Pistons are going to pay like an extra $15 million or whatever of his deal.
1: Well, that my theory doesn't hold any water. So
0: you anyway. Thought the Pistons were just gonna pay somebody to take Duren?
1: Sure.
0: Yeah, I mean, so it doesn't sound like you're too satisfied that he's here. If you were hoping the Pistons would pay somebody to take him away,
1: the question is, he may have injured his relationship with his teammates. Okay, they may not like it, and especially if he is not working hard in practice and during games, they're going to develop a resentment towards him.
0: Mm-hmm.
1: So he has his biggest concern is not rebuilding his relationship with the fans, but with his teammates. And, you know, only time will tell.
0: Yeah, I would say this. From the Sam Amick article, it didn't appear that there was any sort of animosity between Jalen Duren and his teammates. It seemed like it was more animosity between him and the front office, because he thought he was being disrespected and lowballed by only getting offered $175 million for 10.2 points per game in the playoffs. Only getting $175 million or $90 million for 51% from the field in the playoffs when all you're doing is layups and dunks.
2: Well, and apparently the entire association felt that he was eventually going to be overpaid too, because when he tried to whore himself out to the other teams in the association, no one had interest in him.
0: Yeah, except for the Sacramento Kings.
2: Yeah, allegedly.
0: Yes, yeah. According to reports, the Kings, and they're, according to the reports, saying, hey, we got this Sabonis guy. Do you want him, Pistons? And Trajan Langdon said no. And it's understandable that he would say no, but $200 freaking million dollars for 10 points per game in the playoffs. Didn't make sense to me. Didn't make sense to really anybody else in the NBA. And just like when Scott Boras finds one person to sign someone to a contract, Chafee Fields found one team to find or to sign Jalen Duren to an exorbitant contract, to a contract that's too much money. So in terms of whether or not I'm concerned about Duren's work ethic, not really. I think he works hard. I think that when you look at the jump in production from year 3 to year 4 in his NBA career, and last year was year 4, that shows someone who was working hard at his craft to become an all-star and a third-team All-NBA in the regular season player. I don't think the problem was that Duren was out of shape. Because if the problem was that Duren was out of shape, we would have seen that at some point in the regular season. And we would have seen in the playoffs, maybe him come out on all cylinders in the first quarter, in the first half, and then just fade into black in the second half. In actuality, what we saw out of Duren in the playoffs was someone who was a non-factor for all four quarters, not someone who was a factor in the first half and then just faded away. That's why Paul Reed was getting more minutes, because you had J.B. Bickerstaff giving him the first half. Hey, come on, figure this out. He wasn't, so he had to go with Isaiah Stewart until his legs gave out. And then he went to Paul Reed. But this didn't seem like to be a conditioning issue. He was steady throughout all 14 postseason games. My concern is that he stunk in the playoffs due to tremendous ball denial from the opposition. My concern is that the rest of the NBA saw what the Magic and the Cavaliers were doing. And my concern is that the other 29 NBA teams aren't stupid and they'll say, hey, let's try that. It worked. It slowed down the Pistons substantially. My concern is that that happens over the course of an 82-game regular season and suddenly Jalen Duren is not putting up 19.5 points per game. He's a 15-point-per-game scorer. He's a 13-point-per-game scorer because a ball denial from not Victor Wembanyama, but Wendell Carter Jr.-type characters. And if that's the case, he's going to be severely overpaid, and you might have

0: to pick up the phone the next time the Sacramento Kings say, hey, what about that Jalen Duren guy? We really think he's worth all that money. And honestly, if he comes out in the first couple of months with tremendous ball denial and is putting up 13 or 14 points per game, even the Kings might be like, we're good. That's my concern. I'm also concerned about how other recent big men who were known and became all-stars for their work around the rim and nowhere else, like Andre Drummond, like DeAndre Ayton, you know, they got their second contracts and they were kind of steady for a little bit and then they fell off. I'm concerned about that happening for Duren. 248-539-9797 is the phone number for calls and texts. I'll continue reading your feedback coming up next, as well as at 733, Joey Porter Jr. is not going to be a Lion. Now what? I am Brian Chapman, 97.1.
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2: I am Brian Chapman, and you know what? Maybe Michigan State has a chance next week against Illinois. Illinois just lost to Purdue. Purdue had a 19-game Big Ten losing streak, and they snapped it at Illinois. How bad is Illinois if they're losing at home to Purdue? And it's not like Purdue is some juggernaut this year. This is just their second win of the season, their first conference win. But Illinois is 2-3 on the season, just like Michigan State. They're 0-2 in the Big Ten, just like Michigan State. It's setting up a pretty, you know, for bottom feeders, a pretty substantial matchup next weekend in East Lansing. 248-539-9797. I told you all we get to the Joey Porter issue, but first this very important announcement.
3: What do you think when you hear the name Jalen Duren? You think greedy. After slashing his point production in the playoffs by nearly 50%, Duren demanded a raise from the Pistons. Duren was so greedy, he even turned down $190 million, according to reports. And who would foot that bill? Middle-class Pistons fans. You think loser. After playing on a number one seed this past year, ESPN reports Duren tried to force his way out of Detroit and to the Sacramento Kings, a dumpster fire franchise with two winning seasons in the last 20 years. Jalen Duren. He puts money first, losing first, Sacramento first, and Detroit last. Brian Chapman is responsible for the content of this message.
2: All right, so same old Lions fans. I think all of you guys saw the story about the Cowboys and the Lions expressing interest in Joey Porter from earlier this week. But you know, Open Borders' Brad Holmes was not going to make that trade. And what happened? A few days ago, the Cowboys traded a couple of picks for Porter, and the SOL secondary remains an SOL secondary that still does not have Branch, Thomas Harper, or Avante Maddox, or Kirby Joseph at safety, and still has a bunch of weak guys at corner, like DJ Reed, like Ennis Rakestraw. But last week, many a slappy believed the SOL talking point that the secondary, with or without Joey Porter Jr., was going to look good because, well, Geno Smith just sucks. I mean, that dude's a bum. And what happened? That guy that many of you guys thought just flat out sucks did not throw a single interception against your Lions secondary. He had a 129.8 passer rating against the Lions. He had a 78.7 QBR. He threw three touchdowns, threw for 321 yards, and went 31 for 37. Once again, from a guy who many of you believe sucks. 248-539-9797 is a phone number for calls and texts. So with Joey Porter off the board, should we just assume the secondary will stay near the bottom of the NFL all year? If so, what does that mean? What does that portend? What does that suggest will be the case if the Lions secondary remains at the bottom of the NFL all year, given that they're not going to have Joey Porter Jr.? Because I think that fans should end all hope, if they had any, of Brad Holmes making a bold move to improve the secondary. A lot of us remember that just a couple of weeks ago when he was speaking to Dave Burkett of the Detroit Free Press, he said he liked the guys on the current roster. And if he likes the guys on the current roster so much, or at least he liked the guys on the current roster so much just a few games ago or a few weeks ago, why would he change his mind after 2 or 3 or 4 or 5 or 10 games? He really likes them. He looked at these guys all throughout the offseason was licking his chops, had butterflies in his chest when he thought about Ennis Rakestraw, when he thought about Christian Issian and Roger McCreary, who he just acquired during the offseason, when he thought about Keith Abney and acquiring him in the fifth round. He had butterflies in his stomach

He really liked them. And it's not in his nature to go out and make a big, bold move during the course of the season. I think the Lions are going to have a bad SOL caliber secondary all year long. Because of that, I think the defense is going to allow at least 3 touchdowns in every game, unless we've got something like horrendous weather or they're playing a team's third string quarterback like the Atlanta Falcons were using a couple of weeks ago. Unless there's something like that, some really obscure circumstance, I would expect every opponent that the Lions face to score not an average of, but at least 3 touchdowns. So we're talking at least 20 to 21 points. And I say 20 to 21 because extra points are not a given in today's NFL. Given the Lions high-powered offense through 3 weeks, they should be able to outscore teams that only put up 20 to 21 points on a week-in, week-out basis. But once again, my expectation, if the Lions secondary remains this bad, and I think it will remain this bad, is that opponents will score at least 3 touchdowns per game. And we've seen in the first 3 weeks of the season, their first opponent scored 4 touchdowns. Their second opponent scored, 6 touchdowns? And their third opponent scored, 3 touchdowns? 3 or 4 touchdowns? 3 touchdowns with Geno Smith and the Jets. And that's against a quarterback who, quote-unquote, sucks. So I think that it's been kind of strange that in the first 3 games of the season, the Lions have scored exactly 31 points in each game. But I think that 31 points is kind of the magic number here. We've seen through 3 games when the Lions allow over 31 points, they lose. And when they allow fewer than 31 points, they win. I think that in general this year, the Lions are going to have a high-scoring team. So if they give up more than 31 points, as is the case with just about every team in the NFL, they're likely going to lose. But because of their high-scoring offense, if they give up under 31 points, they're likely going to win. That doesn't mean that, they're not going to have 17 consecutive games where they score exactly 31 points. And so there might be a time when they score 24 points and still win. But there also is probably going to be a time when they score 37 or 38 points and lose. But around 31 points is, I think, where it's got to be. And that leaves you with a very thin margin for error. If you got a secondary and a defense that is going to be giving up at least 3 touchdowns per game and probably 4 touchdowns per game on average, which doesn't even include the field goals that are going to be added onto the offense. If the margin for error is going to be this thin, what ends up happening is that you commit 1 turnover and you're in big trouble. I looked up the numbers before the show to find out how many turnovers per game NFL teams average. And last year, teams averaged about 1.25 turnovers per game. The Lions this year, through 3 games, have committed exactly 1 turnover. That turnover was a fumble in the first game, and it nearly cost them because the Lions won that game by 1 point in overtime. The second game, they didn't turn the ball over at all, and they lost by double figures, could have lost by even more than 10. And then in the third game, they didn't turn the ball over at all, and it still came down to the fourth quarter. They still blew a lead in the fourth quarter. Had they committed an average number of turnovers through 4 games, which would be 3 or 4 turnovers, they might be 1-2 as opposed to 2-3. I'm sorry, it might be 2-1 as opposed to 1-2. Wait, no. It might be 1-2 as opposed to 2-1. And if you think about the next 3 games, if they commit an average number of NFL turnovers in that span, we're talking about 3 or 4 turnovers, then you're likely looking at the team going 1-2 in that stretch as opposed to 2-1.

0: or 3-0. When you and then that's not even including if they have a game where they commit two turnovers. Had they committed one more turnover against the Saints, that's an L. Had they committed one extra turnover in the Bills game, then it's a blowout, not just with the eye test, but on the scoreboard. Had they committed one extra turnover, well, one turnover instead of zero against the Jets, they'd probably lose that game. I think that with the secondary continuing to be like Swiss cheese, we could be looking at a scenario where one turnover costs them the game because they can't afford to give a short field to the opposition. They can't afford to not score on just about every possession. And when they aren't scoring and they're not punting, they're handing the ball over to the opposition in plus territory because of a turnover or, you know, whether it's a pick or a fumble. Jared Goff has yet to throw a pick. That's excellent. That means he's off to a great start. But who are we kidding? Is he going to be the first quarterback to start all 17 games in a season without throwing a pick? You can throw a pick without it being your fault when somebody like Juicing Jackpot Jameson fails to catch a ball, deflects off of his fingertips, and goes directly into the hands of an awaiting safety. I think the margin for error is thin unless the secondary gets fixed, and I don't see it getting fixed, especially with Joey Porter Jr., who was never going to come here in the first place, going to Dallas. What about you guys? 248-539-9797 is the phone number for calls and texts. Porter's not coming. What does that mean about the secondary? Especially if you believe it's going to be a bottom three secondary all year long. I am Brian Chapman, 97.1.
1: It's really fun.
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right, 97.1. I am Brian Chapman. Thank you guys for tuning in tonight. We're talking about that Lions secondary right now. We've been talking about a whole bunch of different stuff tonight. We'll jump back into Michigan football in the 8 o'clock hour because a lot of you guys are really fired up about Bryce Underwood, and not because you're thrilled with his play, whether it's today or for the entirety of the season. But when it comes to the Lions, they've got another game tomorrow against the Carolina Panthers. It's on Sunday Night Football. We'll all be watching it, that's for certain. And we know that the Lions have been in three high-scoring games. We know the Carolina Panthers offense has been, for the most part, clicking and highly explosive this year. And if there's anything that can make your offense more explosive, it's putting it up against the Lions defense and the Lions secondary. Many folks were intrigued and excited about the ESPN report that the Cowboys and the Lions were checking in on Jerry Porter and potentially interested in trading for him. But in the end, he was traded to the Cowboys, not your same old Lions, which means the same secondary that you saw last week is the same secondary, a secondary that you're going to see tomorrow, a secondary that gave up over 300 yards and nearly an 80 QBR to Geno Smith. 248-539-9797. With Joey Porter off the board, should we just assume the secondary is going to stay near the bottom of the NFL all year? And if so, what does that mean? Because for me, it means the margin for error is slim. It means that the magic number is probably going to continue to be 31. You give up under 31, you got a good chance to win. You give up over 31, and you got a great chance to lose, as is the case with the other 31 NFL teams. But it also means you commit a turnover and you're in huge trouble. The Lions have two wins by combined 8 points, one of them being in overtime. And in those games, they've committed, I mean, for

0: the season, they've committed one turnover. That is way above average, which is great, but it also means that they're in for some sort of correction. And if that comes and they have a 2 or 3 turnover game, oh, forget it, because the defense can't make up for it. 248-539-9797. Let's talk to Anthony in Detroit. You're on 97.1.
1: How you doing, sir?
0: Hey, Anthony, can you take us off speaker?
1: Certainly. Is that better?
0: That's a little better. What you got?
1: Mr. Chapman, what makes the Lions offense productive? Well, no, first of all, the secondary is horrendous. I mean, and you know something? I used to say, why is everybody on Brad after what he did in 23? But 23 was 3 years ago.
0: Mm-hmm.
1: He has to go. As simple as that. But let me just get to this point right quick. Mr. Chapman, why are you guys... You know something, a couple drops does not define Jameson Williams. Not...

0: down waiting to happen every time he gets the ball. You know?
1: And you know what, Anthony? We're still waiting on him to get his first touchdown this year.
0: Beg your pardon?
1: I said, we're still waiting on him to get his first touchdown this year.
0: Maybe if Goff threw him the ball, he would satisfy that. You know, let me just tell you something right
1: quick. He's been targeted 17 times.
0: I'm 70 years old. I had a stroke, so I'm a little forgetful.
1: Okay, he's been targeted 17 times this year, and he has 10 catches. He's averaging almost 43 yards receiving per game. Ooh.
0: Well, you should have been a comedian. Let me just say this. It's something else I wanted to ask you. What defines a drop? Because when we used to play, they used to say anything that touches a wide receiver.
1: Yeah, that's a good question. I don't know the answer to that because it's certainly not anything that touches your hands. But I think that it's got to be egregious for it to be labeled a drop. If you're making a diving catch and then you get drilled right as you make contact with the football, that's not labeled a drop. But if it's an easy catch to make, if it's something that you got that like any other receiver in the NFL would make with reasonable effort, and then you drop it and it hits your hands or whatever, that I can tell you that that's definitely going to be a drop. But in terms of what is a drop and what isn't, it's subjective, kind of like an error is in baseball. But regardless of that, we know that that Juice and Jackpot Jameson has been dropping passes this year. And similar to me stating that a turnover can be the difference between the Lions winning a game and losing a game with them having such a thin margin for error due to this terrible secondary, it could be the same with a drop. Now, the difference with the drop is that it doesn't immediately give the ball over to the opposition. If Juice and Jackpot Jameson drops a pass on first down, it doesn't go straight to the Panthers tomorrow, unless the drop is a bobble that's caught by a defensive back of the Panthers. If it's a drop that hits the ground, then they get to go back out there for second down. But if it's third down and 8, and Jared Goff throws a typical accurate pass right to Juice and Jackpot Jameson for 15 yards, and he drops it, it's almost like a turnover because guess what? The Lions are going to have to punt unless they're in field goal range. 248-539-9797 is the phone number for calls and texts. Coming up at 8:03, I do want to jump back into the blame game because when Michigan loses like they lost today, a lot of you guys want to point your finger here on 97.1.
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